0: towards the wing.
1: Advantage is over from them.
0: Oh, superbly done by Banks. Inside it goes to Barron. Queuing up inside him. Collar. Oh, good cover defence from Grady Forbes, but the goal line just millimetres away. And Cade Banks finishes off another spectacular North Harbour try.
2: King quickly for McGregor. Stepping, beautiful footwork from Justin McGregor.
3: Oh, my word.
2: Pulled away too by Pulu. Oh, that is sensational play from the Blackbirds.
3: That is class, world class.
4: Scott McLaughlin delivering. He snaps a 35-race winless streak. Scott McLaughlin ends the season on a high. Shoots it to the moon. McLaughlin wins at Laguna Seca.
5: Yeah, what a weekend. Lots of rugby. Teams qualifying for the NRL finals. 8 teams, 4 games this weekend. Very much looking forward to Teamless Tuesday, 6 o'clock tonight, when the NRL finals playoffs teams are named. Let's just hear from you. 0800 150 811. We've got calls there already. 8833. If you'd like to text, coming up today though, Jamie Whopper McIntosh. There's been so much talk about the scrums. He's my go-to guy on scrums. We were going to talk to him last week, but he got called into a very late meeting, so it's just as applicable today. So we'll talk to Jamie McIntosh about the scrums, the front rows, the props, the hookers, all that sort of stuff. Let's get technical with him. That'll be 1 o'clock. We'll talk to Thad Taylor. We'll talk to Mike Mehul-Wood, who we've had on a few times. He's a wonderful league writer, and he writes about not your normal game previews, reviews. He sort of goes the next layer down. And he's written a piece about the Ivan Cleary, Andrew Webster, Warriors sort of effect. And I sort of mentioned this morning, it's probably

0: we ever have been together a long time. We're playing against the best midfield in the world. You know, 100 plus test players, a coach that's very established. They've got the full back in their country. And we've got a coach that's his first year. We've got a number 10 who only started playing number 10 for the Hurricanes this year.
1: Mm-hmm.
0: We've got a lot of growth. We've got a lot of players who played less than 20 tests. Mate, I'm so

0: Nice. All right, buddy. Good to chat, mate. Go and wash your jersey, I suppose. He's gone. Let's go to Mikey. G'day, Mikey.
1: Oh, hi, Staffy. Hey, good win for the Turbos.
0: Remarkable.
1: For a game you weren't supposed to win, apparently, according to everyone. Just goes to show what the NPC's throwing up, right? So, Staffy, I have a conspiracy for you.
0: Excellent. Oh, you know I love a conspiracy.
1: Do you still have the X-Files music?
0: Jacob? Ladies and gentlemen, we go to the South Island of Christchurch and talk to Michael from Falling Leaves.
1: Okay. So, All Blacks versus South Africa. The All Blacks open up. They've got go forward. They've got brutal defence. They've got potent attack. But somehow, South Africa conspire to make it 12-12 at half time. But for me, I'm feeling good. I'm feeling like we've got this game. We have got the potency. We've got the speed. We've got the nous now. We are going to beat South Africa. And then Carter and Jordan conspire to make a fantastic try down the left-hand side. It's all going to beat the All Blacks. It's all New Zealand. This is the 55 minutes, Staffy. Reuben Love misses the kick. The song that plays immediately after he misses the kick
0: I know.
1: Is your favourite.
0: I know.

down in injury time, and we got to try and convert it. It flattered the score. You know, the box really lifted their game when they had to in that second half. They weren't going to lose that game. And look, they probably brassed off it. They conceded a try at the end. But, yeah, look, hey, there was something on this morning. TJ interviewed a lady. It's just off the track a bit. About a guy called John McDonald. He played rugby. He was a Maori All Black.

0: those Josephs and the McDonald clan, and the quality of men that came out of those chaps that played with George Nepia in 1928, 26, 25. I got a story the other day about Morris Brownlee. Now, that he went to two world wars, and he went as a boy and then went again later, and he captained the All Blacks. Those guys just... And then I was reading about Fred Allen. Now, I knew who Fred Allen was, and look, I always had the Men in Blacks, the centenaries, all that stuff. I had collected almanacs for about 40 years. But these guys are pure history. And if you can interview an All Black every so often on the radio, if you've got 15 minutes, how's our old boy going on Thursday?
1: He's back. Brian from Hibiscus Coast. I think he's back next.
0: Yeah, sorry, Brian.
1: He said he'd return after the tour. So I think is it this week or next week, Jake? It might be this. Oh no, he had an appointment this week. So next Thursday he'll be back. But he did ring briefly last week.
0: He's a class man too. He might not have been the sportsman as such, but he's seen the sports.
1: Yeah.
0: And you can't beat where he's been and what he's done and what he's seen. But these guys, the Fred Allens, these sort of guys, the Brownlees, you know, just in the Meads,

0: the book about the shield, and I've got the Ramford Shield book, and those sort of things about the Hawke Cup. They're great stories. That yeah, look, it's I could talk all day about old sport, especially rugby and cricket and golf and many other things. But look, I'm just pleased that this station is here for me to actually give you a ring and have a bit of a natter on the side of the road. So. Yeah. Appreciate you listening, and have a great day.
1: You too, buddy. There's Cliff, and I appreciate all the listeners that text, the ones that call, and even the ones that I hear from all the time or meet and say, have you ever texted or called the show? And they go, no, but I listen every day and have since day one. So all those people out there that have never texted or called, you're just valuable champions too. Let's go to Dino. G'day, Dino.
2: Yeah, it should be called
1: SN
2: Benteen, shouldn't it?
1: Should be called what?
2: SN Venting.
1: All right, we'll name it that.
2: Yeah, yeah, exactly. Now, for me, Steph, we spoke about it before the tour started, and we've got exactly what I hoped we would get. Like, we've found some deficiencies.
1: Yep.
2: But we've highlighted some absolute rock stars for the future. And the good thing, I believe, is South Africa might not make too many changes. I don't think there'll be a quarterfinal game. I think Rassie has got the respect that he'll just flop a game and pull play that he'll go the other side of the draw and we'll see them in the final again. But that test for me just showed what quality coaches we have got, in the sense that they don't leave players disillusioned. They tell them why they're not getting picked, and they tell others, you've got an opportunity, go out there and just

far away. And we had some opportunities that if they were taken, the result might have been a little bit different. But you've got to be honest, and in the second and third test, South Africa were better. Sure, we missed a couple of kicks and we turned over a couple of balls and we kicked one ball that went just a wee bit too far. But all in all, and as people say that young Leroy missed that

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9: Just before we go to the next call, Warriors tickets went on sale at 12 o'clock and they sold out almost immediately. So I checked and the most you can buy is 8 tickets, which I think is too high. That's another story. At 12:22, so 22 minutes after they went on sale, Ace 4413 posted 8 tickets on Trade Me for sale. Just bought to sell. And Savannah, the wonderful Sav, went online to buy tickets and has been pushing refresh until she was told sold out. Savannah could have got 2 of those 8. Ace 4413.
10: Do you know, Ace could just put them back on Ticketmaster and use their resale service, what it's designed to do, and resell them back to the people that actually want them instead of trying to scam people out of tickets.
9: Mm. And then another one's got 3 for sale. So I reckon he's won 4 and he's putting the other 3 on for sale. And they've said their section and their row and the seat number. So I'm just going to go and say g'day to them on Saturday. G'day, scalper.
11: Give them an Irish welcome.
9: I just think... and the 8 tickets are at $1,550 so far, which is just under $200 each. That'll be way more than he paid. Way more.
11: The same thing happened with the A-League Grand Final earlier this year as well. Members were allowed to buy 10 tickets per their season ticket that they purchased at the start of the year. And I wanted to go with my dad, ended up getting tickets eventually, but it was through Great Ordeal. And we sat in an end-on seat in the temporary seating that they put up for that game. So same thing looks like it's happening for this finals game. And Savannah's right, the same exact thing will happen at Eden Park as well if the second finals game is held there.
9: I don't think Ace 4413, I don't think he'd be as confident because demand will be there, but supply is more. So I don't think Ace 4413 will reap as big a profit as he's going to get. Oh, hang on. Some more have just gone up. How many have you got? Warriors tickets.

0: 2, happy to transfer through Ticketmaster when available. I'm now unable to make the game. So in the last 29 minutes, this person's become unavailable.
1: What's his name?
0: This is R. Copping. 166.
1: Come on, R. Copping. I'm still refreshing Ticketmaster. I'm waiting for the tickets. Come on, upload them.
0: So you can click make an offer. So I might offer $80 and see what he says. And I'll give them to you, Savannah, for the great work you do. This sort of stuff pisses me off. Anyway, we'll keep Josh waiting too long. G'day, Josh.
2: Yeah, afternoon to you, Steffi. That's disgusting that people, you shouldn't be able to do that. They should, I don't know, it needs to be someone there where it just blocks you and you shouldn't be able to do that. It wouldn't be a South Islander staff. There's no way a South Islander would be doing that sort of stuff. But anyway, just on the rugby.

0: staff has made a break, and somehow Ox, Big Ox, he was there. I don't know if you remember the staff, but he caught a ball way out in front and then done a nice wee spiral pass like it was a back. So
1: yeah,
0: it's good to see the big man getting around the track like that. And then just before that penalty was blown, he was close to the line. He tried to get over, and the smallest man on the park, Damon McKenzie, actually held him up over the line too. So yeah, you just got to appreciate good rugby, even though it didn't go our way. And their fans, most of their fans are pretty terrible online, but that's just the way it is. But like many Kiwi staff, I've changed my mind. It's now a four match series, not a three match series in South Africa. So we do have the chance to get the draw and, yeah, like you said, split the trophy, the magnetic trophy, half each, bring it back to New Zealand. And there's still a long way to go, Steph. I don't know if you realise, but there's actually still five more tests to go after this weekend.
1: Yeah, I know. It sort of feels like it's coming to a natural conclusion. The pinnacle, it's in America, All Blacks done. No. We've got a lot more to come now.
0: Yeah, that's right. So we're only halfway through the season, essentially. Just over the league, you need to talk to Thad, Steph. I don't like it when they... The odds should be a lot more tight. I see the Warriors are $1.55, Dolphins out at $2.45. I would have thought they'll be a lot closer than that.
1: Yeah, I think I've been saying for a while, I want someone else to eliminate the Dolphins. I talk about stylistic matchups, and I think the Warriors, if they've got a weakness, it's defence, and the Dolphins, if they've got a strength, it's attack. And that is not happy build up for me. I'm worried about it.
0: Yeah, no, it's definitely going to be a lot closer.

0: do we?
1: Is that the way it works, Jacob? Do we play winner of Rabbits Knights if we beat the Dolphins?
2: Yeah, I think so, yeah.
1: That'll do.
2: That sounds like it. Sounds like it to me.
0: And are they still doing the Jairo? Is he still on the team sheet, Jairo, now that he's 100 games?
1: No, 100 done.
0: They just want to get him to 100 a day?
1: Yeah, 100 done, yep.
0: But, yeah, no, it'll be interesting, Steph. So looking forward to that. And, yeah, unfortunately...

0: crowd there in, at Victoria Square, and West Port. Looking forward to it.
1: Awesome. Good on you, buddy. There's Josh out of the West Coast here. Oh, that West Coast Derby, that is magnificent. More tickets have gone on to Trade Me. You know what I love? I love reading their excuse. Here's another one. Oh, now, exactly the same photo as the first one I mentioned. And another 8 tickets. This is this. Oh, this is me, Lee G. This is wrong, people. The one that listed at $80, that's already gone up to $200 for two. I've sent a question on the Trade Me listing saying, how much did you pay for them? I'm happy to reimburse that. I'll let you know if they reply.
2: Tell them to tune in.
1: No, he hasn't replied and won't. So there are now 5 listings. I'm just going to go on Scalper Watch. This one's got 2 tickets. No explanation why you're selling it, Tina. Only done 13 purchases on Trade Me. I wonder if they're all scalp tickets. Don't know. Pisses me off. G'day, Joey.
3: Go the mighty turbos.
1: Yes, brother.
3: Up the turbos. Oh, Daffy, isn't that great, mate? I tell you what, they're going better than Auckland. Now, I think what Auckland need to do in Auckland, as an Aucklander, we need to give Bates another year. Mm-hmm. He's got a young side. They're in games and they're getting beaten. I know they're only 1-1 and they're probably only going to win 2 or 3 of that. But they're a lot better than last time he coached them. And so, as an Auckland rugby person, and that you've got to give him another year and see how he goes next year with them. He's got a lot of young fellas. That's a young, and they're not getting hammered too much, which is good. That's how I see it from the Auckland's point of view. Give him another go, and because they're not going to win nothing this year, they're lucky to. Lucky to get away with a wooden spoon, but that's another story. But the turbos, mate, they've come on whatever, mate. They're going really well. That Brown, that centre, mate, he's got a massive lot of promise there for him. And with the captain or the number 8, he's going really well. I mean, they're just improving, and you can see Steph, like 2 years ago. They were getting smoked, and now they've got the DNA and they realise what it takes. They're gonna win some more games. They should have won one or two more, to be honest. They should have beaten Otago. I think it was Otago got them last minute. But yeah. Southland in the last minute too. So, but yeah, that's fantastic, and it's got the rugby, and just with the league staff. All they have to do with the Warriors on the left-hand side or whatever it is, from the inside centre outwards, they stay outside their man. So when you mark your man on the right-hand side, you stay to the right of him. So one, he can't run round you. You push him back into the forwards, and because you've got guys like Tabalai Fido and that who have got just pure gas. And they will beat the Warriors guys on the outside. But if you stand, it's like anything. If I'm playing against Fido,

0: nobody, well, then it is my fault. You know what I mean?
1: Yeah.
0: You know where I'm coming from?
1: They're going to be working hard on defence this week, aren't they, Joey? They're going to be working real hard on it. Stack of text messages, but always welcome your calls. Call us up 0800 150 811 or I'll get some text next.
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0: Because you're not allowed to hit the head. Jeez, I feel for Artie. And I feel like, is it a coincidence or is there some correlation that we sort of lost our way a little bit once Artie went off? Do we correlate the two things or some sort of percentage? Do you think it was a dog shot, Jacob?
1: Look, I think he deserves a spot in the Cattery, and I think he...
0: We don't have a Cattery.
1: I think he was nominated for the Cattery of Millsy and Guy's show yesterday.
0: Oh, was he? I want to put him in the nunnery. None more of that, please.
1: I don't think it was a dog shot, though. Mm. I think it was just a clean out. I don't think he intentionally did it. I mean, that happens how many times in a game of union?
0: Lots of clean. And you're not allowed to hit the head, and he didn't. I guess you're allowed to hit the shoulder, but you sort of... Oh, he's over the ball.
1: He had his hands in the cookie jar.
0: Ugh. From Costa. Hello, gentlemen. Hello, Costa. I'm looking forward next year when Scott Barrett, Shannon Frizzell, Tamaiti Williams are available again. Those boys will add a lot of size and mongrel to our forward pack. Our depth is better than some people think. Also, Caleb Tangito, yes. And Lester, yes. Back to add a bit of size to our lightweight backline. All Blacks by 20 this weekend. Cheers, Christos. Oh, Christos, Costa. Costa, Christos. Caleb Tangito. Jeez, I'm so excited to see him. Caleb Clark will be back.
1: Yeah, Lester Fainga-Nuku. Where does he fit into an All Blacks back line under Rennie? That's one of the best question marks, you know, for the rest of the year, because he'll be back hopefully.
0: So if he was fit and on this tour, he would play centre this week.
1: You think so?
0: Well, Quintipiah's out.
1: You don't think Rico would come in, or, you know, obviously Proctor's injured too.
0: Don't, maybe.
1: Really? Oh, okay.
0: Don't know. It's hard, man.
1: Because, yeah, wing or centre for Leicester. Interesting.
0: From Rory, I didn't get the game plan against the box. I thought we'd gone away from box kicks. I pause in the text message. I was thinking the same as I was watching. We're doing a lot of box kicking again. If the All Blacks are fit enough, shouldn't they be playing to their strengths of running rugby, trying to beat the man when given plenty of space out wide, and at the same time running the big Saffa forwards ragged? With the early box kicks, I thought, I know what they're doing. They're making them stay back because we're a run at all times. So if we started running at all times,

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0: 1,500. Three tickets, 300. Three tickets, 315. Four tickets, 500. It's got to be an investigation. Coming up after the break, a couple of text messages. Jamie the Whopper McIntosh, who had that Hurricanes forward pack humming, want to get his take on how the All Blacks have travelled through three tests. He'll be up after that. And 2 o'clock, we'll do a bit of league too. Stick around.
1: Scotty and Izzy.
2: Don't teams in Australia do it? 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Like,
3: yes, they absolutely do. 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The Warriors' record at Eden Park, by the way, lads, they played there 6 times. One win.
2: Ooh. Oh, now you... 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

0: Just gone 1 o'clock, keeping an eye on scalping. Got an idea. There's one in there. 8 Warriors Dolphins tickets for the standing area only. $1,000. No one bid. Leave the tosser with the tickets. Don't buy them. People, okay? That one there, who are you? Melly G. Am I right to be this wild about it, Jacob? Am I right to be wild about these scalpers and people like Savannah missing out?
1: I'm wild. I've gone to every home game, I think, apart from one. I went to one in Brisbane this year. I've gone for however many years in a row, and I've missed out on tickets. I'm determined to get them, though. I'm going to do it somehow. But they could definitely work on their system of getting tickets. I don't think it's so much the flaw between the whole Eden Park and Mount Smart debate. I think they could do it at Mount Smart, but I think they could do it better. Mm. 8 tickets per person, too many. For concerts these days, you're only allowed 4 or 6 per person maximum.
0: Yeah.
1: Members yesterday, through the member pre-sale, even if you had 2 tickets in your membership, you're allowed to get 8.
0: Mm. And these people saying, I can't make the game now. You bought the bloody ticket 20 minutes before you can't make the
2: ridiculous.
0: Game. You're lying!
2: It's just that's a blatant lie. There is a part of me, is it a make good for a potential Eden Park Finals Week 2 matchup? You know, they're allowing the members to buy 8 tickets as a make good for the move to Eden Park.
0: Well, if these are members putting them on Trade Me, I will find you. I just think it's so
2: Liam Neeson and Taken.
0: Yeah,
2: that would fight.
0: So crook. We'll take a quick call. Let's go to Bernard in Canterbury. G'day, Bernard.
3: No, mate. Boy, they got you wound up, haven't they?
0: Oh, it pisses me off, Bernard. I want fairness.
3: Quickly, just well done for your Manawatu 2 team.
0: Yeah.
3: And just as good, too, was Horowhenua against Whanganui.
0: Magnificent.
3: Quickly on the All Blacks, I just, the one thing I've noticed is, and I don't think I'm going to be very well liked by saying this, but I just feel Cam Roygaard's lost a bit of pace in his delivery. He seems to be taking a step, and there's a wee pause before it goes out the back line.
0: I tell you what magnifies that is Kyle Preston, when he comes on, is rapid, isn't he?
3: Well, I mean, people are going to say, well, the forwards, if they aren't dominating, then that's going to happen. But you've just said it. You've nailed it on the head. Preston is firing it out with the same forward pack in front of him. And suddenly the back line starts to run a bit more. But we're not seeing that. I like Preston. Shivers, I've lost his name now. Roygaard, he's been very good. But I've just felt on this South African tour, it looks like he's trying to do too much and

0: thinking, which is why I'm calling you, like, sometimes you can't beat physics. Like, and I gave the analogy out in the office just before that. If you're a spaniel and you scrum against the bulldog, you're never going to beat the bulldog. So is it about, is how much of it technique and how much of it is power, Jamie?
1: Oh, I think there's technique, and I think there's unity, and then there's power. Like, your ability to scrum collectively together is, it's a really fine art to get to. It takes time. It takes cohesion. I mean, you even the difference between, say, Artie scrumming at number 8 and Wallace versus, your connection with your hooker. You might have, starting with a Safo and Cody comes on. Everybody has these little, different feels, and over time you become really used to scrummaging with the same person. If I reflect on, maybe I go back into trying to explain it in a simple term. If you had a clock face at being 12 o'clock and that's your leg angle from your knee to your hip, if you push that clock face to 2 o'clock, that's about where everybody scrums around in the world. I mean, they're setting up at 12 and on the engagement they're firing through to 2 o'clock.
0: Yep.
1: The South Africans are setting up at 1 o'clock and firing almost to 3 o'clock, flat vertical. So they're being brave enough to probably be in slightly different positions to what we coach in New Zealand, I think.
0: Interesting. And they've obviously got the strength to maintain that. You've just brought up an interesting point. When there's a lot of debate on the airwaves, as you can probably understand, about team selections. And when it comes to who do we pick for our scrums, we focus on the front row. Who do we pick for our lineouts? We focus on the other 5, and he's not tall enough to be a 6 and all that sort of thing. Maybe we need to pay, as the general rugby public this is, pay a bit more attention to the role of the other 5 in that scrum.
1: Yeah, you're right. I think selecting in teams are all art. I mean, we're lucky at the Hurricanes where myself, Corey and Clark, we collectively select the team. Now, I think there's so many different ways to look at it, but if you're really sure and understand the way you want to play the actual game of rugby, because there's so many aspects to it, you can see clearly the All Blacks' point of difference and New Zealand rugby players' point of difference is our ability to play a high-octane, skillful game where we're going to beat players, the ball's in play, we want multiple phase, because one, it's what we love and we grew up doing.

0: team. They're the best team in the world. They know how to win, and they play. They box kicked the ball from nine 28 times during that game. And not one person in South Africa moaned about how many times their box kicked it, how many opportunities got with their scrum, because they know it's pressure, get a knock on, have a scrum, get a penalty, go for a maul. We're in New Zealand, maybe because we haven't been catching high balls, as soon as Cam Højgaard box kicks the ball, everyone's like, what are we box kicking it for? There's, I think it was heading into this tour, there were some big things and styles that were clashing that we're going to get some good answers out of. I think it's been fascinating.
1: Have you been, let's take the results away. I know they're important. I'm not discrediting any of that. Have you been happy with the progress and the efficiency of our forward pack in the three tests so far?
0: Oh, yeah. Look, I think, like, things take time. You get under a new coaching regime and probably one of our most important years of rugby, and they've got to go away to South Africa to one of the biggest challenges. Minus the forward pack, you're becoming used to new coaches, new systems, new language, a new way of going about rugby. Then I look at the forward pack, there's not a lot of time during a week

0: Almighty Tomati.
1: just the ones that they've got to choose from.
0: I shouldn't speak out of turn, but I'm really passionate around. I think that if we win a 6-2 against South Africa, and you had the right mix on the bench, like a real powerful bench, I'm just daydreaming like it was in a Noumea, a Sofomore, maybe Fleki or Pussy. They're both very good, like for like. A Tupu Vai, Wallace Atiti, and Saadupsi Karifi on the bench as a 6-2. Mm. And 30 minutes to go on the test, you put all six of them on. Think around the power and the collision and the intensity that those guys would bring around the field. So that's one thing I've daydreamed around. How would you combat such a big South African forward pack? Well, then you've got to pick the starting pack to be able to put them in a position where those boys come off the bench and can change the tempo and the collision of the game.
1: Mm.
0: I'm not too sure. I think that all those props are like for like. You know, I think Lowy at his best can certainly scrum against the best in the world. He's had a really challenging last 18 months, Tyrell, with plenty of setbacks and injuries and not being able to get a consistent run at high level. And even the Super Rugby came back with multiple thumb injuries and then picked up an ankle injury, and I still reckon he's another couple of months away from being at his best.
1: Yeah.
0: Flecky's, he's tough and he's strong. And
1: who's Flecky?
0: Fletcher Newell.
1: Yeah.
0: You know, those three tight heads are in my eyes, the right tight heads to be there, and they're all on their own little journey around who plays where. I think it's test to test and who's based on what. I think at the moment what's getting really highlighted is our scrum's under pressure and you're trying to pick the best guys who can scrum. And also the best guys who contribute to the style of the All Blacks want to play around the field. So as I said before, it's a bit of a balancing act.
1: Mm.
0: But I probably answered that like a politician, didn't I, Steph?
1: Yeah. Asafo Amua, I want to talk about him because I've been saying like he deserves a start and he got a start. But when he starts, you lose Asafo Amua at the 50th minute. What's more beneficial? I loved that he got rewarded with a start. He's going gangbusters. And I don't want to take away that he earned his start, but I just felt like we missed him off the bench.
0: Oh, 100% great question. Sometimes in the hurricanes we think around

0: contest, he came off and within the first phase of being on there, he had 4 to 5 carries in that one set all over the advantage line.
1: Mm.
0: And you're right, like, he's such an iconic, powerful player. When do you use him? Do you want him on the field for long periods of time so you can use him more? Do you want him to have that 30 minutes at the end where you can go to throw a couple of teams? And you know, I've thought in the last 30 minutes, some of those boys, actually Hurricanes boys, coming off the bench, you know, like with a Safoa carrying, then a Peter Larkwai carrying, then a Xavier Numera as a Lucid carrying, it's really suited the way the All Blacks have wanted to play with that ball in hand, and those boys have come on and added to the carry game.
1: Mm.
0: But I just think it's a week-to-week thing. Yeah, I think there'll be times when a Safoa would suit to come off the bench because, yeah, as a coach, you're sort of thinking, man, I can't wait to put a Suffs on, or does he come out? I thought he played really well in the weekend starting. It was a big challenge for him to, you know, in that kind of environment, that many people, to get the line out right, to contribute around the field. So I think it's a week-to-week thing. But I guess the longer your best players are on the field, the more impact they have. So I'm a big believer that he should be playing more minutes than he's not. And same with the Peter Larkwai. When he's in good form, I want him out on the field for as long as I can, doing as many good things as I can.
1: I've really enjoyed Peter Larkwai this tour. Absolutely have. I was screaming for him to get more minutes, and he did in the last test. Last question, James. I'll let you put your Hurricanes glasses on now. Who have you seen grow on this tour from the Hurricanes squad? Who are you really pleased with their input across the tour?
0: Yeah, I think you mentioned one of them, like Peter Larkwai. I've always

0: And know his role in the occasion or the amount of learning or detail that goes into a week. He just does it. So watching him, I've been really rapt seeing, I think his explosiveness and his carry has really stood out to me, but also a big work on has been, you know, what his ability to, he's so efficient at the tackle and the collision. Can he take a bit more, what's he going to take at the defensive breakdown? I think his ability to take time, the ball, other people in that space, and be more physical in that defensive breakdown has been a massive growth for him on this tour. It's been super exciting. I've enjoyed watching the Cam and Ruben take their combination from Super Rugby into international rugby. They're both in some capacity pretty young and hungry to be the best in the world, and you know they've grown a pretty cool relationship at that next level. So for them to go through all these experiences together is only going to make them stronger and put them in better stead, I reckon.
1: And I know your expertise is the forwards, but last thing, Ruben Love, my big concern for him was he would maybe try and overplay or play Super Rugby, Hurricane Rugby in the All Black jersey, and he might get found out. If anything, he's underplayed. But I feel like that's contributed to the people around him. He hasn't tried to be the star of the show or anything like that. He's been efficient.
0: Yeah, I think we talk around a lot around that the Hurricanes around momentum and control of the match. So when you have momentum with the ball, we're probably the toughest team in the world to stop. And when we don't have momentum, what's our tools and ways to put our team back in a position. And that sometimes it's kicking and sometimes it's different running options. I have seen like a really measured Ruben in the All Blacks. Got a nice balance between his kicking and his skill set passing is some of the stuff that sets him apart. When we getting fastball from Cam to Ruben and a nice pass to Geordie, and Geordie's skill set to get the ball to the edges was a real point of difference for us. So

0: just to the left, or, you know, they just weren't drawing around like they normally do. Like, it wasn't exactly, if it was miss-kicking the shit out of them, it was just a little bit off. And at that level, that's the thing that costs you, you know, the little things all add up.
1: So bloody rhino balls, mate. It's the rhino balls. We're not used to them.
0: Yeah, they're awful. We wouldn't even use them for club rugby in New Zealand.
1: I have to get you in the studio and co-host. I could just keep going and going and going, but we won't. We'll let you carry on with your day. Appreciate your time, Jamie McIntosh. Always good to catch up, buddy.
0: Yeah, sorry, I hope I didn't go too crazy with the scrums, or I hope that made sense. It was just something really simple that I've picked up around a couple of things around their body shape.
1: No worries, Mac. No worries, Whopper. Isn't he a good man, Jamie McIntosh? I learned a lot then. I learned a lot. And I do think New Zealanders, not all New Zealanders, but some New Zealanders, if it's a loss, were terrible. And I'm not saying we were good. But there's a few things on the All Blacks smorgasbord I would still put on my plate. Very interested in the team selections this week. Rennie has hinted at changes, so we wait with bated breath, don't we? Right, five of those scalpers auction items on Tradebee have been deleted, so someone's onto them. Someone put, you do realise this is illegal selling for profit, and the five, all with the same picture, all disappeared at the same time. We're getting to them. We'll take a break. We'll get some text next.
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3: It's NRL finals season, and we've got you covered with all the action on the way to the big dance. 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Who will handle the pressure? Who will rise to the occasion? And who will be left standing when it all comes down to the final game? The 2026 NRL Finals. 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
5: A lot of text messages. In fact, 38 I've got to get through. Good luck to me. I disagree that South Africa got control of the test. We missed out on 5 points and kicks, virtually back-to-back. We would have gone up by 11, and that may have been enough to hold on for another 10 to 15 minutes. Get our second win and close it out. We are close. The teams are closer than what people think. I think they're close, Tim, but I know some people are prepared to question some of the players, the coaches. PJ says, for me, I'm not seeing the upward trajectory. We haven't improved from the first test. If anything, we've trajected the wrong way. Peter Larko was an improvement, but he needed an Ethan Blackadder in support. Wallace also would have benefited from an Ethan, and that Ethan would have provided. If we lose in Baltimore, we need to look hard at the couches. You've put couches, but you mean coaches. I noted both coaches look stressed and dishevelled in post-match interviews. When he changes in the loose trio, I believe Lakai, Satiti and Blackadder will give us much more. I'm quite pleased the coaches look stressed and dishevelled rather than relaxed and on holiday. I'm quite pleased that they've been affected by the loss. Myself?
6: Well, yeah, I mean, interesting take, I suppose. I am too, I guess. I've never really thought about it. But, yeah, Russie was actually quite complimentary in his post-match press conference, looking at the All Blacks coaching staff. Mm. He had this to say about the time together and the lack of time together that Dave Rennie and his crew have had with the All Blacks compared to the Springboks. Obviously, Russie took over in 2018 and has been in and around the helm since then.
7: I think the one advantage that we do have, I mean, Dave has only coached him, is it 8 games or 9 games? I'm not sure. I mean, they had 2 losses now, but they came in 100% win record, and they're playing a style that is tough to defend. But please don't see this as boasting, but we've been together since 2018, and I don't know if we've ever, in the last 2 years, since the World Cup, selected a team of continuity, and our plan was always to give a lot of guys chance with our eye on the World Cup. But then when we get into this greatest rivalry series, start and build some momentum in continuity. So you know, the guys we sit together with in the change room, which Dave don't have the luxury yet, because he's building a team. And I know what that feels like in 2018 when I got the team 18 months before World Cup. You know, you just, at the right moment, must get some momentum. But I know these players inside out. They know me. I mean, I was unbelievably emotional today because I wanted us to come to Soweto and take it to the people. And then I thought, when we got here, they don't have the money to come into the stadium. And then we had a chat about that. So they know when not to take me serious and when to take me serious, and we've got the luxury of knowing each other for 9 years through tough times, and not to say that we're always going to win because of that, but we may be just a little bit more used to that, and Dave and his team will

0: find each other in those tough times. But for us, it's not easy, but it's easier to get through those tough times.
1: Well put, Rassi. That's really well put. I can already sense people are texting. He's only saying that because he wants Dave Rennie to stay there because he's got his number. I know how our theorists work. Staffy, you are the master of throwing out the bait. Always hidden in the most mundane statements. I love it. You're clever. Most of them I probably even miss because I'm just not at your level of knowledge and intellect. You know how to get the reaction you want from the people. You want it from just when you want it. Love your show, man, Nico. Oh, what's the worms I've been putting on the hook?
2: Was that sent through by your Tinder date tonight, Steph?
1: Nico, I hope not.
2: Jeepers.
1: 12:31.
2: I reckon that came from your burner.
1: What did I bait at 12:31? Oh, geez, I might have to go back and listen. I've obviously said something. Yeah. Staffy, I agree. Cameron Regard was disappointing on Saturday. Slow to rucks and mauls passing. None of his sniping and running. Is that him or the coaches? Go the Naki on Thursday, my friend Auntie Tony. Good on you, Auntie Tony. Good to hear from you, Auntie Tony. Who you got on Thursday, Tony? A form team, I believe. Cameron Wingard's not going to be unbelievable every test, which he sort of had been. And he was incredible for the Hurricanes as well. And I hate saying this, but I'm going to think of another word. South Africa don't give him the same opportunities. And it's interesting, Kyle Preston comes on and he doesn't want for the same opportunities as Cameron Wingard. He just gets it out. Just zzz, zzz, zzz.
2: Do you think he got rattled a bit by Reinach? Because he had that scuffle with him at the back end of the first half where Reinach tossed him, hip tossed him, and I felt like they're just scuppering what he wants to try and do.
1: Yeah, they are scuppering, but he's tough, mate. He's a stock car driver.
2: And he, too right. They breed him tough in counties.
1: They do.
2: But yeah, I just feel like he's facing this adversity. It'll make him better for the Rugby World Cup and the future of his career.
1: If the All Blacks are playing a new style, ball and hand style, why do they put up so many box kicks? Look, I was asking that question, but I thought I gave a plausible answer. Box kicks keeps the wing and the fullback back. And because we hadn't been box kicking, they were coming up, and defensively we couldn't get through and round. That's my theory. Staffy, I think there is too much navel-gazing about what South Africa do well and how to combat it. We should focus on our game plan and how to execute it better. We have the right style, but are making far too many basic errors and letting them off the hook. You are never going to stop the box scoring points, but if we win 35-30, that's fine with me, from Brett. Well, we focus on our... You said we... about what South Africa do well and how to combat it, but then you say we need to focus on our game plan. Our game plan is about looking at South Africa and how to combat it. That's part of the game plan. There's not much between these two teams, in my humble opinion. And I guess the scoreline suggests that. Afternoon, Staffy, no conspiracy here. Carter makes those two tackles on Sunday and we leave Baltimore winning the series 3-1 with the Springboks in disarray. Patrick from Ashburton. You could well be right. And he would love the opportunity again to make those two tackles, because I think he would make those two tackles. Staffy, when you've got fixed ticket prices, can you work on house prices? Cheers, Steve. I'll do my best, Steve. Tickets should only be resold through the club or the original ticket seller. Any tickets sold on other platforms will be null and void. Watch the scalp market just fall over, as no one will take the risk. There were people bidding, and they're saying they will transfer the tickets through Ticketmaster on the day of the game. So apparently that's able to be done, but it shouldn't. Big game for the Naki versus Turbos Thursday night. Normally I would say win to the Naki, but the Turbos are playing above themselves. Grudge match for sure, Toddy. Oh, no grudge. I've got love for the Naki. Just not when they put rugby jerseys on and play the green and whites. Kia ora, Staffy. Got a good feed. This must be Marshy. It's Marshy. Got a good feed of whitebait on the weekend. Love starts at 10, Rico at 13, Narawa to the wing, Jordan to 15, D-Mac to cover on the bench. Vai'i to 6, Blackadder 7,

0: Lakai, 8. I like that loose forward trio. Jordan to 15. I like him on the wing. He looked like he got injured in the weekend a little bit. Just a little bit. Technically, Steph, that hit from Marks was slightly high and it was from the side. He should have been at least sighted, Josh on the West Coast. I think contact was with the shoulder on Artie. And I think contact to the shoulder is legal. Man, it was tough. 100% agree that losing Artie massively influenced the game. He would have been in the picture, at least as a cover defender for the Creel try, but more so they needed the calm leadership at the end. In the same way, I think the Box win game one with Sia on the field. Yeah, I don't underestimate the influence of Sia Khaleesi and Artie Savia myself. We'll keep rolling through the text. I got through 9 then. I got 29 left before the end of the show. Wish me luck. Back shortly.
1: Millsy and Guy.
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0: quarter to two, another scalper gone, another auction withdrawn. Yeah. Scourges on society. Let's get a pillar of society joining us now. It's Thad Taylor out of the TAB. It's been a green and white weekend, Thaddeus.
1: Ah, look, Steph, I mean, $5.50. It's a poor man that robs himself. The odd setters setting out Manawatu at $5.50. They got what they deserved. And I don't think the $3.20 this weekend against Taranaki is out of the realms of possibility either. That's the first game of the round. That's Thursday night, isn't it? So we can have a chat about how that market's moving when I have a chat to you on Thursday afternoon. But

0: Maryland. I don't know if we've ever talked about some odds for a game of rugby in Baltimore, Maryland, but let's do that now. Let's make world history.
1: M&T Bank Stadium. We know it so well. Baltimore, Maryland, $1.57 for the Springboks, $2.35 for the All Blacks. I think that's down to a bit of team news. And everyone sort of feel like almost everyone's taken their foot off the accelerator to a degree, it feels like, out there, which sort of probably brings these two sides closer together. I mean, yes, we can draw the series in reality. But, you know, in theory, I should say, but probably in reality, we've lost it there in that last game, which was a tough pill to swallow. But look, the All Blacks have been competitive right throughout. They've given the Springboks a heck of a challenge, I think. Look, into that last game, we're shorter than we were in the previous two, probably for a number of reasons, travel, team news and team namings and injuries and the like. But New Zealand have got a few as well. So, look, I hope we can do the job. I think we deserve to after what we've seen in the first three tests. But yeah, 235. It's the shortest the All Blacks have been across the four test series.
0: NRL playoffs. I never ask for a special market on behalf of myself, but also history making. I think there's a good possibility all four of these games this weekend could finish 13 plus. So I'm wondering if the TAB had been stood in a power play, three of the four games finished 13 plus just for a bit of staff insurance.
1: Like a 3 from 4 boost, are we looking at his 13 plus?
0: Three of the four games finished 13 plus,
1: Okay. Well, look, they do the round specials, so I'm sure that they'll be the like higher scoring game, lower scoring game. Maybe there's a chance we could put that into that sort of option, some sort of

0: favourite of the lot at $1.55. The Dolphins $2.45. And I think that market sort of feels where about right. The Dolphins have been in very good nick, but they've got to travel to go media. So, you know, good luck with that. And fingers crossed their worries can do it. But they're $1.55. Penrith are $1.33. The Sharks are $1.44 against North Queensland. And the Rabbits, who were very good last weekend, are $1.40 against the Newcastle Knights. So, yeah, relatively warm favourites in the first round of the playoffs.
1: Brilliant. And anything else that you want to zone in on? I don't want to miss out on the good chocolates in the chocolate box, Thad.
0: Well, no, I mean, we've got the NFL kicking off in Melbourne on Thursday afternoon. So when we chat, we'll be right in the middle of that. There's a same game multi bonus back in there. And if you're a same game multiplayer, yeah, have a look at the NFL. Everything you could want in a same game multi. Any touchdown scorers are just scratching the surface of what you can throw into your same game multi. But yeah, Seahawks, Patriots will be on when we go to air on Thursday afternoon, Steph. So we can update the live betting there. EPL's in full swing. The US Open's still going, Steph. So there's plenty on our plate, but our attention to rugby and the Waz.
1: That's the Waz. Can't wait for Thursday because there's going to be a lot of market interest. Good on you, Thaddeus. We'll chat Thursday.
0: Talk again, Steph. Thanks for having me.
1: See you, buddy. I've got a two-part text I want to read you, but it's quite long. So I'll take a break and I'll come back and I'll furnish your ears with it.
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10: Right, the text from the number ending in 152, and this is a common theme, and I'm prepared to take it. It says, the love offside was not the one everyone was looking at. It was at the next ruck, where he came from the side and with a foot clearly in front of the line, tackling Ox to stop the try. The ref played advantage at the first ruck for 13 offside, the one where everyone thinks that the love offside was being called. Then at the next, he penalised ruck. Then at the next penalised ruck, Love was offside and penalised. At the ruck where Ox nearly scored, he clearly states, 13 offside there and you here. Cynical offside, yellow card when he sent Love off with his yellow. That's also why the ref has his back to Love as he was looking at the ruck under the posts where 13 was offside. So I'm going to take that because I've just seen that photo. And people have said he wasn't offside. Here's the line. It shouldn't have been a yellow. And I was like, yeah, he wasn't offside. But in that photo. But 152, you're an army, one of a chorus of an army that have been saying the same thing. So I'm going to take it upon myself to go back and watch that whole sequence of play. And at this stage, it's a hung jury. No, it's not a hung jury. We're just asking the judge if we can view the footage again. So well done, 152. You've made me want to go and watch it. Staff, when is Lashes back?

0: Back at work. Looking forward to hearing about his form on tour, Clarkie. He's back Monday next week. I don't know that he'll disclose his full form, God. I think he got a win in the first week.
1: Yeah, you know what? It might be pretty bare.
0: Yeah.
1: Because he hasn't been blowing any trumpets or turning any horns.
0: Yeah. Staffy, I guarantee if the Savia and Roygaard's dangerous tackles were done by us, two yellow cards, as the crowd and the replay guy would have gone ballistic. Can I talk about the replay guy? I'm going to after this break, and you can weigh in. Did you enjoy the broadcast from South Africa and the director's choices of shots?

0: back, let's go. That's from Auntie Tony.
1: Poor young fella at 10, like, he's been playing extremely well. Why would you replace him?
0: Well, there's a guy who took the place of some promising young kid at Hawke's Bay whenever you needed a bit of game time.
1: Yeah, fair call. 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
6: For over 20 years, Seton Park in the heart of the Waikato has been caring for mares and foals through every stage of the breeding season. Because we don't stand stallions, there's no pressure to make breeding decisions before you're ready. We simply foal your mare, care for her and her foal, and give you the time and freedom to decide what comes next. For all your

0: welcome back in. We're going to talk some rugby league very, very shortly with Mike Mehul Wood, who we've had on a few times. Just scalper updates. 1, 2, 3, 4, 5. There's another one being added, the scalping mongrels. Two concession GA restricted view standing tickets for Saturday's game. $72, no reserve. So they were $36 each. I know that's the original price. We've managed to get about six of these muppets to take their scalping asses home and stop profiting off Desperate Warriors fans. You shouldn't have bought eight if you were only going by yourself. Muppets. We're on to them. Right, let's talk some league in a much more nicer vein. And we're lucky to be joined by Mike Mehul-Wood. Mike, I've got a real bee in my bonnet about maximum amount of tickets you could buy was eight. People have bought eight and put them straight onto an auction website here in New Zealand within 15 minutes of purchase saying, I can no longer go.
1: Surely we could have played this game at Eden Park and removed the problem. There'd be tickets for everybody. Or is that too controversial to start with?
0: It's controversial this week. I don't think it's as controversial next week, because my oil is it will be at Eden Park next week should we get past the Dolphins.
1: I think so. I am as a Manly Sea Eagle supporter who's just watched Cronulla have their home final took off them, I would be very, very reticent to start telling people to move them to the big ground, because I'd love to have one at Brookvale Oval. I've never played a final at Brookvale Oval as long as I've lived in Australia, because the only year that we had a home final was the COVID year when it was all in Brisbane.
0: Wow. So if Manly finished in the top four, they couldn't play it at Brookie?
1: Well, under the precedent that the Sharkies have just had, their ground's an absolute dump. Ours is slightly nicer than that, but it's not, it's only, 4,000 extra people, and Manly fans hate going to the

0: too hard, and we've got them week one. I'm interested in your holistic look at rugby league and the NRL in general. And I sort of made a statement in the office this morning that when you look at NRL rivalries, I almost think the Warriors and the Penrith is the complete opposite. It's almost a love fest. The Webster Cleary, yes. The Cleary Cleary, one in each team. The Clearys coming to watch Jet debut, getting ushered in, being surrounded by CEOs of the Warriors. If they have to play each other at some stage in these playoffs, it's almost like they won't want to hurt each other when they tackle them, except for James Fisher. It's an interesting dynamic that we've got from the teams one and two at the moment.
1: Yeah, it's very strange. And I think it is, I mean, this is what my whole column today was about, was that the way that the Warriors play and the way that the Panthers play is the best, you know, repeatable way to play rugby league football, right? In the way that we see it now with the backline meters, the line speed, all of that stuff. And I think it'll be, look, if those two are the grand final, it'll be a great grand final because they'll be so similar in style and it'll be who can do that style better. And I think there'll be a real tight, low-scoring game and it'll be a, you know, engrossing match to watch. But I really do worry in terms of what, you know, basically how good the Warriors are at it, because, you know, as they say in The Wire, if you go for the king, you best not miss. And I think Penrith will be slightly better at it. But yeah, I think it's also a bit strange that everyone kind of gets on. But I think that's actually almost the secret sauce of Penrith, is that they're not

is. He's basically Dylan Edwards 2.0. Look at him now. Never makes any errors. He's not the most flashy, but he gets that stuff done. That's what Edwards does. I think he's important. I think having a guy like Clark, who's just a real thinking player, who can play behind. If you look at the way that the Warriors attack sort of philosophically, Wade Egan moves the rook around the way that Coruscant used to do, and Aaron Clark plays as

the system. We see exactly how the Panthers did it. We see exactly how the Panthers can replace players when they leave, and it doesn't seem to make any difference at all. You know, they get rid of Crichton, and here comes Casey McLean. They've got this philosophy, which is all about collective effort, which is why you can then not have a superstar. You know, you might have said who's the most marketable player, probably Tuivasa Sheck. He's not played in months. You know, you might have said in the past it was Sean Johnson, but what did Sean Johnson left? They got better, you know. All of this stuff plays into it, right? And I think the problem's going to be is that the weak link sport idea is completely true about rugby league. You are only as good as your worst player. But in the finals, when teams stop having worst players, if you imagine who's the worst player on the West Tigers, God, you'd be here all day. Who's the worst player on the Panthers? Difficult. Who's the worst player on the Roosters? There's not that many. And so then it becomes about, okay, so in a tight game, who's going to win you the game? And I do fear that for the Warriors, is that they don't potentially have, you know, if you're throwing the ball with a game on the line to Tamari Martin, he's all right. It's quite, you know, he's more than serviceable, but he's not Nathan Cleary, you know? And I think the interesting thing will be that if you look at the other teams who could be in that position, you know, Cronulla, Brenton's been out for a long time. He's their guy to do that. If you look at the Dolphins, they've got lots of guys to do that, but would they be in a position to do it? Because they would concede a lot of points en route. I think the Roosters without Sam Walker, that he would have been their guy. You know, he's got that X factor, and then you just end up back at Nathan

0: pick what's not.
1: Sharks, Cowboys.
2: Oh, it's both of them are rubbish, to be honest. But I think the Sharks have beaten. They've actually played. Here's a great fact: they've played more times in the finals than any other combination. I'm going to go Sharks.
1: Me too. And the Panthers, they just keep winning, don't they?
2: Yeah, their record against the Roosters is 13-2 since the 60 game came in. They actually lost the most recent one, but that was with a much better Roosters team. And as a Manly supporter, I've really only got Daly Jerry Evans left in it, and whilst I'd like him to do well, and I've actually bet on that to be the grand final before Sam Walter got injured, it has to be said, I'm going to go for the Panthers.
1: Beautiful. Good on you, buddy. Good to chat to you, my man. Just tell people where they can catch up and read your stories, because I find them very entertaining. They're quite different and therefore entertaining.
2: Yes, it's what you get is what you see, like the Tina Turner song. Stick that into Google, put in Mike Mehol Wood Rugby League, annoying Palmy accent bloke writes about rugby league in Australia, you probably get me. Basketball's a myth, that's on the line, you know, Warriors are boring. I've people seem to love it. I think a decent proportion of my followers are from New Zealand, so I must be doing something right.
1: Yeah, you're talking to New Zealand radio, so that's always a big tick in my book.
2: Oh, it's a good place to start. Yeah.
1: Good on you, mate. Appreciate your time.
2: Always, anytime you need me, mate.
1: See you, buddy. Mike Mehol Wood there. I keep going to call him Mehol Smith, but it's Wood. And you can find him. It's M-E-E-H-A-L-L is the Mehol Wood. He writes some really cool stuff. Only takes a few minutes to read and gives you just a different perspective. Right, we're bang on 20 past two. We'll be back shortly.
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4: The NRL finals are almost here. Every week there's more on the line. Join Sam Ackerman for the finals countdown as he breaks down all the big moments, talking points, performances and results from the NRL finals. Who's handling the pressure? Who's making a run at the title? And whose season is about to come to an end? The Finals Countdown with Sam Ackerman.

0: thanks to the grassroots heroes, cricket, league, football, golf, Olympics, and more, Sport Nation covers the stories New Zealanders care about. 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
2: Oh, you just grow a little bit when the little master emerges into your presence, and that's what he's done.
3: Do you know why that is, Staff? Because there is nobody shorter than me.
2: I actually think just for one day, they give Guy Havelt the job of interviewing the jockeys after the races when they return to the birdcage.
3: Well, it might look a little bit better than me in the days of interviewing people like Alex Pledger and Stephen Adams.
2: Yes.
3: Those were days where things looked a little bit strange, but they were always enjoyable days. It's all good stuff.
2: Yeah. Is there any truth? Because it's well known.
3: And yes, I stood on a box.
2: Yeah, people stand on boxes and phone books. But I heard when you interviewed Stephen Adams, they got a forklift.
3: No, I've actually got the photo of that, and I think I was on two boxes that day.
2: And where did you come up to? His armpit?
3: No. I was about eye height.
2: Jeevers.
3: Yeah.
2: Oh, maybe it was a forklift that got you up to those two
3: boxes. But it was a very foreign feeling.
2: Yeah.
3: A couple of degrees lower up there than it was at my usual height.
2: Stephen Adams couldn't be afraid of heights, could he? You'd just fall over all the time. Anyway, Guy, we've got you in to find out about 3 till 6 on these very airwaves and what you're going to provide us with.
3: Cameron George after 4 o'clock. Big week for the Warriors. I believe already sold out.
2: Very close. The scalpers are giving me the... I'm going to swear. They're giving me the shits, Guy. I'm giving scalping updates off Trade Me at the moment. And
3: it was always going to happen, wasn't it? Sadly.
2: They were costing them $36. A guy put up a single ticket, buy now $500 on halfway, sold immediately.
4: Yeah, that's not okay. That's grub.
2: It's terrible.
4: Yep.
3: But it was always going to happen. So we'll talk to Cam about that, and also reports out of Australia that Peter Volandis has said, look, we'll give you this one at Mount Smart, but you'll be going to Eden Park in the preliminary final if you make that. So we'll chat to Cameron George about all of that. Any questions for him, fire them through to the text machine. We will also chat some squash. Big news this morning with the 2028 World Championships coming to Auckland. Carol Owens won the World Championships a few years ago. She's actually won it twice. She's represented New Zealand and Australia. So we'll talk to her about what that means for the game here, and we're going to cover off the AFL playoffs as well. Third week actually of the AFL playoffs with Cameron Luke, who of course works for SEN. He's all over AFL, and I think Mitch wants to get stuck into some NFL with him as well, because I think it's the second game of the new season is in Melbourne, isn't it? Or is there two games?
5: Yeah, that's right.
2: Second game.
3: Yep.
2: Patriots Seahawks.
5: The game in Melbourne.
2: Yeah.
5: No, that's the first game. The game in Melbourne is 49ers Rams.
4: There you go.
5: And it's played at 8 a.m. local time. 10 a.m. over here.
2: 10 a.m. over here, yeah.
5: To fit into the American.
2: So imagine people getting up and going to the stadium for an 8 o'clock kickoff.
5: Something. Yeah, they've got to fit in with the American. Oh, sorry, it's 12:30 here, 10 a.m. there. So I got 2 hours off, but still.
3: That is wild.
5: Yeah.
3: What time are they going to be getting up?
5: Well, 6 a.m.
3: Probably and earlier than that if it's a...
2: Oh, the players, yeah.
3: That's what I mean.
5: The Rams are flying direct from LA just for the game, and then straight after the game, they're flying straight back to LA. So they're coming literally for like 12 hours or whatever.
3: That is wild.
5: The 49ers have been here for the previous week.
3: Holy heck.
2: Yeah, they'll be doing a lot of recruiting and fandom.
3: So we'll do a Magnificent Seven as well. Agenda, you know the drill. All the usual stuff. Texts. We had a lot of texts yesterday. Would like some more today.
2: I reckon I've read 30 texts and I've still got 20 unread.
3: Yeah, that'd be about right. There's a lot there.
2: I know.
3: Get busy, Staff.
2: Thank you, mate. That's Guy Havelt. He's running the cutter with...
3: Mitch James
2: with
3: today.
2: With Mitch James at 3. We'll take a break. Do we take a break, Jacob? Or do you want me to do texts? We'll
5: go do some texts if you want.
2: Okay, I'll catch up on
5: texts. Good
2: segue. I really hope Fehi gets an opportunity to start this weekend. He was by far the best winger in Super Rugby this year and deserves a crack. Thoughts from Walter. My thoughts, Walter... I'd like to see him get a crack. Yeah, I would like to see him get a crack. He will get a crack at the end of year games, But then he's got that Newcastle deal, hasn't he? And I don't know when we've got him under.

0: tool. I'd like to see him get a crack. He was the best winger in Super Rugby. When the All Blacks start dropping games against teams like Argentina and England, are the rugby commentators still going to be so complimentary to the coach? Now, when you say commentators, do you mean Jeff McTainch and Justin Marshall and Jeff Wilson, or do you mean me? I'm still perfectly fine with most of our coaches. I'm still perfectly fine myself. Steph, Holland has to come back from the same injury as Ardie. People target an arm locked against the tackle player, same as targeting the knee. Cheers, Steve. Good point. Good point. Now, figure it out when someone says subconsciously bait hooks. I figured out what it was that I said that this guy that loved the show, it was my comment about Sam Derry, wasn't it? Because this one says, Steph, I have to agree with the query about Derry being preferred to Holland last Saturday. We keep hearing about Derry's massive engine, but I haven't seen any evidence of it. At best, he took two line out takes. I agree. And he's 15 kilos lighter than Holland, so he's unlikely to have the same physical presence at rucks, mauls and scrums. Thoughts, please. Clarkie, I'm with you. And I'm not saying Derry was bad. I think I said to Jacob in an ad break, Derry was efficient. Holland made a difference. And you can't coach size. And you want to talk about engines? Both got big engines. But one's got 15 Ks more. And I think they're equal-ish on height. But Fabian Holland was immense in the first two tests. Sam Derry wasn't immense in the third test. And don't confuse that with he wasn't good. He was efficient. And that's all.
1: I don't think you can mark the line-out takes against Derry's name, though. That was a whole...
0: No, but when people were saying we need Derry in there for line-outs, you don't. I just... You need a taller six as a line-out option... You don't.
1: Yeah. I mean, it's more on the thrower for me. That's why they threw to the front the majority of the line.
0: And I love that stuff. Facing the Wallabies in a Rugby World Cup in Australia would be amazing, especially if you had to go through South Africa to get there. No qualms with the draw from me, says Jimbo. Got to beat him at some stage. Steph, the funniest thing I've seen is Carter hitting himself in the head as he was chasing his missed tackle to the line. Cheers, Steve. It was quite a classic. And you know what? I was really, really happy he was that pissed off with himself. He wanted it. Oh, I've done the 1-5-2s. Lord and Holland must be the starting team with Vaii or Parker at number 6, Lakai 8 and Blackadder 7 with Satiti off the bench. Collins got the same tea leaves as me. I want Lakai to keep going. I'm going all the way back to 1 o'clock now, 1:30.
1: Are there any other ones about Ruben Love?

0: word.
1: I've got a bit of audio that could, you know, maybe clarify a few things.
0: Go for gold.
1: Regarding that. Dave Rennie was asked about it in a press conference early this morning over in Baltimore. Here's what Dave had to say.
2: They went advantage off the first play off the line, and Ruben was clearly onside, and so was, then they said dying 12, you know, which is Jordy Barrett. And both of them were clearly onside, but the next ruck, Jordy's got a foot in front of the line. So, not Jordy, Ruben, sorry. So that's what the penalty is for. It's definitely a penalty based on law. I think it'd have been off the first ruck. I understand the yellow card, but I guess he'd yellow carded one of their guys for a professional foul, and so he's consistent.
0: There it is.
1: Thoughts on that professional foul from Sasha that stopped what I viewed as a Luckeye try, and they only yellow carded it. They didn't went that, you know.
0: I thought, who was it? Was it?
1: There was also the knockback too from Sasha where Artie scored his second try.
0: Yeah. Yeah, the one where Sasha where he got binned for the I'm actually okay that wasn't a penalty try, because whoever it was on the outside still had to catch it, had to stay in touch, had to put it down cleanly. Wasn't like he was diving over the line and got punched in the head. He was going to score a try. Still had to be gathered, run, and in the corner. I was 50-50 whether it should have been pen try.
1: Okay. Yeah.
0: Myself. Ken, who's main defence counsel for Sam Derry. Derry, for the last time, is 120 kilos and 2.03. Lots of old stats. Did he play like a 120-kilo lock? No. He didn't, Ken. I didn't see his presence. Steph, you say you're happy with most of the All Blacks coaches. Who aren't you happy with, or who do you have question marks over? Jason Ryan. But everyone I talk to say they back him. I'm not a I've got no idea how to coach an All Blacks pack. No idea. I wonder, excuse me. Mic on. I wonder if Guy has a symptoms of altitude when he stands on two boxes to interview Steve Adams. I was the same. It's a very long way up. Steph, if the Warriors win, where did that go? If the Warriors win, they stay in Auckland. If they lose, they head to Australia. Is that the story? Is that the story, Jacob?
1: Yeah, they've got another home game if they lose. If they lose to the Dolphins, they'll host...
0: They host another game.
1: Yeah, they host the winner of the Rabbitohs Knights.
0: Right, and that could still go Eden Park. So there's guaranteed two more games in New Zealand.
1: I believe so, yeah.
0: Win or lose, there's two games to go.
1: Yeah, I believe so. But I think they're only talking about the prelim, so if they win this game against the Dolphins, then the next game, which is the prelim, will be held at Eden Park.
0: But if they lose...
1: It'll be at Mount Smart, I suppose, just to wipe their tears of sorrow.
0: Steffi, I'm hot on scalping. Steffi, if people weren't so keen to go and watch the Warriors and have to buy those tickets, those mongrels are scalping it. It would be great to see them not get sold and leave the pricks with them, so hopefully they'll be out of bloody pocket, you scumbags from John. Couldn't have said it better myself, John. Speaking of scalpers, two cowboys riding on the prairie, and one turns to the other and says, "Can you think of anything worse than being scalped?" Second cowboy replies, "Not off the top of my head." Break it.
1: Was that Rory?
0: That was Rory. We got to break it.
3: Millsy and Guy.
4: The Godfather was with us for Friday. And he said Dan Hooker would obviously win, and he would bet his family, his wife,
5: his
4: kids, and his house on it. And Dan Hooker got knocked out in 2.5 minutes in the first round.
5: Yep.
4: Brad, I love you. You've got to go in the cannery for that.
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4: That music gives me the screamings.
5: It should, because we're going to test your knowledge for the weekend of sport. Obviously, it's Tuesday, but Staff's first day on air, so haven't had the chance to cover all the sport that's happened over the weekend. So,
4: and do bear in mind, due to unforeseen circumstances, I didn't watch much sport in the weekend.
5: It's okay. We've all got lives outside of doing this 3 hours of radio each Monday to Friday, so it's okay if you get a question wrong, because I'll be there to try and back you up. So you'll have right of first answer, and then I'll try and come in maybe around the back or something, one of those flick passes.
4: Roger,
5: pass
4: that
5: back to me. Sav.
6: Right. Are we ready?

0: So how many
1: total cars started?
0: I think it was 21.
2: There's 22 on the grid, so one didn't even start, I suppose.
1: 22 on the grid, yeah. And one in the pit. No, 21 on the grid.
2: Oh, we should have looked this up.
1: This is just...
2: Move to the second question, I'll look it up.
0: Okay. Question number two. You should know this one. You were there. How many points did Tane Tuipiki score solo for the Warriors against Manly?
1: Jeepers creepers. Got an amazing try. Did he only get... No, he got three tries, actually.
0: Mm-hmm. And?
1: Oh, crikey. I just have to guess how many conversions he got. Because, again, like, full disclosure, I left at halftime due to unforeseen circumstances, sort of not by choice. I'll say, so that's...
2: He didn't start great off the tee.
1: No, I heard he didn't have a great night kicking. So let's just go, oh, drop goal. Who got the drop goal? No, it wasn't. No, it wasn't Tane. So it'll be an even number, 12 plus... so 30, 18 left. I'll go three more tries. Takes us to 24, 6 on top of 12, 18.
0: Bingo, you're on the money there.
1: How's my maths?
2: It's great. By the way, it was Fernando Alonso that started in the pits with Lawson.
1: Oh, with Lawson. Okay.
0: All right, question number three.
1: Yes.
0: What was the final score of the All Blacks and Springboks test over the weekend?
1: 29-24 South Africa.
0: That is correct. Question number four. In the Women's Warriors, after Patricia Maliapo missed 5 from 5 conversions, who stepped in to kick?
2: Now, this is impossible if you didn't watch the game, I felt.
1: Okay. And it's going to be someone that you'd never guess?
2: Yeah. Well...
1: So I'll go... Oh, good question. Again, I didn't watch it. I'm trying to think who else has kicked in that team. I'm going to have a guess, even though I think it's wrong. But I'm guessing this because you've written the question, okay?
0: Right.
1: Stacey Waka.
0: No. Damn. Incorrect.
1: Jacob?
2: See, I thought it was Gail Broughton. That was my first guess. My second guess was Jasmine Hurawai.
0: That is correct.
1: I knew it would have been a guess. I guessed that they'd been on 6 again. Mm.
0: So the only other person that's kicked this year has been RP Nichols, the captain, but she's currently out and injured and probably won't return this season because they haven't made the finals. So anyway.
1: Is she out long term?
0: Well, I think it was meant to be 3 to 4 weeks, but because they are now out of that top six, she won't be back unless she returns tonight for team naming at 6 o'clock.
1: Mm.
0: Anyway, question number five. List the top 8 NPC teams in order of their position on the ladder.
1: Oh, my God.
2: That's damn near impossible.
1: Sakes. Hawke's Bay.
2: How about you name the first 3 or something?
0: I thought 8 was pretty fair, since he's so good at NPC.
1: Hawke's Bay, North Harbour 1, so they'll be 2nd.
0: That's 2.
1: Then we'll go... I feel like... I have to get them in order. I feel like Northland and Otago are probably the next 2, but I don't know what order. That's a yes.
0: That is the top 4.
1: 5th. They had a good win. And I feel like my Smokies pre-season, who were Tasman, had a bad start. But I feel like they've won a few games in a row. So I'll go Tasman next.
0: That is correct.
1: Oh my God, now I'm getting tough. Six games have been played, eh? So it's going to be... Are we down to the 1-3 game people now? Or 1-4? Are we still got 1-4 games out of 6?
0: You've got 3 to go.
1: Canterbury.
0: Canterbury is correct. 2 more. I notice your Manawatu's not in the top 8.
1: No, they won 1 game out. Oh. They got a massive points differential against them. Waikato?
0: That is correct.

0: One more.
1: Is Waikato in the right order?
0: Yep.
1: Oh, jeepers. One more. Who's left? It's not Southland. It's not counties. It's not us.
0: Down from your ways.
1: It might be Taranaki. Or Bay of Plenty. No, we beat Bay of Plenty. Sorry, Taranaki.
0: There it is, correct. You've got the top eight correct in order.
1: I never thought I'd get that.
0: Right, question number six. Securing a win in round 27, how many wins did the Dragons end up with this year?
1: Oh, great question.
0: They're all great questions.
1: Two, three. Is it three or four? Do you know, Jacob, my backup supporter?
2: I think it's more than more. Well, it's definitely more than three.
1: Yeah, I'd say, I'll go four.
2: I'd say four or five. Maybe five. I'll go five.
1: I'll land four. Goes four.
0: Five is correct.
1: Well done, Ken.
0: Question number seven.

0: South Africa due to injury?
1: Will be, have been. Proctor, Segner.
0: No, after last weekend.
1: Oh, after last weekend. Tapia, Savia. Oh, the other guy. Oh, it's not Tupai Tailoa. It's the other prop, eh? Whose name's escaping me? The prop.
0: Jacob?
2: You mean injured players out of that game. So Quinn Tupai, Luke Jacobson and...
1: Oh, injured out of that game. Sorry. Yes. Okay. Luke Jacobson. Yeah.
2: Yeah, that was the name.
1: He saved me.
0: Question number 8. The Black Ferns played against the Springbok women.
1: Correct.
0: For only the what time in history?
1: Third.
0: That is correct.
1: 2010-2024.
0: Okay, I didn't ask for the backup points.
1: Just showing off. How's that clock going?
2: Yeah, we're quickly running out of time, but there's two questions we can get in before the
0: ad plays. Which NRL team has won the most minor premierships in the NRL era?
1: Oh. Oh, that is...
2: They play in purple.
1: Storm.
0: That is correct. Thanks, Jacob. Question number 10. Your Manawatū defeated the Bay of Plenty away from home. Which year did they have their previous away-from-home victory?
1: 2023, Auckland.
2: Yeah, correct.
1: Don't mess with me on one or two questions.
2: There we go. Going to slam into an air break.
1: Go.
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0: Djokovician in how she goes about doing it. 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

0: see Bowden Barrett, Rico and Blackadder get a start this week. I think Rico deserved being on the bench last game. He looks back to his best, fast and strong with X Factor Linden. I want to see Rico as well. This is what I think. Richie Mwonga might start, and that is not me saying I want him to. I think he might, or Bowden Barrett might start. I think we're going to see the most changes we've seen between test matches for this one coming. And it's not a cry of desperation, it's just time to get those full tanks and turn them into fuel tanks. Yeah, that's what I think. I've loved all your text messages and calls, and Jamie McIntosh, our league chats, it's been great. Thank you, Savannah. Thank you, Jacob. Hate the scalpers.
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0: man. Yeah, but what you do with it?
1: The Aussies, too, looking very smart in their bright canary yellow here.
2: Canary yellow? That's Australian gold, my friend, and don't you forget it. Canary yellow indeed.
3: So they're bound for the grand final again. A very good afternoon to you. 2.5 minutes after three. Welcome into Millsy and Guy for a Tuesday. Millsy still away chasing his Edinburgh Castle Rockers at the European T20 Premier League. So Mitch James with me again through until 6 o'clock. Your texts encouraged on 8833. Fire through any thoughts around any sporting chat that you have. Just any life chat even, you know what we're like on this show, we talk anything. We all chat a lot of sport though. Cameron George with us after 4 o'clock, the chief executive of the Warriors. Now that we are into the finals, what's the feeling like around Warriors HQ? Tickets have sold out. How likely are they now to head to Eden Park for their next playoff game? We'll chat to him about all of that. He is live, so your texts, any questions that you have for him, feel free to send them through to 8833. We'll play a magnificent seven that hour as well. After 5 o'clock, Carol Owens is with us. She is a former world champion when it comes to squash. She played for both Australia and New Zealand at the Commonwealth Games. The 2028 World Squash Championships are coming to Auckland, which is a significant event for the sport. We will talk to her about what it means for squash in New Zealand after 5 o'clock. And we'll also chat to Cam Luke out of Australia. He works for SEN, he works for Channel 7 as well, and he is all over the AFL. They are into the crucial stage of their playoffs, so we'll chat to Cam Luke about that as well, and maybe a little bit about the NFL, which is in town in Melbourne this week as well. So heaps coming up between now and 6 o'clock. As I say, your texts welcome on 8833. It is coming up to 4.5 minutes after three. Millsy and Guy on Sport Nation, thanks to Kogan Mobile. 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
4: 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I could give, I'll slather it on for you. Go

0: What a huge in if the rumours are true. I saw Dallin Watanizelesniak actually interviewed him on the weekend. It seemed, if I was picking up on the vibe, like it might be 50-50 this week. There might be an injection. There might not be. I would lean on the side of him not being named. That would be my hot take. But yeah, basically a full-strength Warriors as it is at this point in the season to take on the Dolphins, a Dolphins team that can score many, many points in whatever way they want. I can't wait to speak to Cameron George later on in the show, team. That'll be a great chat to speak football, but also where the club's at in terms of this final series. And yeah, we've got an absolute ripper as per usual. Guy Havelt, it's a pleasure to be with you in the Sport Nation hot seat.
1: It certainly is. Alex Chapman, who does a lot of the new stuff in this building, is obviously out at the Warriors and has said that Webster has confirmed that Jackson Ford and Leeker are both fit to play. So both of those significant inclusions. I can also, speaking of inclusions, an inclusion to the lineup of the show today is the chief executive of the Dolphins. His name is Terry Reader. He's going to join us at 4:35.
0: Oh, yeah, good get.
1: I think it's pretty significant for them that they're in the playoffs in what, their fourth year in existence? I think they came around in 2023.
0: Yeah, their fourth year.
1: They've obviously their first
0: finals game.
1: Done something pretty well to be 4 years into the comp and already into the playoffs, and not only in the playoffs this year, but let's be honest, they are a red-hot chance of beating the Warriors this weekend. They're a very good football side.
0: You know me, Guy Havelt. I am about as one-eye...

0: and this is, you know, it literally is their home. So I can't help but think, well, I'm getting ahead of myself, aren't I, guy? We got the Dolphins, a very good football side, ahead of us this week. But wow, what a time to be a Warriors fan. Just incredible stuff.
1: Yeah, it couldn't be better. And it couldn't be better for you probably as well, because I know how much you love the NFL, and that starts this week too.
0: Certainly does.
1: I thought you'd be going to Melbourne.
0: No, the Warriors are here, mate. until they're not, I'm not. But yeah, I'm very excited for this, and a hell of a game to start off. Well, it's not the season opener, but it is the second game in Melbourne. You've got the LA Rams, who are absolutely stacked, especially on their front four and on D. I've actually never seen anything like it. Aaron Donald, Miles Garrett, who was traded from my Cleveland Browns over the offseason. You've got Kobe Turner as well, who averaged 7 or 8 sacks his entire career as well. The thing is Miles Garrett was getting triple teamed last year and still broke the NFL single season record for sacks. He's now joined up with Aaron Donald and Kobe. So they're going to have to single team one of them, and if one of them's not getting it, the other will, and it's a real dangerous unit. No Dejon Love for the Niners this week.
1: I was about to bring up Dejon Love and ask
2: what a player
1: if he was
2: he is.
0: Yeah,
2: what
0: I mean, one of my personal favourites, and you know, really bad pinky injury for him, unfortunately. Couldn't clear waivers, but I think the Niners are a real decent chance, not because just because they're a great football side, but because they have actually spent the week in Melbourne. LA Rams are flying in, flying out, a 17-hour flight to Melbourne. Goodness knows how that's going to go. But it's great to have football back. My Cleveland Browns are paying 501-1 to win the Super Bowl, so another year of misery for me, but the sport is in healthy hands.
1: So what, they're on the ground for
0: less than 24 hours, yeah.
2: That's staggering, eh?
1: Strange old plan. Strange old way to do it.
0: I couldn't disagree with the logic more. I think it's completely stupid. Like, you think about it, right? It's not an ideal time zone. It's not opposite like Europe is, but it's not an ideal time zone. You get on a flight for 17 hours.
1: They'll be on like a club-owned plane though, won't they?
0: Yeah, well, Stan Kroenke owns the LA Rams, multi billionaire. He owns SoFi Stadium, Arsenal, blah, blah, blah. The list goes on. Very rich man. But can you, like, the staff is like 100-plus people. Is there an amount of planes that have 100-plus, like, first-class type seats? I don't know.
1: The staffers won't be in first class, mate. They'll have all the first class for the players, and then the staffers
0: will be
1: chucked
0: out of the back. Nation plane, we get Havelt in first class, and we're all in kettle class. That's how it goes it's around here.
1: Up. I've been upgraded once to business class.
2: How glorious was it?
1: When I was going from Auckland to London to watch Lydia Ko, this was for work, to watch Lydia Ko in her first ever major. So when I worked at Radio Sport, and I was in I was in my track pants, I was in like a semi-ripped t-shirt, and you know, just what comfortable stuff
0: idiot?
1: That you normally wear on a plane. Get to LA and they say my name over the PA, and I'm thinking, oh shit, what have I done? Anyway, walk up and they go, oh, do you want to be upgraded? And I was like, well, of course I do. So I got upgraded. Walk into business class, and I shit you not, I am in there with like French film directors and stuff, all in there, Louis Vuitton and Gucci and all this sort of stuff, and I just look like almost like a homeless person. The discrepancy was incredible.
0: Well, here we are, Guy Havelt. Look at the strides you've made in life. What a human being he is. He's in his open sweatshirt. I wish it was television, ladies and gentlemen, because he's in his Foxy winning merch. He's really moved on up in the world, hasn't he?
1: You've got to celebrate the wins, don't you?
0: Absolutely.
1: 15 and a half after three. We'll take a quick break. Millsy and Guy on Sport Nation. Mitch James in for Millsy today. We'll come back and get into an agenda and a few of your texts as well.
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2: 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One bloke took 240 ODI wickets. The other played around at Augusta.

Harrison Ford is back for the Dolphins game as well as the others. I'm feeling way more confident than I was. Let's just hope that not only do we win, but that we don't get any more injuries. And if the next game is at Eden Park, then at least everyone should be able to get tickets without having to buy them from those dirty scalpers up the wires. From Dave. Don't know if anyone has said this yet, but the Auckland NPC team are playing at Eden Park this weekend, so that's probably why the Warriors aren't there. Won't matter where they play.

0: is a bit of a shame. I think, you know, there was a bit of tinfoil on in some of the Warriors fan circles online, thinking it might be a ploy to encourage the Eden Park thing a bit more. I don't really get the logic behind it.
1: Can't see that.
0: But yeah, I think regardless of that narrative, 8 seems like a bit too much. You know, like if you put it this way, if 1,000 people bought 8 tickets each, that's a quarter of the ground gone.
1: Yes, true. Well, and it sounded like it was pretty much gone in a couple of hours when they went on sale to the members. We'll talk to Cam about exactly that after 5 o'clock, 4 o'clock, sorry.
0: It'll be a great chat.
1: After which we'll chat to Terry Reader, who's the chief executive of the Dolphins. So
0: back
1: we get to get his thoughts as well.
0: CEO Weird Tuesdays.
1: 22 after 3.
2: 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Agenda 1.
3: Only the hardest hitting journalism, getting the CEOs from both teams on your drive show with Guy and Mitch. How
0: serious
3: good.
0: Serious stuff.
3: Let's continue on talking a bit of Warriors as well, team. Like you boys have spoken about, it's a sellout game against the Dolphins. Despite, you know, the scalping and everything going on, it will be a sellout crowd. Let's be honest here. And, you know, I was just having to think about how loyal and dedicated this Warriors fan base has been forever, really. But most importantly, probably since 2023, with that Up the Waz movement that's just absolutely grasped on to the New Zealand sporting public. I just want to get your thoughts on how successful the Warriors have been in terms of growing such a loyal and dedicated fan base, and how other New Zealand sporting franchises can, one, either replicate it and build such a loyal fan base, or even just take a few notes from what the Warriors have been able to produce in the last 3 seasons.
0: I think the Warriors is a very interesting story, because a lot of it comes from losing for so long. The what made me feel so close to the Warriors growing up was, I can say it now because we're good, but we were shit. And there was this loyalty to showing up to Mount Smart every other weekend with your old man or whoever was your season ticket member friend, and showing up and getting through those hard days. And when you won, it was special. And I think the Warriors are quite alone in the sense of, obviously, they represent an entire country and only the entire country. But the fact that they just couldn't get it done despite having the talent everywhere throughout union and league codes all throughout the grades in New Zealand, we saw how many players go overseas and succeed, and we couldn't do it at home. I think what made it special was something to do with Sean Johnson coming back, getting it right. Andrew Webster got this team right, changed the culture, and it was like, this is what it feels like to win. And I think what I'm trying to say, as shortening it up, is it's about the journey. And I think you can't

0: I come back to the Hurricanes with this, and we've talked about it before on the show, but their team song, you know, like, fans see that on social media, they learn the words, they sing it at games. It's been the same at the Warriors. The Warriors team song, if you've ever been lucky enough to go to a game at Mount Smart after the Warriors have won, that team song reverberates around Mount Smart Stadium. And after they won against Manly on Friday night, and it was kind of a, crikey, this is it. We are, this is all go. We are, well, Saturday night it was, we are heading for the finals, and we are steamrolling towards the finals. And you could, I wasn't there, but even through the TV, you could feel it. And I just don't think you can, you have to let that organically grow. I don't think you can just make that happen.
1: I agree.
0: Otherwise, you probably fail in doing that.
1: And I think, like, for the Warriors, it was a badge of honour. Like, it was almost a joke. Like, I would, every single show that I've ever played, I would come off the stage saying, go the Warriors, as my last words. Every single show, I would do it, right? And it was almost this badge of honour to be like, hey, I go through the shit supporting this team. I'm a loyal guy. That's who I am. And I don't think you can replicate that. But to your up the wahs point, I believe it was Sean Johnson after that famous comeback win against Cronulla on the road. It was just a poignant moment in his interview. He just said, yeah, baby, up the wahs. And then here we are 3 years later, and it's an absolute... It's an avalanche of seeing everyone from all corners of this country get around a team. And I mean, as a lifelonger, it's a special, special scene. But the OGs, we don't say up the wahs, we say go the Warriors. And I'm sure there's plenty of people in their cars or on their radios nodding their heads right now because they weren't all there.
0: Shout out to people as well, like the Mount Smart Joker.
1: Good man.
0: The bloke who holds the signs, don't know his name, don't know if he's got a moniker or whatever, but just kind of characters like that who the club has also bought into a little bit.
1: They embrace them.
0: Yeah, they have embraced them. I think that's quite a crucial element. I'm not just saying this because we've got him on. I think you've got to give a lot of credit to someone like Cameron George as well, who has just helped lift that...
2: culture? You
0: know, yeah, the cult. Well,
1: it's an interesting one with Cam because he's been here since 2017. So he's seen iterations of this club that were nowhere near what it is now.
0: Mm.
1: So I think a lot of people maybe put him in the

0: week, and I said, this is the series ender right here. This is for the series. But that is not to say that this game doesn't mean anything, because any All Blacks test versus South Africa means something. In fact, it means a hell of a lot. But I think rugby's greatest rivalry series is over. It was won by South Africa. Fair play to them. I'm still tuning in. I still have a huge vested interest in this game, because this is, I wish it was a preview of the World Cup final. It's the preview of the World Cup quarterfinal, unfortunately.
1: Yeah.
0: But these are the two best teams in the world, and any time they get on a footy field, I'm watching and I care.
1: Yeah, fair. Well said.
2: Yes, I care. It's an All Blacks test against the Springboks. Probably, as the series says, rugby's greatest rivalry, and I think it's definitely shown that over the last month or so. It won't feel like a drawn series if they win the game.
1: Yeah.
2: The series for me, and I said it similarly to Mitch last week, the series for me was South Africa, and after the first test, I thought the All Blacks were going to go and win it. They didn't. But it's still it's absolutely an important game. I hate the fact it's in Baltimore. I absolutely hate the fact it's over there. I just, these cash grabs annoy the hell out of me. Obviously, building up towards the 2031 World Cup in the States, I can understand why they want to try and grow the All Blacks brand and that sort of thing, but a Springboks test over the air against, as I say, one of our greatest rivals, our greatest rival, shouldn't be in Baltimore. So that annoys me. It'll be a good time to watch it. I can give that a tick.
1: Yeah,
2: 9:30 in the morning, I'll certainly be a bit more alive than I was on other Sundays that we've had so far in this series. But yeah, it matters. Do I want half the trophy if the All Blacks win this game?
0: Nah, no.

0: Alrighty, we'll take a quick break. Keep your texts coming through, 8833. We'll get to some of them shortly and chat maybe a few odds around the TAB as well. 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

0: and how it's got adopted gives me the shits. Sounds cheap to the Warriors brand. Others will hate me saying this, but the Warriors deserve better from Neil. I feel like you're on the same... You're not an up-the-wars kind of...
1: I mean, like, I love it. Don't get me wrong. I love the fact that people are getting behind it. I'm just, you know, I just want to identify myself away from the bandwagon, I think is all. and I'm willing to admit it for what it is. I think Up the Wires is a great movement, but the OGs know, and we can sort of leave it at that. As far as going that far, geez, I don't know about that.
0: Fair enough, Tennille. I'm glad you're talking about this because I was thinking this morning. What do other clubs privately and without being lynched by their own think about the Warriors fan base vibe and just the whole Up the Wires festival and our extended family-like connection with Penrith? Well, I think the family-like connection with Penrith is... I mean, I don't feel like there's a family-like connection with Penrith on the park. There's quite a rivalry there. They got quite fired up in that recent game with them.
1: They definitely both can see each other as the best team apart from themselves. And I think we have to be able to differentiate Ivan Cleary and Nathan Cleary coming over to support someone who is literally direct family and being friendly. I think there's no love lost on that field, as we saw, especially with that first game that they played this year over in West Sydney. I thought that was the best game of rugby league that got played all year. But no, I don't think they're friendly. It's maybe a bit too far.
0: Someone else says... This test is huge. When did the All Blacks last lose three tests in a row? And it's a very good point that you make, because that hadn't really hit me that was indeed what was on the line. So that does make it a lot bigger. A quick Google tells me the All Blacks last lost three test matches in a row during July and August of 2022. They lost to Ireland in Dunedin. They lost to Ireland in Wellington. And then they lost to South Africa over in the Republic. So
1: tough run of games, especially considering how good Ireland were going at the time as well. But I mean, before that, I would like to see. I think that's probably an anomaly in terms of what we're talking about. But yeah, that's a really good point by that text. We're the All Blacks. We're the most winningest team in all team history. I think that is a huge point, and fair play to the texter.
0: Yeah, that hadn't really hit me, but it has now that the texter has pointed
1: that same.
0: Out.
1: Now I want half of that trophy. Give me half of that trophy.
0: Afternoon team, too much fence sitting. Yes, this test matters. Yes, take half a trophy if we can. Yes, it's the All Blacks. Yes, it's the box. Yes, the two best teams. And yes, this is warfare. We can't pick the battlefield, but we can take that money. This is Sparta. Get them ABs.
2: Great text that.
1: Yeah, fair play to you, Daniel. Fair play to you.
0: Does it not piss you off, though, that it's in Baltimore?
2: Yeah, it does.
1: Of course it does. It's a hopeless money grab. It's a private equity bollocks. I think it's terrible. You can't exactly say Baltimore's the future hotbed of rugby. Like, what are we doing here? I thought maybe even, you know, one in New Zealand would have been great. I know that's kind of defeats the purpose of the tour, but why not four in South Africa? Come on, let's go all the way. Or just three.
0: Either three or have all four over there. But probably, as you say, it's cash grab.
2: It probably would have just been three if the cash grab wasn't there.
1: I thought so. Yeah, Rassie Erasmus would not settle for half the trophy being going back to New Zealand.
0: Crusaders well ahead of the rest. Horses, Conquest Song, Rubber Swords, etc. Although the Rubber Swords don't exist anymore, do they? These are icons and sets them apart. A team song for the crowd, like the Canes, would finish it off. Canterbury Rugby should run a songwriting competition.
1: Thanks for the text, guy. Have felt really appreciate it.
0: What?
1: It's just something you'd say.
0: I think the Crusaders have done things on the whole pretty
1: well.
0: Nah,
1: they've been great.
0: Back in the day, I feel like they used to do things like...
1: They were mega.
0: The take your kid to footy. When I was growing up, take your kid to footy, where I think it was about $30. Someone might be able to correct me, but it was pretty cheap for an adult ticket and a child ticket. And then every kid on top of that was only $5 each.
2: Wow, that's good. That is good.
0: And then each kid got a plastic bag type thing with a Coke, a Whopper Junior voucher, I think it was, or a McDonald's voucher, and some sort of Crusaders paraphernalia or something. I think it was either a flag or something like that. And so they would just get so many kids along to their game. I know times have changed and costs a lot more to do things these days, but back in the day, that was an outstanding piece of value for money to get along to live sport.
1: I always love it when Guy Havelt reflects on the 1970s. It's always a good time.
2: Even when I was
0: I'm old, but I'm not quite that old, thankfully.
2: even when I grew up in Christchurch, Guy, that's something. I used to go to the Crusaders games. I just used to

0: love when the horses, you know, went around the park and they had that, you know, that theme music going behind it. That's like a...
1: Well, that still happens.
0: You know, but like what I'm saying as like a young fan, like that loved rugby as a kid, mum and dad taking me to those. Those are like memories that are just embedded in my head. And I've spent more time in my life now up in Auckland, but those memories still stick out quite big in my tiny brain.
2: That's what it's all about as far as I'm concerned. Like, you know, the Blues and the Warriors didn't necessarily put it on back in the day quite like the Crusaders did. But going to the footy with my old man is some of the most treasured moments of my entire life. And I think that that needs to be encouraged in whatever way the time and decade calls for, no matter what. Get the Whopper Juniors out. Who cares? Just as long as we're encouraging it, you know. It's and I think that for me, like, we look at the NPC and, yes, they're doing a great job of it this year. I feel like it's the best iteration in recent memory, but I remember going to Auckland versus North Harbour and there's 25, 30,000 at Eden Park, and I think we need to find a way to encourage that again.
3: I would just add my two cents that growing up in Dunedin, spending most of my time at Carisbrook, some of the souvenirs you got there were ones you didn't want. Never quite sure standing...
2: That's the terraces for you.
3: Standing on the terrace with the Mexican wave going around and the hail of cans coming down that were empty before but somehow full as they came back down.
2: God bless the Scarfies. God bless the Scarfies.
3: It was an interesting time, but one I would never give back.
1: Straight home to have a shower, Craig. 13 away from 4, we'll take a quick break, come back to more of your texts, the questions that we were asked and the agenda that I'd like your thoughts on. How much weight does the Baltimore test hold for you, and how can other sporting franchises replicate what the Warriors have done, probably more in terms of off the park and the following that they now have. We'll take a quick break, come back shortly to more here on Millsy and Guy on Sport Nation. Mitch James in for Millsy today, thanks to the team at Kogan Mobile.
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4: 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One bloke took 240 ODI wickets. The other played around at Augusta. It's Millsy and Guy on Sport Nation.
5: Haven't heard that one in a while. It's a tune. Well, come on.
6: Hang on. You got to add an extra zero to that, gentlemen, to get me out of retirement.
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6: Well, the day that Millsy does it is the day that I'll do it. It's a good tune, though. It's been a while since I heard that one. That's a Kiwi tune, I believe. Is it?
5: Yeah, I believe so.
7: Yeah. The Dukes.
6: How good.
5: The All Blacks have to win, as the last time the Springboks won a confirmed traditional test series against the All Blacks was in 1976, when South Africa secured a 3-1 series victory on home soil. However, they are currently on the verge of breaking that 50-year drought. The more that people text in, the more I'm thinking, okay, this game does matter. I'm not really interested in Baltimore in terms of drawing the series. They should have made it a one-off game for the Freedom Cup, someone says. I would have liked to have seen the Freedom Cup on the line. That has been a traditional trophy between the two countries, and then to kind of see another trophy come in for this one-off series is...
6: Well, here's your concert. Yeah. Money talks.
5: Well, correct. Yeah. Thanks, Mitch. The Baltimore
6: That's all
5: test.
6: You get.
5: The Baltimore test means a lot. I'm sure it does to the players. It's the All Blacks. Sure, it's a cash grab. My expectations as a fan is always the All Blacks give themselves the best chance to win, which they have done all season and haven't rolled over, which we saw last year. I love how the new regime has got this group motivated, says Matt. And look, of course, the team themselves, they are going to be up for it, especially after being battered 2 weeks in a row and particularly last weekend giving up a game that they probably should have, well, for 55 minutes of that game, they were in a good position to win it. Should they have won it? That's probably a bit harsh on the box because they deserve to win it.
6: Mm.
5: But I think there'll be a couple of moments there that the All Blacks will be kicking themselves about and they'll be so up for this game. There's absolutely no doubt about that.
6: There is no doubt about that. You know, we're nitpicking a little bit in terms of, you know, what this means and in terms of how it relates to the series and all of that. And like I said earlier, an All Blacks South Africa test is an All Blacks South Africa test, and it means a lot no matter what the circumstances are. It's good to see our Prime Minister's text and actually

0: If you don't get that reference, our Prime Minister happened to call our beloved Warriors the Waratahs.
1: The Rabbitohs.
2: I gave him quite a lot of hard time about that last night. It's going to be the Waratahs, I think. Warriors versus the Dolphins is what I'm thinking.
3: Are you a Waz fan?
4: That's a fair question there. Are you a Waz fan? That's a horrific slip of the tongue.
0: That's unforgivable in these parts.
4: In this time of the year when the Warriors are heading towards one of their biggest final pushes in history.
0: Out of touch.
4: That's bad news. Guy and boys, back you guy on summary on Springboks and All Blacks. To me, it was a great loss and no excuses. Box better and showed us an awesome high level to match coming up to the World Cup. Love my ABs. We all love the ABs here.
0: Yep. Amen.
4: I'm all for the Baltimore test. Yes, a cash grab and good luck to them. It's still an ABs versus box test. ABs need to level the series 2-2 and stop a losing streak going to 3 tests. So hell yeah, I am up for it and looking forward to it. Couldn't give a toss about their geography. Go the ABs, KT. Good on you, KT. I like that passion.
0: Looks like we're in the minority here.
4: I think it's pretty split. I think if you ask people, they would prefer it to be either in South Africa or New Zealand, but I can completely understand where people are coming from. And to the point that we were making before, it kind of only just hit home that 3 straight games losing is now on the line.
0: Yeah, that is a big one. But I think what everyone can agree on is it matters.
4: I tell you a team who isn't losing at the moment, and that's the Vodafone, or the One New Zealand Warriors. Vodafone, they're long gone. One New Zealand.
0: Those are the days.
4: We'll chat to their chief executive of the Warriors, that is, not One New Zealand, Cameron George. He's next.
5: The Premier League is back, which means the sleep schedule is in trouble and the football chat is about to get loud. Title races, relegation scraps, top 4 chaos, managers under pressure, and fans pretending they're calm when they're absolutely not. From the first whistle of the season to the madness of the run home, we'll bring you the games, the storylines, and the moments everyone will be talking about.
6: Oh, what a goal!
5: Catch live EPL commentary throughout the season on Sport Nation, thanks to our mates at TalkSport.
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1: The NRL finals are almost here. 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

0: DK. Great show, guys. Funny as.
1: Love DK.
0: We like to have a bit of a laugh here.
1: Yeah.
0: He or she is a good man. Or woman.
1: Well, that doesn't really, that doesn't really make sense. Anyway.
2: Busy day, I'd go down the street, stepping people, and then I'll get my mum. Mum, can you spare the fender? Just come across, bang, bang my mum. How good am I? Just bang, I'd pull.
3: Can I get it up the waz?
4: Up the waz! Yeah, we're side, motherfucker.
1: Boys, just feed the pies. How good's that?
5: It doesn't get any better than that, champion. I'll tell you what. Put up with the shit that we've put up with for the last few years. It's been a nightmare. We hate it, right? Then to come out and pump these assholes who have done nothing but put shit on us for so long. Get a big dog up, you Collingwood. You deserve it. Whoa.
1: Yeah.
6: I'm going to be petulant. I'm going to be childish. I'm going to go back to when I was 8 or 9. Mum and Dad can tell me off, but shove that up your South Africa. The journey is taking me.

0: Carol Owens is with us. She is a former world champion when it comes to squash. She was the first female to represent two countries at the Commonwealth Games when it comes to squash. And the Squash World Championships of 2028 will be held in Auckland. So we'll talk to her about that, the significance of it for the sport here, and her thoughts just around all that sort of stuff. And Cam Luke with us as well out of Australia. He is going to chat the AFL playoffs, which are deep into the crux. Fremantle losing in their first game of the playoffs, and now face a must-win game against Geelong. The table toppers, Fremantle were, and the Brisbane Lions, who got absolutely spanked by the Sydney Swans, taking on the Adelaide Crows. So we'll talk to Cam Luke about all of that. Nearly 4 minutes after four, let's get some headlines with Craig.
1: Sports news updates brought to you by PGG Rights and Turf, premium turf grass seed that's tested by the experts and trusted by the professionals. Dave Rennie has declared that changes for the fourth test against the Springboks were imminent. Injuries to captain Adi Savea, Luke Jacobson and Quinn Tupia have already depleted the All Blacks of key players for the Baltimore game. We sort of always thought we would make changes in the fourth test, regardless of whether we won that third one in Soweto or not, Rennie said. Liam Lawson will get another chance to drive for Red Bull at the Spanish Grand Prix this weekend, with Isaac Hadjar still out with a wrist injury. For the third time, Lawson will drive Hadjar's car, with Yuki Tsunoda driving for the Racing Bulls team. The Red Bull team said the decision has been taken as Isaac's recovery continues to progress positively. While he is not yet ready to return to the cockpit, he will be in Madrid supporting the team. The Spanish Grand Prix is being raced at a new street circuit in Madrid. Lawson sits ninth on the driver standings, 20 points back from Hadjar. Sports news headlines brought to you by PGG Rights and Turf, New Zealand's trusted pro turf specialists.
0: Yeah, and we very much appreciate their support of this show. 5 minutes after four, we'll get Cameron George very shortly. The only positive from the All Blacks, someone says, was Millsy's multi still came in. All hail King Millsy. Cheers, Morgan in Canterbury. He's a good operator, Millsy. And he's back in the positives now. If you've been following him since day one and put a unit on every week, I think you'll be about four units up.
2: Who would have thought? Congratulations, KD Mills, wherever in the world you are. I know you were up Schitt's Creek for a long time there, so I didn't think there was a paddle around either, so I'm very proud.
0: He's been saying it for weeks, that he was waiting for the good horses to get back. They are all back now. The sport is rolling on, so I think Millsy is going to be A-OK. God bless him.
2: I can't wait for him to get back on out the gate and goes, what do you reckon about that, PP? seek solace in the great man.
0: 6 minutes after four, Millsy and Guy on Sport Nation. Mitch James in for Millsy, thanks to the great team at Kogan Mobile.
3: Millsy and Guy.
0: And speaking of great teams, the Warriors are certainly that, and their chief executive, Cameron George, does a bloody good job at their HQ. He's with us now. Cam, thanks so much for joining us again. Look, I know it's been known for a while that you are heading towards the playoffs, but now that week has finally rolled around. What's the buzz like at Mount Smart HQ?
4: It's cool. I feel like everyone's just stepped up another level right across the board here. And yes, whilst we thought for a couple of weeks now we're

0: suit everyone. You've got so many people, but I do understand that it's up around 10 at other clubs and other games.
1: Cam, before we start looking forward a little bit, let's look back at the weekend and I suppose the last few weeks as well. How do you feel this team is travelling, heading towards the first round of the playoffs? A lot of people talking about perhaps a few too many points leaked, but still scoring more points than the opposition and you're still winning, which is the main thing. But you personally, how do you feel like the team is tracking?
0: I think that it's fair to say that, there's improvement in us, which is the great thing. I'd hate to be just playing max levels for the last 8 weeks. And if you have a look at the changes we've had in our team, particularly the positions of our team, it has had an impact on performance, for sure. But we just keep winning. And at the end of the time of the year, you just want to be able to say that you've won more than you lost, firstly. And secondly, you're winning games that people would have expected you to get beat. And I think the last two games just demonstrates the desire, the resilience and everything that everyone carries in each jumper. And, you know, to win those games is just crucial at this point of the year, and it doesn't matter now. What it did matter at the time is we won them and we got the second place and we're in the firing line for first place. What matters now is we win the next three or four.
1: Camo, there may be a little bit of a niche question here. I was just wondering what the northern side of the ground might look like in terms of all of those sponsorship things that have been put up this year. Considering it's an NRL-run finals, will they have to come down, as I saw it was GA standing on the north side?
0: There will be, you know, it's a clean stadium and only NRL final partners will be visible through all advertising and the likes, but you know, most of that infrastructure that's down the northern end will remain. There'll be a couple that do come down, but at the end of the day, most of it can be changed out from signage. So it'll Mount Smart, Go Media will look pretty well as it does look most games.
1: Jacko Ford back this weekend, just how big will he be?
0: I'm not sure whether he gets named or not. It's a good leading question you just asked, Mitch. I'm not sure what they name and when they, when they expect him to be back. But he's been training well, so hopefully he is named, and it'd be great to have him back in the squad if he is.
1: You can tell us your real thoughts because your coach, Andrew Webster, has told the media that he will be back this weekend, so you don't have to hide it.
2: Very professional, though, Camo.
0: That was pretty impressive, eh?
1: He's so good.
0: Yeah, well, Webby can never criticise me for not holding the information I'm supposed to. But based on the fact that Andrew may have said that, if he did say it, I agree with him. He'd be a great addition to the team. So, it'd be awesome to see Jackson back.
1: That is too good. The Dolphins, mate, we probably need to talk about them because I think it would be fair to say they are the form team of the competition at the moment. They are on a 7-game winning streak since they lost to the Sharks back in early July. How much of a threat do they bring to your team?
0: Yeah, plenty of threat right across the park, as you appreciate, and the stats will show you that. Every time we play them, you know, not only this year, but the last few years, they've just been such classic games of footy. So we're going to have to be absolutely at our best to beat them. They are the form team and probably favourites and deservedly right to be so for this week's game, and we're just going to have to aim up and go after it. But they'll be hard to beat, but I wouldn't trade our team for anyone else, that's for sure.
1: We got their CEO on shortly in Terry Reader, and I'm going to talk to him about this, but how impressed are you as another chief executive of another club, the fact that they've only been in the comp for 4 years and they're already in the playoffs? Like, to me, just that fact alone says that they must be doing something right over there as well.
0: Yeah, they're a good footy club, mate. They're great people, to be honest. We obviously had a lot to do with them when we were at Redcliffe, and we were based there up until they commenced in the competition. So maybe Terry will thank us for being their feeder club for the first few years. But what you can't forget around Redcliffe Dolphins is that they've been around for about 70-odd years, might be a lot more, in the Queensland Rugby League. And for years and years and years, they've been producing NRL talent.

0: The pathways, and it's another good lesson how strong pathways actually underpin your success at the NRL level. Their pathways have been in place and structurally perfect, really, for an NRL team for like, you know, 70-odd years. So it's a credit to them. They got the license, and it just goes to show what good pathways can do. And it's a credit to Terry, how they've been managing the club for the last few years. They're good guys. Terry's a good fella. Tell him he's got too much money to spend because they're a rich club. And he can lend us battlers some money if he wants. But, yeah, look, this weekend it's us versus them. And regardless of our relationship in the past, we want to win. But it just goes to show you what pathways can do. And they've got very good established ones.
1: We'll let them know your thoughts, Cam. I wanted to ask you about the NRLW season. Obviously, didn't go the way that many were planning it. Lots to learn from this year?
0: Yeah, plenty. Disappointing. And we all agree that that is the case. We expected better and we want better. So I was only talking to Ron Griffiths this morning. I said, mate, go and get the last job done this week against the Broncos, which will be a tough game. Get home and we'll start the review next week and we're going to fix it and be ruthless about getting everything right. It's a really tough environment because you're sort of half professional, half part-time, if that makes sense. And it's tough, but we've got to get it right the best we can. And you know, the environment that we grow up in over here and prepare for an NRLW season is vastly different to Australia. Like, if you think in Australia, before the NRLW season kicks off, they've played three state of origins. Mm. They're already at that elite level training-wise and preparation and playing-wise. We don't have any of that over here. So we've got to get our pre-season much better so we're starting as fit and as strong as possible in round one, not building up into the season.
1: How do you go about that? Do you have any initial ideas on how you could better that side of things?
0: We just got to work domestically with the competition structures here and get them better as best we can. Maybe we look at putting a Harvey Norman team in Australia that's in the first part of the year where all those Origin players play,
1: right,
0: and get prepared for the Origin series. So I don't know, but that's all a very costly exercise, but it's one we've got to, you know, at least consider for what's best for our future.
1: And we should probably ask you before we let you go if the Warriors, well, when you host your second playoff game in this playoff series, I see Peter Vallandis has come out and said, quote, 90% chance you will be at Eden Park. Has he told you that? And have you had to budge, or are you still trying to convince him that Mount Smart is the way to go?
0: Oh, look, I'm not going to hide the fact that, you know, it was a big effort for us all to get this game here for this one. But equally, my word to Peter is, mate, we get through round one of the finals. Let's put it all back on the table. And you know my position about being at home. However, in the best interest of the game, the fans, the crowds growing and all that sort of thing, you know, let's visit the opportunity around Eden Park and see what it looks like. You know, you've got to be balanced, you've got to be fair when you're negotiating, and you've got to understand their position as well as they understand ours. And respectfully, he went with us this time. But foolishly for me, I'd be stupid to think that, you know, I can't take on board the opportunity to go to Eden Park next time, but we'll discuss that at the appropriate time.
1: Okay, very good. Appreciate your time, mate. Thank you very much. Best of luck this weekend. I know there'll be a lot of people listening who'll wish you the same, so go well. Cheers, Camo.
0: Thanks for the support, boys. See you, bye.
1: Appreciate it. Cameron George, Chief Executive of the Warriors there. And
2: knight the man.
1: I think that statement there towards the end pretty much tells you that Eden Park will be the way to go for them in the second game of the playoffs when they play at home.
2: Yeah, I think the writing's on the wall there. And for the reasons Cam said, you know, it's bigger than just the club. It's the growth and it's where, I mean, look, let's look at today, right? Cam said the tickets went within 12 to 15 minutes. It's pretty fair to say that they'll be able to sell 50,000 tickets for a prelim final.
1: They'll sell it in a day. They won't need
3: less.
1: Yeah, they won't need long to sell that place out. Like, we've already had texts from people saying, oh, such a shame. I, you know, tried to get tickets. I think it was Richard.

0: long ago. I can't find the text anymore, but here it is. I had other members missed out as well, despite trying to be online when the sale opened. Can you ask Cam why they're only allowed to purchase eight, or why they were allowed to purchase eight tickets each? That was an NRL thing, and as Cam said, you would have heard him there. Initially, it was 10, or it is for other clubs, eight here, so it was actually better here.
1: Yeah.
0: But I can see your frustration, and look, going to Eden Park, that would allay some of that frustration. There'd still be some people who would miss out, but not as many who have missed out this time, and I think that

0: 19 and a half after four. We'll take a quick break. Any thoughts on what Cam George had to say? 8833 Millsy and Guy on Sport Nation. Mitch James in for Millsy today. And we do this show thanks to the team at Kogan Mobile. 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
4: 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One win.
5: Ooh.
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0: they do a good concert, Coldplay.
1: I missed out on going to them when they were over here.
0: Oh, they
1: looked
0: so good.
1: They looked outstanding.
0: Are you a Coldplay fan, Mitch? I'm guessing by your face, not so much.
2: So, some great songs. The bloke at the front of the band, not the biggest fan.
1: Oh.
2: I can separate the art from the artist. The art, in some cases, is really good. Is that a Cam George album?

0: On the Kiwi.
1: Yep, she only had 8 starts, won the Vinery Stakes over in Australia, the Group 1, and as you say, nearly beat the superstar Well Written in the NZB Kiwi bred, co-owned by David Archer, who's a terrific human being. So that's sad news, but she will be a very good broodmare, I would suspect.
0: Am I correct in saying Cam George might have even had a stake in Belle Chevelle?
2: I think he may have, actually. We should talk to him about that.
0: Yeah.
1: He didn't have a share in her, but she was the horse that they had for
0: their Kiwi slot.
1: Yep.
0: That's it. Yeah, no, great horse, Belle Chevelle, and almost famously beat Well Ridden and a very great Kiwi. I don't think anyone would have seen it that close, but unfortunate to hear there were some issues there, but I'm sure those babies will be very, very lucrative.
1: I would say so. Hi, team, great chat with Cam. It's quite obvious that because of the demand, the next game needs to be at Eden Park. What is annoying about this week is that so many loyal fans are going to miss out. I'm amazed at least members, by the sounds of it, weren't given preferential booking. Why couldn't they have had the first day of bookings reserved? They certainly did. Members had the chance yesterday to buy tickets, but I'm imagining by what Richard said earlier that maybe even just through members, most of them were snapped
0: check
1: up.
0: Check your junk mail. Always check your junk mail.
1: Why has the TAB got the Warriors so short? Think it should be much closer against the Dolphins attack, says Josh.
0: I tend to agree.
1: Live on your favourite sports, download the TAB app today. What are the odds? I did look at them.
0: It's about $1.55 for the Warriors and $2.45 for the Dolphins. I believe it should be more of a pick'em. I think the Warriors should just be favourites, maybe like a 1.5 point start sort of thing. I think it should be very close, but I think the Dolphins, if you like what they are doing at $2.45, is some great value, but I will not be going anywhere near that button.
1: Can I tell you what you should go near?
0: Yes.
1: For a little bit of extra juice?
0: Oh, is this the Havelt special?
1: The Guy Havelt special.
0: Yes, we love those.
1: Which is the tri-bet under margin, 1-10, either team to win by less than 10.5 points to get you $1.95. Chuck
3: great
1: that
3: value
1: through all your multis. I think this game is very close, and I don't know who. I think the Warriors win, but I wouldn't be surprised if the Dolphins do win this game.
0: I think it's going to be tight, though. I really do agree with you.
3: Well, look at the last results from these games, the two times the Dolphins and the Warriors played this season.
0: Yeah, I was at both of them, and there was heartbreak in Brisbane with that last minute try. It was offside off the kickoff, just going to say that. Let that be known. And we would have a minor premiership. But the game in Wellington went down to the last minute as well. These are two really, really evenly matched teams.
3: It was 20-18 in Wellington and 26-24 in Brisbane.
0: Yep.
3: So literally 0 points differential between these two teams this season.
1: I tell you what is an interesting game. The Sharks against the Cowboys. Look, I think
0: I'm staying away from that game. The Sharks have been horrible.
1: Yeah, I think the Bunnies beat the Knights, and I think the Panthers beat the Roosters.
0: I agree.
1: But that Sharks-Cowboys game, what, the Sharks have lost four of their last five, is it?
0: Without Trindle, that they are toast.
1: They've lost 5 of their last 6. The only team that they've beaten in their last 6 games is the Titans.
0: Goodness gracious. I mean, that says it all. I think the Cowboys have been stop-start very much recently as well. They'll win one, they'll lose one, they'll win one. You don't really know what you're getting, so I would stay away from that personally. But in terms of the Warriors-Dolphins being a close game, I think it's a foregone conclusion. It's two just really good football sides, and I cannot wait. I think the Panthers get past the Roosters. I've personally got a line through the Roosters without Sam Walker. He was instrumental in that 12-6 win a few weeks ago. It's finals time. I think the Rabbits on their day can really put a good fight to anyone. As we saw that 20 minutes against the Warriors, they almost turned the game on its head, but I think they get past the Knights, who are a bit beaten and bruised injury.

0: to the boss of the Dolphins, who are making their way over to Auckland later this week to play the Warriors at Mount Smart Stadium. Millsy and Guy on Sport Nation. 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
6: 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One bloke took 240 ODI wickets. The other played around at Augusta. It's Millsy and Guy on Sport Nation.
7: Welcome back. A team that's been bulletproof in the last few weeks of the NRL is the Dolphins. They are on absolute fire on, I think it's a 7-match winning streak. We've just caught up with the boss of the Warriors. Now it's time to catch up with their chief executive. His name is Terry Reader, and he's been good enough to join us on the line. Terry, thanks so much for chatting to us. How are you?
8: Very good. Thank you. Thanks for having me.
7: No worries. Thank you for joining us. Look, it is a massive game for Warriors followers and for their fans, but I feel like it's huge for you guys for a number of reasons. Obviously, the playoffs themselves are always big, but how significant for your club to be in this competition, to be in the finals in just your fourth season?
8: No, it is. It's a big occasion, but this occasion's even bigger because it's obviously top four, and the prize on offer, having a home prelim, doesn't get any bigger than that. But in all honesty, we're probably a bit disappointed we haven't played finals the previous 2 years. We finished one game short in both 24 and 25. So we expect to be playing finals this year, and we're probably more disappointed last year and the year before. But no, we getting the top four, you put yourself in a really good position, and the prize on offer for either the Warriors or Dolphins is it doesn't get any bigger, because if you're a week off and hosting a grand final qualifier at home, doesn't get much bigger.
9: Terry, I thought the way that you guys entered the NRL was awesome with the Dawn of the Dolphins and Rise of the Dolphins documentary series, and like Guy said, this is your fourth year and you've made the playoffs. Do you feel like you're behind schedule in terms of making the playoffs, or was this part of the five-year plan?
8: No, like what you said before, it's just the way we set the team up and what we did. And you know, if you look at how we've set our whole club up, and you mentioned the Dawn of the Dolphins, and that doco was really successful for us. And a lot of ways we skew higher to a younger demographic over here of fans, and also to a female fan. We skew nearly 20% higher in our member base to females, and a lot of that has to do with the Dawn. Yeah, Herbie helps. That certainly helps a lot. But you know, the doco was a wonderful thing to bring people in, and it's sort of what happened is we probably didn't know the power of how powerful it was going to be, and what Stan did and putting that to air and the promotion behind it. But people felt personally invested in the club. And, you know, I know a lot of my mates and their wives weren't really big rugby league watchers, but they watched the Dawn of the Dolphins, and they're massive Dolphins fans now because they feel personally invested. They watched the trials, the tribulations. They saw in a lot of cases, people saw the human side of Wayne a bit more in terms of what he's really like, which is nothing like what you see in the media. And I think people really enjoyed that. And, you know, and then we've obviously what's come in, and remember, we weren't meant to win a game. You know, it was terrible squad, terrible this, terrible that. And, you know, we won the first three games in our existence, and then went into that Battle of Brisbane, which is the biggest club game of rugby league in the world. It has 50,000 each time, and we're only undefeated sides. We couldn't have scripted it any better, and the doco dropped for those first 4 weeks. So we couldn't have scripted it any better. And even people say, oh, we could have beat the Broncos and gone four in a row and

0: on that first game, but I actually think the way it turned out probably galvanised our city even more that night. And when you saw when Katoni was saying it's our house and all that sort of stuff, it probably created a rivalry and a hatred bigger than we probably expected straight away. So, you know, it's as funny as it sounds, it's probably made our fan base a bit more galvanised from that opening Battle of Brisbane.
1: You mentioned the youth that you've kind of got following your side. What else have you done to get that side of your fan base involved? How have you got the youngsters to follow the Dolphins?
0: Yeah, well, if you look at our brand, and obviously you're based over there in New Zealand, but over here we're a bit more. If you look at our voice on social media and our brand, you know, Fins Up. I look at the Up the Waz, how big that was a couple of years ago, but Fins Up in 23 probably become the biggest catch cry in Australian sport, actually, and we never envisaged that becoming so big. And if you look at how we do portray ourselves and our voice in social media, we don't take ourselves so seriously. We have fun, our brands, you know, a bit more youthful, fun, Fins Up, red, the way we do everything, very different to our, you know, friends down the road as well, the Bronx, who are a lot more of a corporate brand where, you know, we have a bit more fun and a bit more personal with how we set our brand about. And I think that's certainly played a big part in that.
2: Well, Terry, you say you don't know how the rivalry got so big. You said the Broncos are a manufactured expansion side. I wanted to get your thoughts on what makes this Dolphins brand special to the region, because I always wondered why the Redcliffe name didn't come through to the NRL level, and I just wondered if you could shed a little light on that.
0: Yeah, I can. Now, Redcliffe's a suburb of 8,000 people in the north of Brisbane, Moreton Bay area. So, you know, we're a second Brisbane side. And, you know, the two Brisbane sides are the two biggest in the NRL. We've got the biggest. They're number one in membership. They're number one in crowds. And we're number two in crowds and membership as well. So it's a lot more than just a team in Redcliffe. And very proud that's where we're based. Like, the Broncos are based in Red Hill. It's the second Brisbane side, and you know, over 75% of our members come from outside the Moreton Bay region. So it's the other part of it, which probably people don't know, and we've said this a lot during the start, but we weren't allowed to be called Redcliffe, even if we wanted to, because the QRL have different rules around affiliations and what we call a nuclear side, which you can't have in the Queensland Cup. So we've got three teams. We've got our Redcliffe Dolphins, we've got the North Devils, and we've got the CQ Capras. So that actually decision was taken away from us, and the NRL actually wanted us just to be the Dolphins. That's why we have no name. But we're, you know, proudly based here in Redcliffe, but very much the second Brisbane team, and Suncorp's our home ground, where we average nearly 30,000 for every game. So certainly a Brisbane side, and certainly very proud of it.
1: Yeah, outstanding. Just around that Redcliffe side of thing and tying it into the Warriors, they obviously spent time over in Redcliffe just before you guys came into the comp around that COVID time. Is there a feeling around the Redcliffe fraternity that there's a bit of love for the Warriors, considering how long they spent there in that season that they did spend over there? What's this game going to be like in that regard?
0: Well, that's a very good point, actually, and I think what you'll find is, and I've heard this a lot. I think the two, if you're not a fan of the other six clubs fighting it out, the two clubs I hear most that people want to see win are the Dolphins or the Waz. So we had to play each other and separate on the other side of the draw, and who knows, we could have a grand final. That means we'll be separated and have a chance of playing each other in a grand final as well. So, but no, you're right, and I'm talking about when you were based here in 22 during COVID, and he has. We've got obviously a strong relationship with the guys, the Warriors. Got a good relationship with Cam and Robbo, and you know, they're, you know, the time here actually was really good for us. We're in the transition year, building things in 2022, ready for our first season in 23. And the Warriors being here made us have a look at a few things we need to get right and get ready to welcome our full time squad the year after. So now we've certainly got an affiliation with the Warriors, and look forward to the weekend. And I think the other part is, if you look at, you know, our Dolphin squad, and even from day one, and still look at what now, we've got many Kiwis in our side, and they've got a close association with New Zealand. So, you know, I'm hoping, I know it'll be a sea of blue, but I'm hoping there's a sprinkling of red still there to support our boys there at Mount Smart on Saturday night.
1: It's funny you mentioned

0: relationship with Cam George. We just had him on the show, and he said, quote, "You have too much money. Can you lend some to them if you like? Do you want to lend some to the Warriors?"
1: I wish I had heard it. I could have had a good few rebuttals for a few things came out with. But no, they're a good, great group of people at the Warriors, both on and off the field. So no, we've got a good relationship with them, and looking forward to getting over there. It's and I've got no doubting it'll be heaving, and I'm still hoping the fins are up. But it'll be a wonderful occasion and a big game. And as I said, and as we said before, the prize doesn't get any bigger if you get through week one and get the win. You get the week off and you're hosting a grand final qualifier at your home ground, and that's what the Warriors will be trying to do, and certainly what the Dolphins will be trying to do when we get there on Saturday.
2: Yeah, I wanted to ask you, Terry, about what is the feeling like in the camp? Obviously, you can't substitute experience in finals football, and I know some of the squad have played finals footy at other clubs, but what's the feeling on ground with the Dolphins? Was it a bit of a chore to come over to New Zealand, or is the belief just rock solid?
1: No, not at all. And you look at, and I've, heard, there's a lot of people and different pundits talking about experience in finals and where teams and how much they've got. But, we've obviously we went over and won in New Zealand last year, and we had a wonderful game in on Anzac Day in Wellington, where we fought out and lost by 2 points, and obviously we beat the Warriors here in Brisbane by 2 points at Suncorp as well. So they've been tight tussles, but we have been able to go over and win in New Zealand. So we certainly hold no fear, but we also know that it's going to be a tough task, and they're obviously a very good side, especially at home, and they'll have the whole country behind them. So, but in terms of experience, what you remember is we might be the first

0: about, and I know our boys are excited by it.
1: And just lastly, Terry, you hit across here in some really good form, as I say, that winning streak. What do you think has been working so well for the side? What's Christian Wolf been doing well, and what are the players brought to the last few weeks that you think will help you win this weekend?
0: Yeah, that's another thing people obviously got plenty to say. You know, we've been on the seven, we've won seven in a row after

0: golden points and separate most games has been separated by 2 or 4 points over the year. So that I got no doubt we'll see a similar thing on the weekend. And we're just hoping at the end of it the Finns are up.
1: Too right. Well, very good. Best of luck to you, mate. Thank you so much for joining us. It's great to be able to have you on the show. Thank you.
2: Pleasure, Terry. Thanks, mate.
0: No, thank you very much, guys. And last but not least, Finns up. Thank you.
2: Oh, we missed it the first time.
1: Up the wars, mate. Yeah. Up the wars. Good on you, Terry. Thank you. Terry Reader there, the chief executive of the Dolphins, who, of course, take on the Warriors this weekend. And interesting that they thought they would have been in the playoffs already. I thought 4 seasons was a pretty good achievement to be in the top 8, and not only the top 8, but the top 4. But they were a bit disappointed the last couple of years that they hadn't made it.
2: Yeah, I actually had to sort of restructure my question in terms of that, because when I heard the way he spoke about it, it sounded like, yeah, they were disappointed that they didn't make the playoffs. And I think that says a lot, especially you referred to their first season team and, you know, got a lot of flack and there wasn't enough quality there. But they really recruited well for those second and third years, you know, bringing in Katoa was there the first year, but he's come on leaps and bounds, bringing in Herbie from the Broncos. They're just a really, really dangerous outfit. They're going to lose a couple players next year. But I still think that they're a real danger going forward for the next 3-4 years. I know Herbie goes on the market. He'll be a massive, massive.

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0: coming up to 7 away from 5. A few texts on 8833. Mitch, the memories of going to the rugby with the old man is a bonding thing in a very Kiwi tradition and so many memories to treasure. My first game the old man took me to was Potten Park in Rotorua with the Springboks and Bay of Plenty, the apartheid days with the flower bombs. Vividly remember all the hundreds of protesters coming in from the other field and upset the game, and the pissed off rugby supporters got very heated. I was roughly 10 to 12 years old and one of my ultimate memories to treasure, says Neil.
1: I just love those memories with the old man, and I'm sure we've all got them in our own ways. I remember being pissed off that my mum got the All Blacks tickets and I had to go to all the Blues games instead of... and she just got the one she wanted. But, you know, Mount Smart Stadium, Bay 27, we've all got our version of that. And I think that is the New Zealand experience and what makes it so important. So to all the young dads out there who are listening, get your kids along.
0: I remember a similar story to what Craig was saying before about standing on the embankment, and it was at what used to be known as Lancaster Park, rest in peace, the great stadium, and it was a cricket game, and I think the Black Caps were playing. I can't remember if it was the Black Caps or a Canterbury game. Back then, Canterbury games used to get packed, and it got so late and no one wanted to leave their seats or their standing area, and this bloke pulled out a 1.5 empty litre bottle of Coke, whipped the old fella
1: the shopper out
0: and just filled it up because he had to relieve himself there. He didn't want to go and actually go to the toilets.
1: Now that, ladies and gentlemen, is New Zealand folklore, and if you're not willing to do that, you don't deserve a ticket to the Warriors this weekend.
0: And I was about 8 years old.
2: Oh boy. Yeah, I've actually,
1: and never the same.
2: I've actually got another one to add to that. I was telling Finn that we went, one of the many games we went to Carisbrook for, wave went around and a brown trout smacked my mate in the head. You never knew what was going to come out of the sky. He was looking the wrong way too. It just like walloped him.
1: I love Otago.
0: How do you sneak a brown trout into the ground?
1: Only to give it away whilst throwing it at someone. That is some elite stuff from the deep south. God, I love that place.
0: It is staggering.
1: A brown trout. We'll leave that in this hour, eh?
0: That was the last thing you thought that would fall on you at a sports ground.
1: I thought, before you said trout, I thought this was going real south.
0: After 5 o'clock, Carol Owens is with us. She is a former world champion in squash. She is going to talk about the 2028 World Squash Championships coming to New Zealand. And Cam Luke is with us as well to chat the AFL playoffs. It's heating up and them big old weekend coming up. He'll also touch on the NFL, which is over in Australia this weekend. So heaps still to come in the last hour of Millsy and Guy. Mitch James in for Millsy, thanks to the great team at Kogan Mobile.
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7: The NRL finals are almost here. 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

0: thoughts on the Rabbitohs?
1: I gave them quite a lot of hard time about that last night. It's going to be the Waratahs, I think. Dolphins. Warriors versus the Dolphins is what I'm thinking.
0: Are you a Waz fan?
1: I am a big Waz fan, yeah.
2: How many of these are bowlers, though? These are mostly batters, right?
3: Well, bowling's a very tough thing to do. No. No, it actually is, boys. It actually is, boys. Tempered furs and spangled boots.
4: Looks are deceiving, make me believe it. What the hell is going on with New Zealand rugby? Big blue jeans on me.
5: I think I studied my diary this day. I didn't see any podcast on it.
2: So you didn't find this interview hard-hitting, Winston?
5: No, that's pretty good. You didn't ask any wanker questions.

0: Debbie Does Dallas. Sorry, what? Debbie Does Dallas might be R18.
1: Debbie Does Dallas is a 1978 American pornographic film.
0: It's a movie! It's three! It's a movie! It's a movie!

0: glorious.
1: Oh my god.
0: Man, it's glorious.
2: Can I get it up the waz?
3: Up the waz. Yo, we're side motherfucker.
4: The America's Cup is now New Zealand's Cup, and for only the second time in 144 years, the most illustrious and elusive of prizes in sailing, international sport's oldest prize, leaves the United States, this time to a different down under, New Zealand!
0: One of the all-time great human beings, PJ Montgomery, delivering one of the all-time great lines in our sporting history. 3 minutes after five, Millsy and Guy on Sport Nation. Mitch James in for Millsy today. An hour to go of the show coming up very shortly. Carol Owens is with us. Former world champion when it comes to squash, and the world championship is heading to New Zealand in 2028. It'll be held at the Convention Centre in Auckland, and it's a significant coup for the sport here, so we'll talk to her about what it means. We'll also find out what's on breakfast tomorrow this hour, and we will chat to Cam Luke as well out of Australia, all things AFL and a little bit of NFL as well, with a man who is across everything when it comes to both of those sports. We were just chatting about memories when it comes to sporting occasions, and Carisbrook popped up a couple of times, and Jamie says, I remember when Warren Lees encouraged all the students to bring couches to the cricket at Carisbrook. So they did, but then they set fire to them halfway through the game. And I have actually just Googled that, and I think it was during Brian Young's match when he scored 267 not out against Sri Lanka, 1997, and there's a picture of the embankment, and it is just this plume of black smoke with a couch burning on the back.
1: I loved it, man. I loved it.

0: Within an hour, we set a couch on fire. And the powers that be had clamped down on it very hard, but this was before everyone came down for flat O week. There's flat O week, then there's O week. We were there the week before because we were hungry for it. And I met two blokes who are still two of my best mates to this very day, and the first thing we did to you was burn a couch on Castle Street.
1: Why is that? It's such a tradition in Otago.
0: And sorry, before I answer that, Finballs, I just want to say this was over 7 years ago, so the statute of limitations has passed. but no, it's just what you do or slash did in Dunedin as a student. I'm pretty sure they don't come out the womb burning couches, but
2: it's actually when you leave Dunedin and you see that that's not what everyone does, you feel a little strange.
0: Yeah, setting a couch on fire in Queen Street and getting arrested for it. What is this?
3: I imagine it was for warmth.
0: I mean, 2015 World Cup final, almost burnt down Thirsty Boys flat. We needed the warmth. There's a great photo. It's a great photo. Sometimes I wish it was TV.
3: Do you have that photo? You need to show me it shortly.
0: I can access it, yes.
3: Very good. Hi, team. I think everyone seems to be building up the Dolphins far too much. I know it's a new competition now, but you only need to look at the points differential for the regular season. The Dolphins were plus 156. The Warriors were plus 310. With an almost full-strength team now and the home crowd, I have faith that we will put those Dolphins to the sword. Have faith up the waz.
0: It's going to be a good game.
3: I see where you're coming from, Dave, but I think the Dolphins have found form, have found their best combinations, have got their best team on the park consistently in the last few weeks, and probably coming into this game in the best space or the best situation that they've been in all season. So, yeah, wouldn't be surprised.

0: $25 a month. Kogan.com. 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
1: Millsy and Guy.
0: The 2028 Squash World Championships are heading to Auckland, which is a great addition for New Zealand. Carol Owens represented New Zealand and Australia. She's a former world champion and the first woman to win two medals for two different countries at the Commonwealth Games. Carol, thank you very much for joining us. How significant is this news for squash here?

0: quote, this is the biggest thing to happen to squash in New Zealand in my lifetime. And 4 months out before it makes its Olympic debut, do you tend to agree with those comments?
1: Oh, absolutely, yeah. I mean, we've had some great players here in this country, and they've always, most of the time, competed offshore, and we've held some really big New Zealand Opens in the past few years, which have all gone off really well, but we've never drawn all the whole 32 players, men and women, into one world championship, and also having a club event where players can come across from clubs all over the world and enjoy our country and play some squash as well, which is, it's just, yeah, something probably we've never seen before on that scale. And yeah, it's going to be magnificent, that's for sure. And I'm with Martin all the way. It's very exciting for our sport.
2: Carol, can you just explain that World Club Championships and how that works? It'll run concurrently with the actual World Championships. What is that competition, and what significance does that add to the whole week?
1: So anyone that plays overseas at any sort of level, there's a sort of one grading list now for sort of the whole world of people that play. I'm not 100% familiar with it, but because I've only heard bits and pieces of this, but it makes anyone that wants to come here, watch squash, who has a passion for squash, plays at a club level, can get involved.

0: playing in one of the pinnacle tournaments in squash globally?
1: Oh, I think it'll be amazing. I mean, it's always hard to, you know, obviously it's a numbers game, and Egypt are at the top, you know, right now, and a lot of players are playing throughout Egypt and Asia, and it's just since squash got into the Olympics in 2028, just even the presence in countries like China it's increased significantly. So we're getting now a lot of players coming into the country who are wanting to play squash, and you know, trying to show them what a high level is, especially for someone like me that, you know, won a world championship 20 years ago. It's hard to do. It's hard to, you know, give them that feel of what that world level is. And for them to be able to sit there and watch it, it's very different to, say, watching something on TV, or, you know, being able to be there and be at the event and the vibe. I think, you know, just even saying to some of the kids that I coach that this is coming to New Zealand, the look on their faces, like, is, you know, I did some school groups this year and this last week, and they just can't believe it. They're like, what, the world championships, you know? So, yeah, I think any world event that comes to small little New Zealand, and it's a huge thing for our country.
0: Now, at the Olympics, it's going to be 16 men and 16 women in the singles draw, quite a direct sort of tournament. What sort of format can we expect for the world championships here?
1: I'm not 100%. I'm guessing that it would be a 32 or possibly a 64 draw with qualifying. I'm not 100% sure of the numbers. Usually a World Open draw would be 64 draw or 32. But I'm sure we will definitely get the best players in the world coming for it. There's without a doubt.
0: Carol, it's a world championship, so they won't need much more motivation be at their absolute peak. But with the Olympic Games just months after that and the debut of it in the Olympics, how much more heightened do you think the competition would be, considering the preparation they will have with an eye to LA 28?
1: Oh, it'll be major for match play, and you know, there'll be sort of the standing results going into that Olympics. So yeah, it'll be everything for all their preparation. They'll want to be there, they'll want to be playing their best, because yeah, it'll be that sort of event just before the Olympics. So it'll be a very, very big event in terms of the preparation for all the players, for sure.
0: And everyone knows Paul Cole, obviously, everyone in this country, because he's been so remarkable. Do we have any players coming through that people might not know about at the moment who potentially could be competing for New Zealand at the World Championships in a couple of years' time, do you think?
1: Well, we've got a couple of young guys, and they're still sort of ranked outside the top 50. Ollie Dunbar, Elijah Thomas, who I've actually coached myself. You know, they're not up in sort of world top 10. We've obviously got Joelle King, who's

0: British Opens, and the world title has eluded him, so it will be a very big event for him, for sure.
1: It's funny you mention Guy playing squash, Carol, because he got absolutely his you-know-what handed to him by Andy McCook, who is far from Paul Cole on the athletic scale. I wanted to ask you about what this means for sport, the sport as a whole, and especially on the global stage, because I'm reading here that Wayne Brown's announced that approximately $2.5 million in regional GDP and nearly 20,000 visitor nights will be on their way to Auckland. Do you expect the whole squash world to come in terms of fan base?
0: Well, I'm most certainly hoping so. I mean, what a great opportunity to, it's summer, you know, come and enjoy what New Zealand has to offer. And I'm sure that that's a big part of having this sort of event here, is to bring that squash community in. And as I said, to have players be able to come and play themselves, no matter what level they are. You know, you're now including anyone that picks up a squash racket, even yourself, to come along and, you know, jump into a club and play at their level. So what a fantastic opportunity. I've no doubt. I mean, we always travel here to the rest of the world, obviously, because we're so far away, and every sport has that issue. But we're hopefully, you know, the support of the squash playing, you know, community, that they'll all get behind it, and they'll see that as an awesome opportunity to have a holiday and enjoy what we've got to offer here and spend their dollars here in Auckland. It's going to be fantastic.
2: It is a fantastic sport to be live at, in particular, and see the very best throw themselves around and make ground so quickly. Hey, Carol, fantastic to have you on. Thank you so much for your expertise and your views as well. And we can't wait for 2028. Roll on, eh?
0: Yep, it'll be great. Thanks so much.
1: Thank you, Carol. Not every day we get to have a world champion on.
2: No, exactly right. Millsian Guy. Carol Owens there, who is a two-time world champion when it comes to squash. She represented Australia and New Zealand, and the 2028 World Championships are coming to this country. 17 minutes after 5, Millsy and Guy on Sport Nation. Thanks to the great team at Kogan Mobile. We will take a quick break. Come back shortly. Find out what's on breakfast.
3: 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We'll tackle the big calls, the latest headlines and the stories Kiwi sports fans are talking about. 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
4: 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We get Josh Jacob back. 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
4: 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One bloke took 240 ODI wickets. The other played around at Augusta. It's Millsy and Guy on Sport Nation.

0: rated. I think also Nikarima is carrying an injury, Tim in the 09 says. We'll find out the teams on Running It Straight
1: very
0: soon
1: shortly.
0: As we are done. So it'll be interesting to see if Nikarima is indeed named or not, but I still think they've got a very good side. I think the Warriors win, but I think it might be close, and it wouldn't surprise me if the Dolphins did beat them.
2: Bookie's got a short, I reckon, too short. $1.55, isn't it?
0: Yeah, it is.
2: That's short,
1: I tend to agree. I think the Warriors should be very slight favourites, but it's a bit of a pick'em game as far as I'm concerned.
0: I already told you the try bet, 1 to 10.
2: Yeah, no, Little Masters is all over it.
1: That's a gun bet. That's a gun bet
2: very
1: for
2: good.
1: Double your money. Capewell back. I just did want to point out, and this is no hate on Kurt Capewell. I really do like him as a player. He has led the NRL in missed tackles for the last 2 years.
2: Really?
1: Yeah.
0: Probably because he tries to make so many.
1: Yes, that does have a lot to do with it. And I think he's a fantastic player, and I'm really glad we've signed him on for next year. Great leader in the locker room as well. But in terms of that argument, it's a little bit scratchy.
0: 23 after 5. Breakfast, of course, 6 till 9 every weekday morning. Scotty and Izzy spoke this morning to rugby league legend Lance Hohaia ahead of the Warriors' massive game against the Dolphins. But they also asked him his opinion on the move to Eden Park for the prelim final, if the Warriors make it, and if indeed that is the green light from the NRL.
3: They're all professionals, right? And they'll do their job, you know, if they have to play in the car park, I'd say. But, you know, the job for them is to get out and perform as well as they can. And, you know, I think they'd be super excited about the match and they wouldn't want to use that as a distraction and probably going to impact the fans more so than it is the players and maybe the administrators. But, you know, I can understand where they're coming from, the NRL, and, you know, player salaries have increased over the years. And these are part of the reasons why we're able to do that with the

0: that the Warriors have played there six times, lost 5-1-1. So it's not a happy hunting ground for the Wasps.
1: Yeah, far from it. And yeah, it's going to be really interesting, but I think, you know, all eyes have to be on this Dolphins game, and then we'll worry about impact.
0: Spoken like the guy who's coaching the team, or the chief executive, in fact.
1: I do say we when I refer to the Warriors way more than I should.
2: Hey, what position do you play?
1: I play MC, mate.
2: Ah, fair.
0: Plays left, right out.
2: No. Oh. He's more involved than

0: You are all tuned in to the award-winning breakfast show from 6 a.m. tomorrow morning to get all of that around your ears. 25 after 5, we will take a quick break, come back and perhaps chat some AFL with Cam Luke out of Australia. We might also try and fit in a game of Magnificent 7, perhaps. We'll see how we go for time, but we'll definitely chat to Cam Luke on the other side of this.
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5: 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We are looking for someone analysing the defensive line, predicting the referee's call, holding their nerve when the game is on the line. They are tactically minded, equipped with composure, relentlessly loyal to their team. They might be

0: 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I mean, that's a big statement to make in a room full of dairy farmers. How did that one go down?
1: Yeah, I mean, there's a couple of groans.
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3: Half past five, Millsy and Guy on Sport Nation. The AFL playoffs continue this weekend after Fremantle were disappointing in the opening round. The table toppers, they have to now play a semi-final against Geelong, while the Brisbane Lions, who got spanked by the Sydney Swans, take on the Adelaide Crows in the other semi-final. Cam Luke works for Seven. He also works for SEN and he's all over the AFL and he's with us now. Cam, great to catch up with you, mate. Thank you very much. Look, Fremantle, very disappointing last week, kept to 40 by Hawthorn. They now face Geelong, as I say, and that feels like a team that you probably wouldn't want to face at this stage of the season. How likely do you think it is that Freo, table toppers, go out in straight sets?
4: Look, you're right. The last team you want to play in this situation is Geelong. And when they lost, Geelong lost to Fremantle in round 16. And Chris Scott, after the game, said, I'm very comfortable of us coming back here at some point and maybe getting it done. But what I will say is that this is just a mental fragility situation. If Fremantle can handle it, if they can handle the first half hour, can they get to quarter time okay, they'll be okay. They'll be fine. They didn't handle the moment last week. That's a big question mark. But I am going to go out on a limb here, boys. I think they'll still win the flag.
3: Wow.
4: I think they'll beat Geelong. I think they'll beat Geelong. I think they'll beat Sydney. And I think they'll get to the MCG.
1: Huge call.
4: Yeah, I think, funnily enough, and as dumb as this sounds, the two teams who are most disappointing on the weekend, Fremantle and Brisbane, I think they will be the teams who will end up getting back to the grand final. But they do have to lift, and Fremantle in particular have an entire club's history of pressure on their shoulders. They've never won a flag. They've been the best team all year. But they've got to play, as you touched on, they've got to handle a moment against a team that's done it a million times before, but I think they'll do it.
3: Would just on your predicted grand final, would a Fremantle Brisbane grand final go down well with AFL HQ?
4: I think they always would like a Melbourne based team in there, but I think the fact is that gather round, of which of course is early in the AFL season, it's in Adelaide. It was dominated by purple. The Fremantle fans have got a sense already that their team was going to be good. There's a lot of fans there. They've also only been in one grand final in their history, so there would be a lot of Western Australians who are willing to make the trip, and a lot of those making the trip would drive over the Nullarbor, which is insane, but probably lends itself to the fandom of which our sports fans traditionally do lean into. But would they prefer a Melbourne team? I would say yes, but I think Brisbane going for like an historic three-peat, which hasn't been done very often, and then Fremantle going for their first ever, I think they'd be okay with it.
3: Well, on that Brisbane side of things, as you say, the two-time defending premiers who now need to win three straight to win the flag, wiped off the park last weekend by the Swans. How do they bounce back against Adelaide? What wasn't good? What needs to be a lot better?
4: I think they've just been at different times caught being a little

0: the down that now the five players who are suspended, they deserve to be suspended. They've got no one to blame but themselves. But there's a bunch of, you know, there's 40 other people on the list who a month ago were striving and working towards getting back to grand final day and righting some of those wrongs. They've been really bad in the last two grand finals. And a couple of those guys, like the Dane Rampies, the Jake Lloyds of the world, they're into their twilight of their careers. And there's not a huge amount of opportunities left. What I will say about Sydney is that they're still a very good team. Like, I know when you take out, out of the five, for your listeners you may not know who have been suspended, three of those are your top five players in the team. And two of those are probably top 10 in the AFL in Heaney and Warner. So you're taking a lot of firepower. They just wanted it more. Dean Cox coached extremely well. They were great. Now, my concern is I don't think they'll beat Fremantle in a prelim. If Fremantle, I think whoever gets there will probably beat them. My concern is actually the week after, because you get a week off here. So they've got two. They've had 2 weeks into last weekend to be able to find the right emotional balance.
1: Yep.
0: If they're able to do it again into a prelim, it's actually very viable. They can do the exact same thing and rely on that emotion. But can they actually do it off a 1 week break? Like off a 1 week break back in a grand final. And if they do and they win it, it will be the greatest AFL grand final win in modern history. Without a doubt. And I don't want to trivialise football. I don't want to obviously ignore the fact that what may or may not have happened, what is alleged to have occurred in that hotel room, is most certainly should be the forefront of people's minds, because that's way more important than football, the police investigation goes through. But from a football sense, they are missing so much firepower, and their captain, who has led the way brilliantly off-field in the wake of what has happened over the last 3 weeks, does his ACL on Saturday, and he's not going to be there for the rest of the year as well. If they're to win it, it's the greatest AFL premiership in modern history.
1: Well, Sid, just lastly on the AFL, I know Mitch is keen to chat to you about the NFL, but I see, aside from the playoffs, there's a fairly big story around concussion in the game and the AFL announcing a limit to the amount of contact training allowed per week. What has been the reaction to that?
0: It's an ongoing conversation, as it is in all sports, boys. Like, it's something that, as we learn more about the brain and we learn more about the head, I apologise, I'm on a train. But as the time moves on, stuff that we didn't know 5 years ago is now a lot more obvious.

0: backs, and good luck to whoever tries to get around it. What I will say is that the vastly different approaches in how the teams are approaching the game are remarkable. So I just hosted an NFL event just in the last 15 minutes, and there's just wildly different opinions on if it is or isn't going to work. Now, I'm not a jet lag guy. And when I say that, I spend a lot of time on the West Coast of the United States. So when I go there, I just try and push through. Like, it might be a work thing, it might be a play thing, you might have a beer or two, and you get a little bit tired, but you're like, you know what, adrenaline can get me through. I don't know if that counts when you're playing professional sport in the NFL and it's the first game of the year and you're playing in a totally different country. And so the answer is, I hope the 49ers win, because I don't want the Rams coming here on one day and belting them, and then other teams going forward do the same thing. And I think it robs the Melbourne sporting public or the Australian sporting public of an opportunity to see what the 49ers have done really, really well and immerse themselves in the local community. So from a selfish point of view, I hope the 49ers win, so the next time, be it the Rams or be it whoever else it might be, don't say, you know what, we're going to get there 24 hours out. Now, they are working backwards so that they don't have much of a jet lag situation going home. So they will be on Melbourne time in California, knowing that the jet lag or the, you know, acclimatizing back to the California time zone is okay. But it kind of sucks for us, because we'd love to see Matthew Stafford at the football, or go down to our local coffee shop and see Miles Garrett eat 2,000 eggs. Like, it'll be kind of cool. But I guess the proof will be in the game. If the Rams win, and they are, I think, the better team, it'll be interesting to see how it's received going forward.
1: You are a gun. You're across all of it, mate, and it's bloody good to have you on our show and catch up. I know you're very busy, so we'll let you go, but thank you so much, Cam. Great man.
2: Top man.
0: I can't believe I got through a conversation here with you, Guy, without you telling me that Well-Written's going to win the next five Cox plates. So I appreciate
1: it. Well, she is.
0: She'll come over, and she's a great horse, and she was brilliant again, but she'll come over and run a... You know what? I'll tell you this. She should actually have a crack at the Empire Rose, talking about a great New Zealand mare from a generation past.

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1: You got it when you want it at your Night and Day store. 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

0: leads on D. He couldn't cop a break. This year, he's been absolutely outstanding.
1: That criticism last year was very fair. I agree with you. He's been a lot better this year. I think he's been a lot better across the park. And I feel like I've said this before, I feel like he's got faster. I don't feel like his hamstrings are giving him as much grief as they did last season. But defensively last year, he did leak a few points, but he's definitely improved that side of his game this season.
0: 100%, but I think Sean Johnson,

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0: final to a school that tormented me throughout my entire high school, I would say, career.
1: Career,
0: and here I am, you know, 15 years later, just back losing to the same team all over again, Hamilton Boys High. So a loss in the second 11 final there. Boys were gutted, but it was great. Good fun to be away.
1: It's what it's all about, mate.
0: It is, mate. School footy. It's about memories. It's about making memories. And I can't wait for there to be more made this weekend against the Dolphins. Jello, now, teamless. I feel like we need to get to the teamless straight away because that is what everyone wants to know, and it's what's going to form a lot of our discussion for the next hour or so alongside Simon Mannering. We will look back on our ladder predictions too, folks, from the start of the year because it makes for some very interesting reading.
1: Mm.
0: Some of our predictions are very, very good. Some of them are horrific. And we'll also have a look. We did a segment maybe 8 or 9 weeks ago where we wrote the storylines or the headlines for round 27. And let's have a look at those and see how close to those we are. But, Jello, the teamist for the Warriors, the Dolphins, 6:05, Saturday night, Go Media Stadium, Mount Smart.
1: Big game.
0: And in the number one jersey, the man who gained all 9 points of the Wiley M's against the Manly Seagulls, it's Taintu Opiki. Chance Nickel Klukstar, Alofiana Camporeira on the wings, Ali Laiatoa, Leka Halasima. In the centres, Chanel Harris-Tavita, Te Mighty Martin are your two halfbacks, folks. James Fisher-Harris, Mitchell Barnett, your starting front rowers, your captains. Wade Egan, the number 9.

0: G'day, how you doing?
1: Mate, we're doing well. Your voice, sorry mate, I was going to say your voice sounds like you've been on the darts all weekend, or is that just years of rugby league?
0: It is, yeah, the rugby league. Did see a few darts getting smoked, but no, it wasn't, mate.
1: Mate, how was the weekend? I believe you were in town for Old Boys Out. I saw you very briefly.
0: No, it's good. It's always good to come back into space at the club, and especially the way they're going at the minute. And they did a very good job at hosting us Old Boys now, as you would have seen, Cello. It's pretty special that they keep us involved. And it was quite the game too, so good to be part of the weekend.
1: But it's good to see some of the younger old boys popping up now. Is anyone there that you saw over the weekend that you haven't seen for a while, or kind of you were surprised to see them?
0: Oh, there's plenty. Classic male and ex-player, you're kind of in everyone's pocket when you're playing, and then when you leave the game, everyone just goes and does their own stuff and catch up too often. If something needs to be talked about, you hit each other up, but otherwise you just go about your business. So heaps of guys I haven't seen in ages. Bodie Thompson was over from Aussie. Conrad Harrell was over. Cooper Verner, I hadn't seen him since he was probably 19, and he'd be probably my age now, 40, so yeah, it was cool. And then you see these guys you haven't seen for ages, and you just catch up like it was yesterday. So it was cool to have those guys make the effort to get over there.
1: Well, especially you living in Nelson, I can't imagine there's a big NRL contingent in Nelson.
0: Nah, not really. Nah, there isn't. Actually, Sidiru, one of the originals, he lives in Takaka, which is about an hour away. But it's like that. It's very quiet down here, which is ideal for me.
2: Yeah. It's a good way to slip away. Simon, like, talk to us a little bit about not so much the culture, but the vibe, you know, around some of the old boys who have been involved with the club at different points. I say that in terms of a timeline, but also different points of where the club was at over the years. But how is it kind of coming back now as an old boys group to the club at a point where it is really doing well, that the team is consistently making finals and particularly on the weekend, obviously ahead of finishing inside the top two?
0: Yeah, I guess at the time they really were in that sort of top two space was when 02, was it? They won the premiers and then they sort of backed it up in 03 with pretty close to the grand final. And so, yeah, obviously there's guys from that era sharing their experience. But, yeah, it's cool to be able to, you know, see the club on that trajectory of, you know, going up for a few years now. And just to support the other things that are around the club with events and promotion and all the facilities at the stadium. You know, that's what a lot of the old boys away when we played there. Still all the yellow seats, and you could see half of them during the game, you know what I mean, because we had, you know, 10,000 there. Now it's like all those, you know, real cool stadium, all that stuff down one end where they've got the export pavilion and all the food trucks and all that and stuff for the kids, and then there's not a spare seat in the house. So I'm just happy for the people that have sort of been through those lean years and now they get to enjoy it. So it's great for the club. And

0: professional level to New Zealand.
1: Yeah, I think we're definitely hitting there. I mean, last year, sold out every game. We finished 15th. You know, it's like the team kind of transcends wins and losses now. And, you know, you look at the perception of this team, and that comes with expectation as well. If we go back to 2011, the last time the Warriors made the grand final, you were part of that team. I don't think anyone expected the Warriors to make the final that year. I mean, you know, we kind of upset Manly, beat the Tigers along the way, and then, you know, all of a sudden you're standing there against a very good Manly team on grand final day. What was the mindset? Were you guys just happy to be there, or did you think you could win it that day?
0: Yeah, it's definitely hard to sort of picture yourself back there doing that and the opportunity you had, and I find it very hard to remember the stuff that you used to do in the game, and that will bring stuff up and you're like, oh, you sort of vaguely remember it. But that year I sort of, we were a team that were inconsistent, I would say, but, you know, on a bad day would lose bad, but on a good day we could beat any team in the comp, and unfortunately we couldn't sort of zero that in and have that week in, week out like the team is now. But we kind of had a bad run for a while, then a good run into the finals, and then as we were as inconsistent as we were, we lost the first playoff game by 30.

0: is definitely a change. I mean, you'll see it in the games this weekend, intensity, the crowds. You'll notice it. It's definitely a different level to a standard NRL game. You know, I guess if I was in their shoes, the messaging would definitely be, you don't throw everything out. What we've done so far has got us here, so it obviously works. And you obviously have trust and belief in that and trust in your teammates. So, yeah, I think it's definitely a new competition from here on in, but you look to do the same things, but obviously at a higher level. So it's not like you're telling the guys to do anything they're not capable of doing. It's, hey, we do the job we've done all year and we do it as good as we can. And obviously the majority of the guys in the 19, is it now, or 17, 19, that get the chance to play on the field, well, you know, everyone's got to be up for it. And it's not putting extra pressure on yourself, or you don't want to get too tense about it. It's, you know, they want to stay relaxed and obviously enjoy it, but, you know, enjoy doing your job well.
1: Amen. Dewey, always appreciate your time, brother. One more question before you go. Oh, you would have walked through Mount Smart last week. You got a feel for the vibes around the place. Is this the year? Is there something in the air that tells you that this is the one?
0: I don't know. It's definitely, I felt like the last probably 3 years I come up for games with my young fellas for them, and there's definitely a different feel about it. Ruby's obviously had longer there, and I think that sort of everyone's

0: perspective that is far more, what's the word? It's kind of like quite inspiring, the way that they talk and the way he talks about some of those memories and the way they thought and some of the conversations that were happening and getting into training and stuff. And I just thought that was awesome. And I think he's had a number of years out of the game now. And I think he's far enough removed to be able to kind of reflect back a little bit when he's talking.
1: Yeah, big time.
0: So I thought that was awesome.
1: He would have been 25 in that grand final against Manly.
0: Wow.
1: And he turned 40 last week.
0: Oh, man.
1: Where does the time go?
0: Oh, the fact that he turned 40. And for those people that were very confused by that.
1: He looks great, by the way, for 40.
0: He does look very, very good. But in a platonic way, of course. But as I was talking about that Blake Ashford, Christian Inu moment, because I felt like there was a pin drop there of people not understanding. Obviously, that was the year the Christian Inu controversial try call.
1: It's a try.
0: Which Blake Ashford, to this day, says is a no try. Why? Because Blake Ashford was on that Tigers team and he thinks they could have gone and won the GF that year. So Blake's still very salty about that. Ash, I hope if you're listening, you forgive me and you forgive Simon for bringing it up. But if I mention, if even the K sound comes out of my mouth, Ash just completely shuts down. So apologies to him. I should have given him some forewarning. We'll take a break, Jello. When we come back, we'll have a deep look at this Warriors v Dolphins lineup and matchup. And don't forget, a little bit later on, we'll go back to our ladder predictions from the start of the season, as well as some of our storylines that we wrote in about round 17. So we'll do all of that between now and 7.
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1: We've got to stay. Oh, it's up again! It's up again! Penn Stewart and Adam Blair, here come the reinforcements!
0: Running it straight.
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3: It was awesome having Simon Mannering on the show just a little bit earlier. If you missed that chat, go back and track it down. But Jello, let's have a look at Warriors.

0: be better at, not just to win this weekend against the Dolphins, but moving through this final series if they are hoping to be there in early October?
1: I think the big one, the glaring one, is the edge defence. So I think a lot of teams, when they look at the Waz side, they're very solid up the middle, especially with the starting forward pack there. I think the joy that they do get is they try to go around and they try to go early with the shift, and they get a lot of joy out of it. And if you go back to that Manly game, the Newcastle game, like a lot of games, really.
0: Souths, yeah.
1: Souths, like the teams that can really zip the ball, got good halves, they'll find it and utilise that space. And teams are scoring, you know, 20 north of 20 points on us, which isn't great, but, you know, because our attack's so good, I think we've scored 40 points in the last five games, you know, we kind of forget about it and move on. But, you know, it is something that we need to fix, because in big games you're going to have to come up with those stops.
0: Yeah.
1: And you look at who, you know, you look at the edge.
0: Yeah, Bostock, Asako, Farmworth, Cobbo. Yeah, that's lethal.
1: They're coming.
0: They'll be all the teams really in the finals. When you think about the Roosters' edges, when you think about Penrith's edges with Casey McLean back.
1: And you look at what Farnworth did in the weekend. He was awesome. And then you look at Latrell, you know, he's back now. He played half an hour.
0: Yeah, Latrell.
1: In the weekend, he's looking dangerous. Casey McLean is back. And he's looking very dangerous. And they're all left edge.
0: Yeah.
1: You know, and I'd say the right edge is probably our most unsettled at the moment. So to win a comp, to go far in finals, we have to find the fix there. And I think returning...
0: Do you have a solution?
1: Well, I think returning to a familiar halves pairing helps. I know Chan's at the back. When he's there, I think defensively we're a lot better.
0: Well, that's Aisha's thing, is defensively you get more out of Chan's, and rather than finals footy.
1: Because the stat is 5 out of 5, isn't it?
0: Every game that Chan's Ogletalks has played at fullback this year, we've won 5 from 5. So, I don't know if
1: there's anything. And every game we've lost, he's played out of position.
0: Because we've won games.
1: One.
0: No, we've won games with him out of position, so... Like, we've won plenty of games. Okay. But I see your point. Yeah. What's your second thing then? So your first thing is the edge defence. What's the second thing you think the Warriors got to be better at moving into finals footy?
1: I think it's just nailing the rotation of their middles. So, you know, we start gangbusters with Fish, Barney, Aaron in there. I think getting them all off at the same time and putting all the young guns on. Sometimes we seem a little bit disjointed against Manly. I know Morgan Gannon played some big minutes. I know the young fellas, I think it was quite intentional getting big minutes with them. So I think just nailing that bench rotation, where it might be that we stagger them. So Barney might play a little bit longer as Fish goes off for rest. You know, so you're not having all three, you know, like NFL style, you got, you know.
0: Attack off, defense on.
1: Yeah, you don't want that. You don't want the special teams coming on to bring the game.

0: a bit more in that final 20 to capitalize. I'm not saying they're doing a bad job. I'm just saying I think as finals footy comes around, that's something that we need to be a little bit better at. Looking at this Dolphins team, Jello, which is a very, very good team, where do you break them down? Where do you think the game's won and lost? I mean, we've talked through a couple of kind of areas of the park there, but just across the two 19s kind of side by side, and how do you see it playing out in terms of, you know, the storyline of this game?
1: Oh, man, I think this is going to go down to the wire.

0: I think it's going to be a 24-22. And, you know, you talk about what needs to happen for the Warriors to win and to go well in finals. The main thing, the number one thing, I think it has to be belief.
1: Mm-hmm.
0: Like, full belief. No shadow of doubt.
1: But not overconfidence.
0: Oh.
1: Because I don't think they can go into this game
0: I definitely don't think they are in danger of that.
1: Okay.
0: But you have to really believe, because for 31 years, Sammy,
1: mm-hmm.
0: 31 years, we were at the the old boys thing over the weekend. 301 players we're up to, 301 player numbers. Not one of them have won a comp in a Warriors jersey. It's never happened before.
1: Mm.
0: So you have to believe that this is the team that's going to break that. Because if you think, oh, well, Penrith are still pretty good, that's not going to happen.
1: But I think the thing that's different about 2026 is there is genuine belief.
0: We saw it when they last played Penrith and they hit the haka. And I felt like we broke into a new era.
1: But even bigger than that, I just think this is the team. If you're talking about the last X amount of years, this is, in my mind, the first real time where I'm going into the finals thinking, yeah, this Warriors team can win it.
0: Yeah.
1: They genuinely can if they play their best.
0: I think they are right.
1: You know, back in 2023 when we made the top four and played well, it's still, to your point, it's like, okay, but there's still Penrith, there's still Melbourne, like there's still these great teams. You know, then we came up against Brisbane and other teams and other finals, and it was kind of like, it's still this mountain to climb. But I genuinely do think that this team, it's as good an opportunity as they will ever get to win a competition right now.
0: Like, you go back to 2023, the chance and the opportunity that they have is built on 2023. We've been building since then.
1: Yep.
0: So this isn't built on an 8-game win streak or, you know, we've had a good season or good back end of the year.
1: For sure.
0: This has been years coming.
1: Yeah.
0: And I think, I hope.
1: One game at a time, Jello, one game at a time. So prediction, Warriors, Dolphins, what do you got?
0: I think Warriors in a close one. I'm going to say
1: 24-20?
0: I'm going to go 24-18.
1: 24-18?
0: Yeah.
1: I liked your 24-20.
0: Three tries for the Dolphins, maybe five and a couple missed conversions.
1: I'm going to go 24-22.
0: Okay.
1: I think 2 points is the golden ticket here, folks. I think if you can find some sort of market in TAB, you know, 2 points I think is the one you want to go after. That's our predictions for Warriors Dolphins. We'll do more predictions on the other finals games a little bit later on, but we'll take a break, and when we come back, we'll revisit our ladder predictions from earlier in the year, myself, Jello and Aish, and we'll also have a look at back at some storylines that we came up with in round 17 and see how those have transpired.
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5: 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They are tactically minded, equipped with composure, relentlessly loyal to their team. 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

0: section and their row and the seat number. So I'm just going to go and say g'day to them on Saturday.
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2: Oh, look at that! 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
4: Okay, let's take you back to the start of the season.

0: Like, we also made some round 17 predictions.
1: Okay.
0: We got to round 7 and we thought, let's paint a picture of what round 27 looks like. So have a listen to some of these very, very scarily accurate predictions we made in round 17. Interesting, Jello. Future news.
2: We're
0: headlines from like round 27.
2: Round 27.
0: Okay.
2: It hasn't even happened yet, but this is the news.
0: All right, so we're coming up with the headlines.
2: These are the headlines.
0: Okay, you're first.
2: My first headline, or our first headline, yes, for future news. Perth Bears still struggling to secure the signatures of top-ranked players as they only have 15 out of their top 30 confirmed, despite preseason being just 6 weeks away.
0: Oh, dear. I could legit see that happening. That could be very real. Here's my one, Jello. The Dolphins. The hottest team in the competition win their last 9 straight to finish inside the top 4 come round 27.
1: That's pretty good.
2: South Sydney Rabbitohs season has unravelled late, with injuries to Latrell Mitchell ongoing, proving impossible to overcome.
0: Yeah,
2: it's
0: I can see
2: looking like South Sydney will struggle to make the 8.
0: Here's a big one for you. Heartbreak for Manly, who fall late in the season. Jello, the inconsistency creeps in, the good form and the goodwill of Kieran Foran falls away. They narrowly miss the top 8. Manly, Warringah.
3: They miss by 4 points.
2: Well, New Zealand Warriors, ahead of their round 27 clash with Manly, have already secured the minor premiership in a season that's rewritten expectations across the league.
0: Nice. I was going to hold that one to the end, but that's cool. What about St. George? Jello, they've limped to just 2 wins to finish the NRL season. I'm giving them 2 wins in the next 16 rounds. That's your future headline.
2: Well, final one for me. Canterbury Bankstown Bulldogs still on the hunt for their new coach after sacking Cameron Seraldo last week. The club falling to 15th.
0: Did you say still searching and they sacked him last week?
2: Yeah.
0: It's a tough search. Tough search there in Canterbury Bankstown. For me, Jello, the Newcastle Knights, following a resurgence under Dylan Brown, Kalen Ponga and co., make the NRL top 4. So I guess I've got Warriors, Panthers, Knights and Dolphins as my top 4.
2: Well, that is the future
0: news. That means the Roosters. There you go. Future news from round 27, folks. Hey, not bad.
1: I think I said
0: in there with 16 rounds to go. Did we do that in round 11?
1: No.

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8: And he caught

0: It's such a such an awesome buzz. Like, yeah. The kids love it too. And Jamal Fogarty on the weekend, I asked him to sign a card for one of my mate's son. He came over, he signed the card, kids were ecstatic, and then he hits him with takes off the boots, signed the boots as well.
1: Oh, that's
0: for,
1: awesome.
0: For young Cooper there, so yeah.
1: Oh, that's awesome.
0: Shout out to Jamal Fogarty.
1: He's a great man, Jamal Fogarty. Yeah.
0: And there's, I know I've been giving the cards away. There was one card though.

0: 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Hear live Premier League commentary throughout the season on Sport Nation.
1: And he's rolled it for Bayern and Ramsey! An Arsenal lead down the...
0: Thanks to our mates at TalkSport.
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0: Because they're going to go this season, of course, looking ahead as beloved Southland Sharks as well, Will.
1: Yeah, lots to get into.
0: Yeah, plenty to get into. We're going to dive straight into that Alex Pledger interview now. We'll be back with some Breakers content after that. You're listening to the Fast Break podcast on Sport Nation. We're joined by one of the greats of New Zealand basketball, some of the tallest timber that's ever taken the court for the Southland Sharks, the Breakers, the Tall Blacks, even Melbourne United at one stage, which broke my heart. We've got Alex Pledger on the line. Alex, welcome to the podcast. Great to have you on, man. What does life look like for you nowadays?
2: Yeah, the back isn't as sore as it used to be every day compared to them. But the health was a little touch and go for a minute there a couple of years ago, but I'm all good now, and I've been a regular 9-to-5 guy for the last couple of years, which has been all good. Just happily chilling on the couch, watching the NBL, watching the NBA. It's been great.
1: As a Southland Sharks legend, how happy were you to see them raise the banner this season?
2: Yeah, it was great. It was especially after how close they got last season, losing in the grand final, to see them get over the hump and

0: Little Tyrell Harrison, the list goes on. How impressed are you with those guys in their game?
1: Yeah, it's really awesome to watch. I kind of retired at the right time because now you have all these athletic dudes who can shoot threes and handle the ball and do all this other stuff that I wasn't necessarily the greatest at. I was a bit more old school in the things that I tended to do. But yeah, watching those guys, you know, play the way that they do and just doing all the, you know, how skilled they are and, you know, they're getting opportunities in, you know, Euro leagues and NBA summer league type stuff. And yeah, I don't think we're too far away from, you know, having another couple of players join the big leagues.
2: Yeah, I feel like the Tall Blacks have sort of reached a second wind in terms of the quality of the team. Like, you've played many a game in the Tall Blacks jersey, a couple World Cups under your belt as well. And the World Cup is next year. How do you think the team is progressing for Qatar next year?
1: Yeah, I think, you know, there's going to be a lot of competition for those 12 spots. You know, you just mentioned, you know, four or five big men who, you know, 10 years ago, any one of those guys, you know, would have been a shoo-in to be selected. Now there's going to be a real competition, and the reality is there's probably going to be one or two people who are really, really good and are going to miss out. And, you know, there's some, you know, some older guys like C. Webb has recovered from his Achilles injury, and I think he's definitely going to, and he's just recently played in the, you know, the FIBA qualifying window the other week. So I think he's definitely going to try and put his hand up for one last go at the World Cup. And, you know, there's Shale and obviously Ty and Shay and all the kind of guy, Ruben, the guys that have been around for a while. You know, Judd Flavel has a pretty tough selection on his

0: You know, he'd score us 30 a game, and then whether you'd get 10 to 12 from other places would kind of vary from game to game. And then as the years passed, you know, Corey Webster kind of filled that gap. I believe at the 2019 World Cup, I can't remember where he finished in terms of like the scoring ladder, but you know, he put up similar scoring numbers to what Kirk did at the previous World Cup. So he kind of became, I don't know, New Zealand's version of, you know, how they talk about Paddy Mills, FIBA Paddy. He kind of became FIBA Webster after a couple of campaigns. So yeah, seeing just different guys, how they kind of filled into different roles when different guys came and went. Yeah, it was always fun to kind of, you know, be part of a couple of different eras throughout the Tall Black history.
1: What was the camaraderie like for, I guess, New Zealand basketball and the Tall Blacks during those World Cups? I mean, you spend a lot of time in hotels and with teams, training camps and things like that. What sort of brotherhood and bond do you make with the other 11 guys in the roster?
0: Yeah, it's always spoken about what the culture in the Tall Blacks was.

0: DJ Vasilevich becomes, you know, a long time breaker, or whether he's just here for a short time. Either way, we know that he's capable of putting the ball in the hole. And yeah, so having a proven scoring and perimeter threat with that, combined with the other pieces, I think, yeah, it's definitely a team that has, and along with a very well credentialed coach, I think, you know, there's a lot of potential for an exciting season.
1: Well, Alex, it's been an absolute pleasure having you on the podcast this morning. One of the stalwarts, the legends of the Breakers, the Tall Blacks. Man, I'll even throw Melbourne United in there. Still breaks my heart to this day, Alex. I swear it does. It's great to have you on the podcast, my friend. All the best. I'm sure we'll catch up again in the near future.
0: Cheers. Thanks, guys.
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3: 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Who's handling the pressure? 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
6: 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Time to have a look at the Breakers NBL Blitz. The first time the Breakers have even taken the court as a team other than that training. So take everything from the Blitz with a grain of salt, I reckon, Will. Two games, first time they've ever played together. Sam Meninga didn't even play a game. Isaiah Liafa didn't play a game. Wat Noi played a total of 4 minutes in two games. Josiah Jordan-James didn't play really much in the second game either. And even Gordon Herbert was basically a DNP in game one as well. So take everything with a grain of salt. We had a 21-point loss to the Sydney Kings in the first game. They were without Kendrick Davis and Xavier Cooks. And then we had a 10-point win against the Tasmania Jack Jumpers in game two, which I feel like there was a lot more positives. And that was with majority of just the bench guys running it out there. So we did all right. Finally got our first look at the Breakers. But, yeah, what did you think about game one against Sydney?
7: Yeah, I think, like you were saying, kind of just a good run out for the boys. I almost look at it as just like a scrimmage, just getting to know each other's play styles on the court. We're obviously missing our number one scoring option, I think, in Sam Meninga. I think he's going to be our go-to guy this season. But there were some standout players. Parker Jackson Cartwright looks phenomenal, as we expect. He had 15 points, 7 boards and 7 assists, so doing it all on the floor like we're so used to. DJ, he did struggle quite a bit from the three-point line, which obviously that's the main thing we brought him in for. It's not something to worry about as of just yet, I don't think. I think he's going to find his form as the more games he plays. And he's kind of one of those guys that can get really hot in moments. And when he's on a heater, it's just going to be like finding him the ball every single play once the season starts up. But yeah, 21-point loss to the Kings. They were missing their two best players, so I would have expected us to maybe keep that a bit closer, but again, not a biggie. It's preseason. But yeah, I think still just good for the boys to get out and have a run around.
6: Yeah, I was a little bit, I wouldn't say nervous, but like after that first game, I was a bit like, some things I'm going to be a little bit worried about. McCook Malawach from the Sydney Kings, most improved player of the year candidate, or last year, because I think Flynn Cameron won it. So he was unreal in very short amount of time, like literally couldn't miss. I wouldn't even blame that on the boys. Like, they were playing pretty good defense on Malawach. He just literally couldn't miss a shot. And Torrey Craig, just his veteran presence, just was pretty insane in that first game. But yeah,

0: you said, Will, no Sam Menenga, who was our, he might have even been our leading scorer last year. I think he was like 18 points. I mean,
1: PJC were pretty almost, even. Yeah, close.
0: And like, yeah, Menenga's looking like he probably will take another leap this year. Like, he could average upwards of 20 points a game this year, I think.
1: I think he might be an MVP candidate.
0: Which is crazy to say. I never thought I'd say that. But he looked so good last year. He's looked so good in the Tall Blacks jersey throughout this offseason. Like, Sam Menenga is going to be an absolute pivotal piece. But he had an ankle injury, and I think it was more just like a precautionary thing. Like, I think we'll highly likely, hopefully at least, see him in either tonight's game against Southeast Melbourne or Thursday night's game against Melbourne United. He needs some burn before the first game against Illawarra. But yeah, regardless, in this first game against Sydney, like you said, Parker was excellent. 15-7-7. That's pretty good, like, for your first game. The one thing I am worried about with Parker, and this is across both games, didn't make a single three. And this is something that he has struggled with, especially last year. I think he shot like 29% from the three-point line last season, which in recent years he's looked really good from the three-point line, but that does worry me a bit. But his ability to get downhill and in the mid-range is like literally the best in the one of the best in the competition.
1: I'd say obviously his three-point game isn't really one of his like standout parts of his game, but it is important at the same time, because being a threat from that three-point line is what allows him to get downhill and get by guys and get to the rim where he's so good. So he does need to obviously be hitting some threes at a high clip than in the 20%, obviously. But I think, again, yeah, he's just getting his reps up. And, I mean, with guys missing in these games, there were some other guys that were able to step up in their place and get some good game time. Like, Kale Robinson had some good minutes in both games, I thought. I think he played well in both games, didn't really make too many mistakes. Obviously wasn't much of a go-to guy.
0: Well, he's a development player.
1: Of course. And yeah, guys like Ruben Tarangi, he's looked great in that second game as well. Anzac Rosetta was getting minutes. Bidiako looked good as well, I think, in both games. But in that first game, he finished with 9-6, kind of just doing his role. And Josiah Jordan-James as well, I thought, in that first game, he looked quite impressive, especially on the defensive end.
0: Yeah, just got our first look at the imports. Obviously, we haven't seen them ever really in this, well, actually, yeah, we've never seen them in this competition. Same with Preston Legasic as well, a name that we haven't seen. Charles Bidiako, just one thing that stood out to me is literally his stature. He is ginormous. Like, he is huge. A massive wingspan. He's definitely smaller than Tarkin.

threat as well, for sure. Like, he is very athletic. He has a good presence in the paint. I think he just finds himself in positions where he probably shouldn't be. A little bit of foul trouble, but the thing is with bigs that come into the NBL, that is off, that is a theme. Like, we see American big men come to the NBL, and for the first like 2 to 3 months of the competition, well, maybe not 3 months, for the first like 2 months of the competition, they really struggle in foul trouble constantly. Like, even players that have been in the competition for a long time

0: surprised me a lot in game one. Obviously, didn't score the ball hugely, 11 points on the night, 5 rebounds. Defensively, he's probably our best player. I think that's pretty obvious. And his jump shot looks good, his handle looks solid, and he's a willing passer. I think Dylan Boucher talked about his completeness as a player. I think that was on display during the Blitz for sure.
1: Yeah, for sure. And if we look over the second game as well, we obviously got that 10-point win over Tasmania. PJC again in that second game, 23 points, 3 boards, 8 assists, 7 for 11 shooting. So, but that was with 0 for 2 from 3. So, yeah, again, he's best around the rim. That's where we want to see him going downhill all the time. Charles Bediako in the second game as well, 13 points, 10 rebounds, and he mentioned his free throw shooting, 9 for 11 from the free throw line. So that is obviously something that a lot of big guys struggle with in leagues like the NBA. Andre Drummond comes to mind.
0: Joakim Noah,
1: even like Steven Adams.
0: DeAndre Jordan.
1: Like, these guys are talented players, but they all have that like seeming weakness at the free throw line, which leads to teams adopting plays like Hackershack, hopefully is not going to be a factor with Charles Bediako, because 9 for 11 is great for a big man. That's a rare thing that you don't often see for those big guys around that 7-foot mark.
0: Impressive. Hackataco as well.
1: Hackataco. Remember that one.
0: There was definitely Hackataco that one year.
1: I can't believe he signed back in the NBA, man.
0: It is staggering. He must have been hooping over in Asia. Absolutely hooping.
1: Man, I was thinking when I first saw it, I know this is a complete sidetrack, but have they signed him just to be like maybe a Wemby stopper? Like in the rim? When they play the Spurs, they just sub him in, put him down low in the paint, and that takes away essentially all of Wemby's inside game and forces Wemby to have to shoot from the outside.
0: I have no idea.
1: I don't know. Anyway, back to this game. Tyron Armstrong was impressive for Tasmania. He's obviously returned from his stint in the NBA with the Golden State Warriors.
0: And a bit of EuroLeague action as well, I think. EuroLeague. Yeah, good to see him back.
1: 17-2-8 for him. That is another thing that I saw somewhere. Maybe it was NBL Pleb or something, but the Breakers are the only team in the NBL with 0 minutes of NBA experience on their roster. Every other team has a player who has played meaningful minutes in the NBA. Melbourne was the most notable with Joe Ingles and Cole Anthony, obviously bumping that up. But yeah, we're the only team without a single NBA minute played.
0: Damn, that's crazy. Obviously, some G League experience with Charles Bediako, Josiah Jordan James, Menenga had summer league experience. But wow, that's actually just goes to show you the type of talent that's come to this competition
1: for sure. Yeah,
0: that's pretty insane.
1: But yeah, there were plenty of guys who stood up in this one as well. DJ finished with 12 points, still struggling to find a shot. He was 2 for 8 from 3 in this one, so at least he hit one. But 2 for 8 is obviously not going to be what his percentage is going to sit around throughout the season. You mentioned Josiah Jordan James only played 7 minutes. Kawhi Noy only played 4 minutes. But in that 4 minutes, he had 8 points, Finn. He looked like an absolute demon.
0: No, he actually did. He looked so impressive. He could be one of our leading scorers. And funny you bring up Kawhi Noy. In our first game against Sydney, he sat down with Peter Hooley and Derek Rucker, I think. Oh, no, it wasn't them. It was two others, I forget. Lamar Copeland and someone else, I forgot his name. But they asked him about if he wants a starting role, and he basically said yes. Like, he didn't dance around.

0: Blitz campaign done, split the games, positives and negatives to take away, but that's what you get in literally your first two games. We're going to take a quick break here on the Fast Break podcast. Have a look towards tonight and Thursday as the Breakers gear up against South East Melbourne and Melbourne United and some other teams throughout the NBL that have sparked our interest.
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0: he said, I think he's going to have a real point to prove this season. There were talks last year about him going in the lottery, the end of the lottery in the NBA draft. And then they as the season went on, they fell off. Dash wasn't really wanting this to be his last season on this side of the earth. And he's going to be wanting to play NBA basketball next season going forwards, I think. So definitely going to have a chip on his shoulder this season.
1: I think Dash has the ability to make the league. Like you said, there

0: impress me in one game. Fingers crossed, I actually want to see him play us on Thursday. Yeah. I mean, I want to see Cole Anthony play basketball.
1: Oh, for sure. Him versus Parker, that'd be cinema.
0: It'd be, well, I mean, preseason, who knows what it's going to be like. Yeah. But obviously, they are without Sam Warrnambool and Shealy, like you said, just absolutely devastating. Like, as a New Zealand basketball fan, just to see two Kiwis who have constantly struggled with injury in the last, like, two or three seasons in the NBL, even in preseason, to see them go down is just absolutely devastating. Sam Warrnambool with, I think, a left ankle sprain. He just rolled it severely. And then I actually didn't even see what Shealy did. Apparently, he looks like visibly frustrated and went to the locker room. But I haven't seen any updates on what Shealy's done. But he was struggling with a hamstring and a concussion last year. So he barely played basketball. And Shealy's coming off a very good FIBA window campaign as well throughout the offseason. So this is a big loss for Melbourne United, but, I mean, doesn't leave that many holes. I've got Luke Travers, Chris Golden, Cole Anthony, Joe Ingles on their team, geez. Josh Oduro as well. He looks bloody fantastic. A bit of NBA experience on
1: this
0: there,
1: too. This is unfair, man.
0: But, yeah, Melbourne United have a very good team, and I see why they're the odds-on favourite to already win the NBL championship before the season's even started.
1: Yeah, hopefully we can make a statement against them in that game and get over the line and prove that we are one of those teams to watch for during the season as well.
0: I just want to see the Breakers compete, work on plays, give everyone some burn, and nobody get injured. That's all I want to see. I want to see Mananga put on a jersey. I want to see Leafa get some burn out there. I want to see some run for Noi. Jordan James, or just James. His first name is Josiah Jordan. JJ, we'll call him then. And I just want to see us get some burn, stay healthy before the first game, September 20th. So, yeah, looking forward to tonight and Thursday. We're going to take a quick break here on the Fast Break Podcast. We'll be back with some NBA. We're going to talk about my LA Clippers, unfortunately. We couldn't avoid it, but we'll be back soon.
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0: Kawhi Leonard was planting some trees for a fake company that Steve Ballmer had ties to for a ridiculous amount of money. And then that came out and they somehow managed to avoid allegations that he was being paid extra money on top of the salary cap. But then even more came out that he was doing even more endorsement deals for money that, well, circumvened the salary cap of the LA Clippers by a considerable amount. And circumvened.
1: Oh, big words.
0: That's the word they use in the report, so I'm just kind of reading off it. And they got caught, and Kawhi Leonard tried to flee to Toronto in a trade where I think we knew what we were trying to do with that trade for Kawhi. Let's be honest here. Now looking back, let's get into another country. The FBI can't find us there. But Kawhi was caught. The NBA did an investigation, and the Clippers were caught. Kawhi Leonard has somehow walked away with not that much of a penalty, $700,000, and fleeing to a franchise that he won a championship with and will probably retire as. So thanks, Kawhi. I still love you to an extent. But yeah, Steve Ballmer, you'll find $30 million and banned from Intuit Dome for a year. Lawrence Frank, the president of basketball operations, banned for 6 months. And there was some other Donnie that I didn't even know that got banned for another year. And the worst part about it, the Clippers have forfeited five first-round picks from 2029 to 2034.
1: You had plenty of those though, right? Surely. In excess? Oh, no, they went to the Thunder. That's right.
0: No, we've already given them it. We've already got over the Thunder trade, all right? So imagine this. Kawhi Leonard, 2019, wins an NBA championship. He is set to leave the Toronto Raptors, and there was about a 95% chance he would sign with the LA Lakers. He's coming back to San Diego, his hometown.

0: You know, I can't lie. It was very amusing seeing someone struggle to support their team when my team's on the rise. Up the Blazers. Shane Sharp did go down with injury. That's very unfortunate. But Damian Lillard and Ja Morant are going to lead us to the promised land. Yeah, we're winning the title next season.
1: I hope Taco Fall wins MVP. It's funny, when we first started this podcast, the Blazers were so crap.
0: Yeah, fair.
1: Jeez, how things change.
0: Hey, you know, you can support the Grizzlies and Kareem Lopez this season. How about that?
1: Thanks for listening to the Fast Break podcast this week. We'll be back next week to cover off some more Breakers news, and probably once again, Will bring up the fact that the Clippers are stuffed for the next decade.
0: Probably.
1: We'll see you next week.

0: Premier League is back, which means the sleep schedule is in trouble and the football chat is about to get loud. 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
9: It's NRL final season and we've got you covered with all the action on the way to the big dance. Catch live commentary right here with all the big moments, the big calls and the drama as the competition reaches its business end. Who will handle the pressure? Who will rise to the occasion? And who will be left

0: Not Fear's trying to ruin the party, and Faith Not Fear's too fast.
1: You got to remember, it's only his second start. He's still really sort of learning the craft of it all, and yeah, but just to have those two assets up as you know, as armour is you know, very exciting.
0: Kotari Limu got the better of Freeze Frame. Can he hold off Unsonio? 100 out. Kotari Limu grabbed by Unsonio.

0: gets the last two and gets Nazare right on the line.
1: Harry Belafonte, Stephen McNally, here's his moment. 500 wins on the board, and he's going to have the muddy face in the photo as well.
2: It was an action-packed week, and we've got an action-packed show. Grego, time for our first guest.
3: Yeah, sure is, Matthew. Really pleased to be joined by the chairman of Harness Race New Zealand, Grant Gerald. Grant, thanks for your time. There's a lot going on, but before we get to that, just for those, and welcome to the box seat for the first time, that don't know your background and what you're involved in board-wise, give us a little bit of a pricey in, say, 60 seconds.
4: Thank you, Greg. It's a privilege to be on the show and great opportunity to come on the first one for the season. I joined the Harness Racing New Zealand board about 20 months ago when the board was restructured after the governance review. So six of us came on the board. There were one sitting director that remained, and we formed a new group and got on with what was going to be the future of harness racing. My experience in the past, I've been a partner at Deloitte for 25 years until I retired the year before last, and I've had a number of directorships in sports and business over the last 20 years. And just carried on with those as well.
3: Tell you what, you've joined at a time of immense change. How are you finding it?
4: A lot of change, you're right. It's been really intense. Our board's worked really well together. We've gone through a lot of reorganisation in the industry, in the business, the working relationship with Entain, with TAB, and also now working very closely with our friends in Thoroughbred Racing has meant that we've got a lot on our agenda, but we're looking forward to the future.
3: All right, I thought I'd talk about one of the most topical things at the moment, which is obviously the acquisition of the Waikato Bay of Plenty Harness Racing Club and the venue at Cambridge. So just talk me through that process last week where both the members of HRNZ, being the clubs, and obviously the members of the club, the Waikato Bay of Plenty Harness Racing Club, had to agree to you guys, being Harness Race New Zealand, and the acquisition of that. So what was that process like?
4: Greg, it's been a long process over about a 3 or 4 year period, working pretty closely with the Waibok club themselves, various groups of directors and chairs in the roles up there, as well as different general managers over the time. They'd suffered a few issues a few years ago. Harness Racing New Zealand came in and helped them out, looked after them in a financial sense. But we reached the point that they couldn't carry on the way they were, and we decided the best option was to invoke a process where they would essentially hand over their assets to Harness Racing New Zealand. Under the Racing Industry Act, we have the ability to call them an industry asset. The club would dissolve. They're unable to continue to trade the way they

0: they'll continue with their own programs. That's up to them to do so. We're close to that because every time a club under the rules disposes of some surplus assets or land, it needs approval of the industry body and us anyway. So we'll be working pretty closely with them as we work through that too.
1: Grant, of course, the establishment board has now been established, and one of those things they may more likely be putting in place is a special property vehicle to

0: a confidence in that you're going to put in place to ensure that we just don't get swallowed up by the thoroughbred code? They're a massive juggernaut, a massive machine. What can we do, or what can you do in your position to ensure that that doesn't happen?
1: One thing that we have done, Greg, is the Establishment Board has got an equity makeup in the Establishment Board membership. So there are two from Harness, two from Thoroughbreds, two from TAB, and two independent directors on that. And Dean McKenzie, as you know, is the independent

0: 1 million to 800,000. Obviously, we've lost the slot races as well. There's been some tough decisions, hasn't there?
1: It's been tough. The TAB funding model's critical to our well-being, right, how we operate. So we made a call that we didn't want to use any more of our reserves. We will continue to run at a break even or around about that in the interim until we know what the future holds beyond the Entain minimum guarantee running out. So to do that, we had to adjust, which meant we wouldn't make losses. We had to cut our cloth and we had to go to stakes and club funding and in particular look at our own overhead structures to try and drive out wastage and inefficiency. And we're currently, you know, working through that internally within HRNZ. So everybody's feeling the pinch and our participants out there, our owners who obviously want the best possible stakes they can get from their races, our clubs who are trying to raise as much money through sponsorship to keep themselves going, and internally in HRNZ, we're all feeling it, but we're trying to make the business as tight as possible for whatever the future holds and not lose any more industry money.
2: Grant, there's some really deep stuff in that chat, which we appreciate you coming along, but we'll leave it on a bit of a lighter note. Yep. The ABs, can we make it 2-2?
1: 2-2 would be great. We're looking forward to that. I think the team in Baltimore will be a slightly different team than what we've seen with the injuries and whatnot that they've had, but yeah, I'm pretty confident the All Blacks will get up and deliver us a great show on Sunday morning.
2: You're a good man. Thanks for joining us here on The Box Seat. That is Grant Jarrold from Grant Jarrold. It's time now for us to do The Box Seat Hot Seat. And joining us is none other than Crystal Hackett. Crystal, welcome to The Box Seat. How are things?
3: Good, thanks, Matt. Thanks for having me on.
2: All right, as our first Box Seat Hot Seat guest, there's a little bit of pressure on you. You know the questions. They are all exactly the same as what they were for the last 12 months. Let's kick things off. First question, Crystal. On race day, describe yourself in one word.
3: Relaxed.
2: Very much like Greg O'Connor. Day racing or night racing?
3: Night racing.
2: Yep, we're all the same. This is probably the silliest question of them all. Trotters or pacers?
3: Be silly not to say a trotter, wouldn't I?
2: Yep, over half your wins on trotters, 116 in fact. If you could be one driver in the world, who would you be?
3: Probably Grant Dixon. Be a pretty cool feeling to drive Leap to Fame.
2: Yeah, I think we might have had Grant Dixon a couple of times. That's not the words to answer. One thing you're good at away from racing?
3: Sleeping.
2: Very good. What's one track you always drive well at?
3: Alexandra Park.
2: Very good spot. Best moment of your career so far, Crystal?
3: The two group ones.

0: Talk about Francine very shortly. I'm sure you would have tuned in to see her on her winning run in North America. You'd be very proud.
1: Yeah, definitely. It's pretty exciting watching her do great things over there, and just to be able to say that I've driven her and won on her is pretty cool.
0: Yeah, no, she's doing a great job. Well, it's been a pleasure having you here on the Box Seat Hot Seat, Crystal. Hopefully we can chat to you sometime over the spring, see if you can get yourself a big winner along the way.
1: Thank you very much.
0: All right, there is Crystal Hackett, our first Box Seat Hot Seat member, and Greg O'Connor's one for one. We'll give him that, though.
2: Strong start.
3: Never saw that coming.
0: I kind of did.
2: His really? Face was like he had, like, you know, he kind of knew already. Yeah, or like you'd picked up the phone during the week or something.
3: Not part of who I am.
2: Okay.
0: How much do you reckon it cost him? 100?
2: That would
0: be cheap. We'd be up to 200 by now, I would say. Now, one of our old favourites... She's now a mum.
3: Really?
0: Millwood Nike.
3: Nice.
0: One of the best places I've called. 17 from 17. Whoa. Art major cult. And isn't he a beauty?
2: He is a chip off the old block. Look at that. He is just a carbon copy of mum, really, isn't he? Got the big white dot and being an art major, early cult. Oh, that's beautiful. First time mum, Greg. It looks as though she was made for it. As much as we would have loved to see her on the racetrack for a little while longer, she's going to have a long and successful broodmare career, of course. She had those issues last season, so great to see her with a healthy baby boy. And I'd say he would be insured for a little bit right at this point in time.
3: I think so. He's a pretty valuable sort of a guy. Well done to the team at Brecken's and to Nigel, and you know, they'll be absolutely stoked, as will Ken and Karen, and he looks a beauty.
0: So they normally sell the boys, keep the girls. If he were good confirmation, everything fine, what do you reckon? What price? What do you think?

0: to come four wide off the back straight, and she simply blew them away.
1: You look like you love me. You look like
2: Millwood Nike, the outside has gone to them. She's raced to the lead from Mantra Blue, then Kaimati by the seaside, but it's Millwood Nike at the 100 metres. She's well clear, 4 to 5 lengths from Mantra Blue. A princess with the heart of a warrior. 16 in a row for Millwood Nike.
3: She'll go down in the history of

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1: Greatness doesn't begin at the finish line.
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1: 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You don't find greatness, you raise it every single day.
3: Meant to be, you'll get the derby. Ben Gwynn for the Road Cup. Benetwist, what a champion she is.
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6: Frantzen reclaims the lead on the inside. Here's Frantzen back on top. Louis Girl trying to find more. Unreasonable looking for a way through. Rodeo Drive Dale. And called on in the center is Twin B Joe Fresh. Frantzen there. Louis Girl at the wheel. Continuing to try to get to her. Frantzen digging in. Louis Girl and Unreasonable. But it's Frantzen will capture the Grade 2 Milton Stakes final in 1:47.3. That is a new stakes and track record.
7: Oh, tonight she was real, real impressive.

0: along the way. It hasn't been cheap to get her into some of these races, but I'm pretty sure she's paying them back nicely.
1: Yeah, I reckon it's money well spent now. The daughter of Vincent, of course, brilliant performance there. Track record, a lot to look forward to there. Louis Girl, obviously, going a great race as well. And Dexter's mare, Twinbee Joe Fresh. She's been at the top for a long time. It's not easy.
2: Yeah, it's crucial too, because the North American market isn't as busy or as big as it used to be, as in the prices aren't as big, but you need them. One of the issues we've had in harness racing compared with galloping is strategies to get out of horses. Like, once you buy a horse in harness racing, unless you sell it to Australia, and even that market shrunk a bit, it's really hard to get money back for them. Whereas, say, with the gallops, obviously there's Australia and there's Hong Kong. So if the American market can tick over a bit, it gives people exit strategies for horses. Because if you don't have exit strategies, you're left with bills, and then you don't go buy new horses. So it's really crucial we keep having horses like her turning up. So thrilled to see her win, and you're right, a real buzz for not a big-time breeder to have that sort of success, a double success.
3: Right, good stuff. Next part of the show coming up, and we have a new element as part of the show, and it is the Dexter Dunn Award. So at the end of the year, 31st of December, which will be the preview for the Auckland Cup. It's on a point system, 3-2-1 each week. We're going to choose three things. Could be horse, could be human, and they're all going to be tallied up at the end of the year. You'll kind of get the hang of it as we go along. Britt, 3-2-1, your Dexter Dunn Award points for this week.
0: Well, I've looked back right over the last 3 months that we haven't been having a show, and I've tried to come up with three maybe different topics, and I guess right at top of mind is the performance of Francent on the weekend and what she's done the last few weeks. And to be honest, just the Kiwi contingent on a whole right across the world. Then you look at Dexter Dunn winning a Hambletonian. A daughter of Sha Tin is dominating the two-year-old scene in North America at the moment. Lazarus side, the winner of the Vincent Delaney Memorial in Ireland. So the Kiwi breed, horse and human, is absolutely dominating. My 2 points, that goes to Captain's Mistress, what she did in the Inter-Dominion Grand Final. I think that was one of the great races. Her performance was exceptional, but the race itself, I think, is going to go down as one that we watch over and over again. And my 1 point for this week is to Tony Herlihy over the winter period. 12 winners across a 13-week span, and just a really good group of horses coming through. I think he could lay claim to having horses in both divisions of the two-year-olds, the fillies and

0: rear talent that he has in the sulky. The Jeremiah drive, I thought, was nothing short of outstanding. And, of course, he won the last as well with War Party. So, yep, they're my top three for the Dexter Dunn.
1: I'll go with, first of all, one of those things people don't really thank people for. Harness Racing New Zealand stepping into the Waikato Bay of Plenty mess, because they don't actually have to do anything. They've got in there, they've spoken to people,

0: A deep enough grade, so Kyle Cameron will get 1 point for the Dexter Dunn. 3-2-1. Going to be interesting over the next few weeks, Michael Guerin, how that goes, and you've got some interesting points for us tonight on the record.
1: Well, something which means a lot to me, Matt, it's been my favourite race since I was a kid, is the New Zealand Trotting Cup. Now, these days, there's some challenges. There's the Derby for the Gallopers has always been a great race. Karaka Millions is a great night. But the New Zealand Trotting Cup is sacred inside our industry. And it hadn't been the last couple of years. It got bastardised by late entries. That meant that we raved on about the Cup, as we're going to do tonight, 9 weeks to the Cup. And then all of a sudden the markets became pointless because someone put a late entry in and you couldn't back it and it came and won the race, which is what happened the last 3 years. Matt Peden was part of this. I do not know who was involved from Addington, but it was a Harness Racing New Zealand / Addington initiative. First of all, they have said if you want to have a late nomination for the New Zealand Cup, the latest it can be is October the 19th, which is a fair number, and comes 2 days after the carnival in Melbourne with the trotters there in the Victoria Cup. And secondly, we're going to bump it up so much that you must really, really want to start. Now, you would think the only horse in that ballpark who's not on the market who might turn up could be Captain's Mistress. I'm not saying she's going to. But this is a mature decision made to look after New Zealand's punters. It's made in good spirit. It's not trying to shut any horses out of the race, but we're saying you should nominate early. And once you pull out of this cup, if you

0: We started as well. The most important part of Quick Hitch, and my favorite part of Quick Hitch, goes a little bit like this. You have 20 seconds each. If you talk over, you will be cut off. I forgot to say that before we started the Quick Hitch. Anyway, let's go over to our next one. Michael, we're over to you. This is in reference to the Renwick Farms Dominion. Who is New Zealand's best hope to reclaim that?
1: I think Marty Logan, because he's run second in a Dominion before. He was really good the other day. Him and Mr. Love and Hillbilly Blues are all in a sort of a bunch for me, but Marty Logan's been there and close enough to done that. So I'll go him on top at this stage.
2: A tea trick for me. These two have just nearly broken their neck. No,
0: you've got to, honestly, if you believe that, I'm not meant to talk during Quick Hitch, but if you believe it.
2: Got to be in it to win it. Marty Logan for me as well. His return was super.
3: Great stuff. Marty Logan was brilliant the other day, and of course he has placed in the race, as has Mr. Love. Habibti Pat might be the smoky, though. I reckon the way she went the other night, the confidence Blair Orange took out of that, worked a couple of times in the run, I thought terrific in both.
0: You've got 10 more seconds. Do you want to add any more?
3: Well, no. I think the 10 she wasted on.
0: Yeah, the 10 wasted.
3: Yeah.
0: How would you go if you had a horse in the Dominion?
2: Oh, not good. I would worry for both of your sanity on Cup Day if you have to put up with me with a horse in a Dominion. Dreams are free, though, right?
0: Right, moving on.
3: Well, they're not. They cost 300 plus GST, but anyway.
0: It's already paid it. Mm. Must have been there when she paid those people on, what do we call it?
2: Hot seat,
0: all that cash she's got. Right, third one. Greg, back to you. Will the Aussie interest in our age group racing continue?
3: Yeah, I absolutely think it will, Matthew. They've been coming here the last couple of years and cleaning up. I actually got a call from Grant Dixon last week about Freddie Drives the Mercury. He said, do you reckon we'd be up to being able to win a derby? And, well, on form, yes. Raffy J has already indicated from Queensland as well. They might come. So, yeah, absolutely, I think it will continue.
1: I don't think most of them come for the money. Most of the people involved are zealots. And the bottom line is, harness racing is a bigger deal here than Australia. Apart from Inter-Dominion Night at Albion Park, they've got nothing even close to it. I think lots of people come for the experience and they want to be part of something big. So yes, I think they'll still come.
2: Yeah, I agree, Michael. I think everybody wants to have a runner during Cup Week. It might be in the Cup or the Dominion, but there's

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1: Alexandra Park has the Nivalier Phillies heat on the card, so there's plenty to keep an eye on across both meetings.
0: And Sunday takes us to Oamaru, where the Hannon Memorial brings the Road to Cup Week into focus.
1: Add in the Jasmine's Gift, and there's plenty to look forward to on the Sunday sesh.
2: The now retired Akuka, what a horse he was. Just one of the most genuine top liners going around. And maybe we didn't quite see the very best of him. We'll talk about the Hannon very shortly. But we have the addition of a bookmaker's view on the box seat with us going forward. And Ben Grimstone has kindly joined us. Ben, looking forward to your input, particularly around the markets. And I guess what we're wanting from you is why you've started this horse at X amount of price, what you expect to see in the markets going forward, and maybe from a bookie's perspective as well, where our punters might be able to get a bit of value.
3: Hey Matt, hey team, great to join the coverage and make my box seat debut, maybe put a face behind some of these odds that you guys talk about on a weekly basis. And just, I want to make one thing clear, just because I'm here, I don't want the kid gloves on. If you think we've got one wrong, I want to hear it. We'll have a few robust discussions, maybe a few chocolate fish side bets, and I'll be back next week to maybe gloat a little bit or eat some humble pie, but good to be on the coverage.
2: Greg O'Connor deals in cash, as we heard from Crystal Hackett earlier on, Ben, so he's got a couple of hundies sitting in his back pocket. Right, Ben, first things first, talk to us about the Hannon. What were you guys kind of thinking? It's tough. Are you getting that kind of vibe from the Dunn team with their horses first up that there's enough money to say that they're ready to go?
3: Yeah, look, I think it's tough. It's a clear horse to beat in the Hannon, to be honest. Like, you look through its form, it's only been beaten by two horses in his last nine starts. Got the chocolates in marketplace.

0: This race, of course, being named after one of Phil and Bev's absolute best. I thought maybe George Elliott at around $16 will step, probably find herself on the markers. She's a good follower of speed, Michael. I'd be happy to have something probably on a 1x4 basis on George Elliott.
1: Yeah, I can see what you're thinking, because even though it's a really fair track on Roo, it's really hard to come from back in the field, and particularly at this grade. So you're right, Dahl might be the best horse as a Group 1 winner. I'm actually with Dynasty. It depends on what era you were born into, whether you were part of the TV show and you were a kid growing up, what it's actually called. It's a pretty good horse. I know it's a really confusing horse because it paces and trots. But at 7.50, if I was having a bet in this race, I'd be happy enough to take that, thinking if it does trot, then it's probably about a $4 chance with that handicap advantage.
2: And Resolve's back there as well. She's had a foal, Resolve. Won it 2023, did she?
3: Yep.
2: Yeah, good to see her back. P-Man. He's brought them back from... not from the dead, but he's brought them back from retirement.
3: He's that good.
2: Stig retired three times, did he?
3: Yep.
2: I think. Yeah, he kept coming back. Anyway, Ben, I digress. Neverliar Heat, they're always good races, these Neverliar Heats. Progressive fillies going forward. Markers the key here, is that what you were thinking?
3: Yeah, bang on. As you can tell from our market, it's a two-horse race. We've got Secret Wish drawn one. Probably the best horse, doesn't have the fitness edge that Indulge Me does have, but Indulge Me's drawn on her back. We've put all upper percentage into those two. The rest much rougher in the market, but we think it's a two-horse race here at the bookies desk. What are your guys' thoughts?
4: Yeah, I agree. I think it's certainly a two-horse race, but I thought there was some value there for Indulge Me with the race fitness on her side. Just looking at that front row, Blair Orange will be very aware of who's drawn directly behind him, but who does he hand up to?

0: $5 back in bonus cash. R18, bet responsibly.
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2: T-Bow's kicking, he's kicking hard. It's

0: quickly becoming our new favourite ginger trotter here on the box seat. Marrakeet. Look at her cover the ground. She takes on some maybe better performed horses on Friday night, but I like this horse. And Ben, you're going to be generous around her. I think she'd be quite popular after last Friday night. She'll have a few fans there with that wee boost you've got for us.
1: Yes, she will. You're doubling down at one easy last week. Tootle is 80 for you guys. I'm always generous, Matt. And I think that's our first chocolate fish bet, Michael. You think War Party, I'll take Lulana. So let's go head-to-head. Lulana, War Party.
2: Actually, I'm on a diet, Ben, so let's go for something more serious, but I'll text you about that later on. I don't really feel like a chocolate fish, but yeah, put it this way. No matter what you're putting up, I'm taking it home next week, I can tell you that.
1: All right, a nice cold ale then, a nice cold ale.
2: That sounds a lot better than a chocolate fish.
0: All right, that'll do, fellas. All right, Ben, did you enjoy your time on the show?
1: Yeah, loved it, Matt. I'll strip for the next week.
0: All right, good stuff. Let's recap our best bets before we end the show. Greg O'Connor's best bet of the weekend was T-Ball, $3.70, I like it. Captain Tyron for Brittany Graham, War Party for Michael Guerin, and we're going to boost Marrakeet to $2.80. All right, we've got some news to bring to you, North Island news, Brittany. We've got a bit of a party at Breaky Farms.
3: Yeah, great to see the North Island Awards kind of morph into a bit of a pre-spring catch-up before those with horses travelling get on the road. So that's at Brecon Farms next Sunday, September 20, from 1 p.m. onwards. Of course, they'll deliver the awards, Greg. And just a great idea, I know Joe Ferguson's driving this really hard. So if you do wish to head along, one, you can check out Brecon Farms. You might even get a sneak peek at the Millwood Nike Colt and catch up with everyone before what's going to be a real

0: I'll see a plate.
1: It's the one we've been waiting for, the Group 1 Prasia Plate is upon us. It is a field full of quality, full of depth. It is just the kickoff that we want for the new season. Well-written, what do you say about her? An unbeaten record, a dazzling three-year-old. Can't wait to see her back.
2: She's done everything we've wanted to. Down to arriving here today, she's nice and relaxed. I'd be lying to say if the heart rate wasn't starting to rise a touch.
3: Well written, first start as a mare today. What can she do? Let's find out. She's drawn alongside race rival Alabama Lass. We're set. Prasia Plate, go. Alabama Lass and Media World, Tardelli on the journey fast. Well written comes forward to find a nice position. Will he do it? Platinum Attack out wider, Tuxedo the inside. If top the riser, getting to the 800 metres here in the Prasia Plate. Well written, beautiful.

0: Well Written gets her at the 100 and she draws away. Well Written makes a seamless progression from Princess of the Turf to Queen of the Turf.
1: Everything we hope for and so much more. So good to see Well Written back.
2: Just amazing. It's just, it's why we do this. We'd had a rough old day up till now, but it makes it all the worthwhile, you know.
3: I think she's a very, very good horse, and I can't wait to see what she can do in Australia.
1: She's a star. Wonderful result.

0: loves being a racehorse, and those good horses, they love the attention. They know exactly what's going on in terms of their success. So really cool to see her grow and develop, and great to see her back.
1: And I like that she's not your perfect horse. She's small. Mm. She hasn't got the prettiest head, but my God, she's got an engine.
0: An engine and a heart, that is for sure.
2: How does she look to you, to the eye? And I know we're going to talk about where these horses are all going shortly, but we know she's going to the Epsom. How did she look off the back of that when you think what is to come in terms of

0: Alabama last, first out, but Meteor World uses that inside gate to hold. Great piece of riding, Matt Cartwright. Gets to 1-1 outside of Tardelli, so it's scripted perfectly. I thought Crescetti might have been a bit more positive from the gate, but he would have been stranded three wide anyway. There's a bit of interference out after as Platinum Attack comes across and the white colours outside of Crescetti. Further back, first five was a deliberate move back, never actually gets in, three wide back, so he didn't have any luck in running. Now we look at this interference. 15 days for Bruno Queiroz. He's getting a bit of a reputation and he has to meet the riding skills review panel after two very bad pieces of interference. Crescetti gets carved up here. It's not quite as obvious on that angle, but he had a nasty check there. Also slightly inconvenienced, Lupo Solitario. Meteor World's rolling. He gets it though nice and cheap across the top. It was a really nicely judged ride by Joe Doyle because it turns into the first four around the corner, first four home. Crescetti's run miles better. Three wide, no cover, but I like the way that he sat nice and quiet, Warren Kennedy. He didn't do any work around the bend. Tuxedo's run great from three back on the fence under Opie Bossom to get into fifth. There's a couple of early moves that were probably ill-advised. Sterling Express gets wide. Out even wider, She's a Dealer, I think the term was, Dora the Explorer. She ends up seven wide on the corner. It just turned into a bit of a train wreck for her. She's run really well. From the back, Whitex closed really strongly from not suited by the moderate tempo mid-race and first five. You have a look at the overhead. You'll see Whitex coming into view shortly. Still not there in the yellow colours. The out wider first five is the first yellow colours you see. He works home okay, but now look at Whitex weaving through, still not quite in screen, and particularly his work past the line as he gets back to the inside. We see Well Written quicken away. She's run a really quick last 400. The quickest though is Whitex up the fence and past the line. He is really strong. Like the She's a Dealer out wide as well.
1: Talk to me about, you mentioned there when we're looking at that replay, first four running, first four home. What does that tell us about the race? Does it sort of shed much light on how things went?
0: Yeah, it was a bit stop-start. They went really quick early to find position, and Meteor World did seem to roll. I thought it was even tempo mid-race, but the way it's set up first four and running first four home would suggest that they did get it easy around the turn. It was really hard for those. Nothing's really made ground until the race is virtually over with Whitex. A good point of analysis, though, out of the race, Stephen Marsh's horses have run three of the top four placings, but the horses I really like pre-parade and the Foxbridge plate, Meteor World paraded sensational, I thought, in the Foxbridge. Alabama Lass looked great. Tardelli was a good pick. Those three horses have all bounced out of the Foxbridge plate and run super in this race. The horses I thought would improve out of the Foxbridge plate, the Sterling Express is the first five who got himself really warm. They haven't really gone on. First five didn't have much luck in running, but Sterling Express, it looked a bit of a second up syndrome run to me, so he's a miles better horse than that. But it appears the horses that were ready and fit first up have bounced through and gone really well in this race.
1: It's interesting because in the past they played, obviously, we had the

0: part of the show is the final word about our key races. So each of you get, I'll give you around about 30 seconds. And Emily, I think you're up first.
1: Yep, I'm going to kick things off. Well written, stunning. I don't think there's another word for it. She was simply remarkable. Outside of that, well, I think we've got a Whitehack watch. He was eye-catching through the line and heading post the line as well. I think he's going to be really effective in the Howden Mile. And then, of course, I think Group 1 winner in waiting, pretty obvious, Alabama Lass. It is imminent, surely.
0: Bruce, you sum it up?
2: Yeah, I'll take a slightly different angle into it. Crescetti, much improved, three wide. He was three wide first up in the Foxbridge Plate, but didn't really finish off. This is miles better. He kept going, and I think he's trending the right way. First five's a C again. They took a chance going back. They didn't get quite the tempo they wanted. He's finished off okay. He's a better horse than that. It might be later in the season, but he's a quality racehorse. Don't give up on him. And the second up bounce is obviously Sterling Express. He is a Group 1 winner in white waiting. We didn't see his best version on Saturday. He's a forgive.
0: Outstanding. Alrighty, well, that wraps everything out of the Poissier Plate on the show this evening. We are going to take a quick break. On the other side, we are back to Ellerslie to chat the fillies from the Sunline Vase.
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5: 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The finals countdown with Sam Ackerman every Wednesday from 6 p.m. right here on Sport Nation.
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0: fired up.
1: Yeah, they did get fired up. And I think talking to Michelle Bradley, they've learnt a lot, actually, from that outing on Saturday. Sort of took away a lot of positives that whilst it didn't go their way, they've learnt a lot about their filly. And obviously she can be maybe a little bit more effective when sitting in that leading position. So I think for a lot of people, it was a case of just getting things moving for the new season. And if you've been competitive in a race like that, you genuinely have to look at the guineas and be very mindful of that's where you want to head, and that's going to be your end goal.
2: Right, well, let's break down the race. Bruce, I'll come to you again first for the key moments out of the Sunline Vase.
3: Yeah, it's a slowly run affair. The overall figure is not particularly inspiring, but that's due to the slow tempo. Let's watch them away from the gates. And as I said, Dashing Dixie's really good from off, going back from a whitish gate in the yellow colours, but controlled the tempo really nicely. And Pounce gets into a good spot, one out, one back. But after an early burn, these 2 litres really slow it down across the top. It got down to a crawl, so it's going to make it impossible for the back markers, which makes Dashing Dixie's run so very good late. But Pounce, quickening past the 2 litres, it had it easy. The Summer Schema was one of those, just weakened a bit, but Pounce is quickening up nicely. She's No Saint, it got way too keen behind the speed, didn't like being in the trail on slow tempo. Silhouette also very keen from back in fifth position, so she quickens nicely. And Dashing Dixie, as we roll the camera forward, is the horse we want to watch late, particularly past the line, Emily. Her work through the line, past the line. The horse in the yellow colours, fifth. Just watch her past the line.
1: If there was one you had to put a circle around and go, that was a black book run, it was definitely Dashing Dixie, because you can just see there late. She just gets the jets going.
3: The line.
1: Yeah, exactly. And you know, as we've talked about Guinea's preparations, we're getting up to 14, we're getting up to a mile, and that's really going to suit Dashing Dixie. I thought Dream Rocker was an interesting horse worth talking about, because pre-start, a lot of trepidation around the price that Dream Rocker opened, a lot of doubt about whether the trial on a heavy track was okay, whether the gallop at Ellerslie looked okay. And Dream Rocker's run a reasonable race, and certainly a good enough race to stick around in New Zealand and put its name in the hat for some of those three-year-old stakes races.
3: Yeah, it's interesting where she heads. No doubt they'll try and stretch her out, but I just thought there's a bit more upside in some of the other fillies we saw through the day. She's won a Karaka Million. Mm. She's been very decent here, but is she going to be the horse we're wanting to watch at a mile? Not sure.
1: Yeah, I'd have to agree with you.
2: Okay, well, let's get your final words out of this race. Again, about 30 seconds each, Emily.
1: Well, I'm going to start with Dashing Dixie. Eye-catching. That was my word for Dashing Dixie. Really put a circle around this horse heading forward, because it was a wonderful run in behind the rest of them. My next would be She's No Saint. Better leading. I think when we get She's No Saint back in front again, we might see a different performance. And then you get to my third word, Wexford three-year-olds. Well, I'm cheating there a bit, aren't I? A few extra words, but I think you can watch the Lance O'Sullivan and Andrew Scott trained gallopers heading forward, because they're going to make a real impact. The three-year-old team that they've got.
2: As they often do. Bruce?
3: Yeah, pretty similar this time around, Guy. She's No Saints that forgive. She just got too fired up in the trail. Different horse when leading, as we saw previous start, and the figures reflect that. Dashing Dixie's the horse to follow going forward from off the pace. That's some great footage, that drone footage past the line. That's great for punters moving forward. Just how she savaged the line and the work past the line. So 1400, 1600, tick, tick, like that. And in terms of the three-year-old fillies, we didn't see Hawia, who was way too good for Pounce in that Taupo fillies, the Chittick.

0: and Miss Magnetica won the maiden Ayrshire race. So really good depth in our three-year-old fillies at this stage of the season.
1: And they were the real talking points, I think, out of Saturday, because you had well-written Prassi plate that sort of spoke for itself. But on the undercard, yes, we had the Sunline Vase, but in those other races, even against the older horses, the three-year-olds really shone, and you put about four or five names into the hats into the ring when it came to the guineas.
2: Well, let's take a look back at that other three-year-old race on the card. It was the opener over the 1,400 metres. It was indeed won by Asturia from Genie Excite Gross's Girl, and it was a good Michael McNabb, good patient Michael McNabb ride here to get back to the rail and boom home.
0: I think give the horse some credit, because if the Sunline Vase was slowly run, this was an absolute crawl. There's just no way a horse could come from last in a race like this, but she did, and she's run terrific closing sectionals.
1: She has run terrific closing sectionals. In fact, the fastest last 600 of the day. So,
0: and she had to do that to win the race. So it ended up a really good ride, a rails ride there from McNabb to get her home, but that turn of foot off slow tempo, that's awesome.
1: She's done that on debut, which makes it even more impressive, a really professional performance. She took the shortest way home, but it was the manner as to which she closed off that race that was impressive. I think there's a couple of other names that you can sort of, you know, mark down in your black book, because Excite just was awkward out of the barriers, crossed from that
0: had
1: to do work, and I think he'll improve, no doubt being a colt, he'll take some nice improvement from that. And I thought Genie was brave, actually. Has a really awkward head carriage, gets the head down really low and long, but stuck on nice and bravely in behind. But Asturia dented a few reputations in that race. And as you said, for Al Mansour, a couple of really nice three-year-olds there that we saw

0: slowly run, apart from the fact she was exceptional to do what she did.
1: Right, well, that's the three-year-olds. And Emily, you've been on the phones again to find out where all these three-year-olds are heading next as they build towards their big targets.
2: I sure have. We can have a look at some of those targets. And as you can see, Pounce and Dashing Dixie head to the Gold Trail, both the watches from that Sunline Vase. She's no saint. Well, I think they're going to go to the paddock for 10 days and then head towards the Soliloquy, but they may trial have an exhibition gallop in between. Silhouette also heading to that

0: side. But for Tiakau, getting their horses back on the better tracks, they had a really nice day with those couple of three-year-olds bouncing through and getting the wins.
1: Let's take a look at a couple of markets. First of all, around the three-year-olds. First of all, around the 1,000 guineas. And you can see the Alara Antipova, who is obviously over in Australia at the moment. Yep, raced at Caulfield not too long ago in the Quiziette Stakes. She is the favourite at the moment. Hawia, who you mentioned before, won very impressively at Taupo. Yep, there at $8 pounce. Asturia, who made impressions on Saturday, also at that number. But there's obviously a lot to play out before the guineas.
0: Lot to play out, and potentially we haven't even seen the guineas contender as of yet. But obviously there's some really exciting names in the mix. Another horse from Taupo, Fortunato, the state. I have a really good opinion of that horse. So there's some nice names in that lineup, and it's still really open, really intriguing, and there's a lot of water to go under the bridge.
2: I wonder if the fillies should be higher up in that market, just looking at that. The progression from the 1,000 to the 2,000, that gives him options. Old Fashioned trial great recently, so he's a horse to follow, and no surprise to see the money for him.
1: Okay, let's move on to our other race that we want to take a look at out of Ellerslie. It's the Open over the 2,200, won by Fly My Way. He's a shocker. Rosetown Princess and Diamond Jack ran fourth.
2: Yeah, didn't have all favours last time. Fly My Way got a little keen, had a lovely run in transit here, another slowly run race. Diamond Jack under the 62.5 kilos was flushed out wide. He's run great again. This is getting towards the end.

0: outside of those, a couple of standouts that we want to take a look at, particularly one in race five being Miss Magnetica.
1: This was good, a really good performance by Miss Magnetica, because there's just been the massive flashing light on Miss Magnetica's head in that Texas Cowboy race from Tarapa, and then she just came from last and was able to get up over the top. It was close. It was a real head up, head down on the line, but she was able to get the win. She's my contributor, Bruce, and I think that's a really good sign for when she gets over a little more ground. She's doing this at the 1,200 metres. She's going to be able to be effective over further if she can just settle a little closer. She'll make things a lot easier for herself.
2: Yeah, I really like her. I liked her in her trial. She had no luck. She probably could have won first up at Tarapa. It was a complete forgive, a real eye-catcher, as you say. Misha in second. As good as Miss Magnetta is from last, Misha should have won the race, but I'm still giving plenty of merit and credit to Miss Magnetta. Again, a race that wasn't run at any great tempo, so she's been really good to come from back and win that race. And she looks a horse heading the right way. Black type fillies engagements coming up for her.
1: Yeah, and really nice for Holly Elliott, who's maybe not one of our big stables that we talk about often here on WEI. And so for her to have an exciting horse like that, no doubt will be a good reason to jump out of bed in the morning.
2: Yeah, absolutely. A couple of winners through the week. She does a really good job.
0: She certainly does. And the last race on the day saw, well, an absolutely superb ride from Joe Doyle on Monologue. You had to breathe in to get the gap here, crikey.
1: This was some heart-in-the-mouth stuff, wasn't it? And I think this drone footage just says it all. It's
0: that's tight.
1: Goes where angels fear, or whatever the saying is. But I tell you what, it won the race. And actually, talking to Joe post this, he said, we've had a high opinion of this horse for a long time, and perhaps just putting it all together, and we heard from AR after the race, there's a big goal in mind, nomination for one of those feature group ones. And tell you, people surrounding this horse have a little bit of an opinion of her.
2: Yeah, no, like her. She finished her last prep with that Group 3 placing in the Breeders' Stakes down at Whangarei. But that's a really good ride, wasn't it, from back in the field. A terrific ride, but against the pattern of the day, coming from back on the fence and coming through with a really good momentum. Horse that's going places, and great to see Alexander Fields with a really nice horse on his hands.
1: Yeah, and a big call to come up to Ellerslie and be competitive in that race. And as you said, obviously, to go through a gap like that, you've actually got to have the horse to be able to do it, don't you? Mm. It's not just as simple as you've got to have a horse that has the momentum to take you through. So full credit to Monologue.
2: And had to go back from the outside gate as well, so terrific.
0: Right, we'll take a quick break here on Weigh-In. On the other side, the star of racing is back. And he's back in some sort of style as well. Kar Yung Rising, we discuss him next with his jockey, Zach Purston.

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2: Auntie Tiny is not mucking about. Morning, boys. Izzy, this is for you. The Naki are coming for your Hawke's Bay. We get Josh Jacob back. Let's go. 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
7: Marco Giovanni grinding away. Master Marco.

0: a little bit more every sort of 3 months. The last 12 months has just been incredible. He just seems to get quicker and quicker. He's getting bigger and stronger, more mature. He's handling himself a lot better. His performances are, you know, frighteningly good. And that might have been the best of all of them.
1: Zach, we saw you really let him off the bridle late in the piece and obviously smashing that course record by a second. Must be pretty nice to sort of let the handbrake off a horse like that. Tell me about the build-up and how he's shaping up, and if you feel like there's improvement, you'd assume there was.
0: Well, he got to the heaviest he's ever been in the off-season in Trongfar. He was 1,190-something pounds, which is, you know, it's quite big for him. I think he was racing in somewhere between 1,150 to 1,170 pounds last season. So, you know, it wasn't fat, it was all muscle. He's just developed and got bigger and better and stronger. And, you know, he's certainly a better horse now than what he was 12 months ago when we took him down to Australia. And that was when he really started to go through the growth spurt that he's gone through the last 12 months. But he had an interrupted week. He obviously had the barrier trial last Sunday, and then Monday morning they got him out of the box and his back leg was all swollen up. So he'd either kicked the wall or done something in the box. So they had to get the swelling down. He had a lot of attention there from the vets. And then he had to go through a number of X-ray, CT scans, and other procedures. So he was sort of sedated for about 6 hours going through all of that. And Hazy had to change stables as well. His stables that he was in are getting renovated. So Kay and Rising had to settle into a new stable and a new box, which, as we know, when we're dealing with horses, can sometimes unsettle them. They can go off their feed and off their drink. And, you know, it's not an ideal situation to be in. So he's had to handle all of that. And then he's come out first up and put in a performance like that. So I really wanted to give him a blow this year, because last year I was a little bit soft on him in this race before we went down to Australia. So he doesn't race from the end of April at the Champions meeting until he races in this race on opening day, and then he goes to the Everest. So he basically has one run from April to October, and we might have had him a little bit underdone last year for the Everest because we're a little bit worried about him travelling down there, whether he'd travel down well. He, you know, some horses lose weight on the fly. Once again,

0: good. I know myself as a racing fan. I used to set the alarm clock to watch horses around the world race, and this guy's now one of those horses, and people stop their day to tune in to see what he's doing, and it's a great thing for our sport. It's a great thing for Hong Kong racing. It's a great thing for New Zealand as well, as he started his career there, and it's good for our sport, you know, globally. So it's good. It's just a great thing to be a part of, something as big as this. And, you know, hopefully he's got that next 12 months left in him, and, you know, who knows, he might even have more.
1: Zach, you mentioned just a moment ago about his stride, his cruising speed, and how he can maintain that and he doesn't sort of hit the brick wall. When I was in Hong Kong last year talking to David Hayes, we spoke about stretching him out over more ground. I know he's so effective as a sprinter, we don't need to. There's no need to do that because he's showing us he's the best horse in the world. But does he give you any inclination that he could even be better at the 14 or the mile, even based off his pedigree and what you're feeling when you're riding him?
0: Oh, listen, he could be, because he does relax during a race when you want him to. But David's got a lot of ideas. He, you know, he wants to go to a mile one day. He wants to match race the next day. And the way the Arc de Triomphe has turned out, with geldings allowed to run in it, he might be entered next year as well. he wants to run him in everything. But I think we'll just keep him sprinting. You know, Silent Witness got stretched out to a mile, and that probably brought about his undoing in a way as well. And there's no need to stretch him out any further. You know, let's appreciate him for what he is. And I think if we keep him sprinting, we keep him fresh. And I think that's a good thing for him. Whereas if you stretch him out to a mile and he has to dig deep and go to the bottom of the barrel, does that hurt him? And does he remember that? I don't know. You know, if it was my choice, I'd keep him as a sprinter.
2: One last question, Zach. When can we get you to New Zealand?
0: Well, the phone's always on and the flights are always there. The Jockey Club's taking in more whirlpool meetings, so it's always a possibility.
3: Can you bring Kar Yung Rising with you as well? That'd be nice.
0: Anytime you'll be going to New Zealand is to retire, I think.
3: Fair enough. I completely understand that. Just before we let you go, we need to get you to run us through. He wasn't the only agile thing we saw yesterday. You were pretty good as well.
0: Yeah, I got a little bit ahead of myself there. I thought it'd be a good idea to hurdle that. And as I got to it, it looked a little bit bigger than what I thought it did from afar. But I got over just. There were a few worried faces behind me.
3: You nailed it. I thought it was the perfect 10. As was the performance on Kar Yung Rising, mate. Thank you so much for giving up some time. I know you've got a lot of interviews and people pushing you and pulling you everywhere to talk about him. So thank you for chatting to us.
0: No worries. It was a pleasure to be on, and let's hope that this journey we're on continues for as long as it can. Thank you.
3: Absolutely. Thank you so much, Zach Purton there. Just before we move on to another horse that we'll probably see in the Everest, I mean, isn't it just outstanding to be able to talk to him about everything that he's experiencing around this journey? Because we watch with awe, but

0: anytime and without using much data. 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
1: Marco Giovanni grinding away. 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
0: Bringing you the very best of weekend racing. This is Weigh In, courtesy of Trackside and coming to you on Sport Nation.

0: but it's Paper Romance. Matt Cronwright in blissful isolation. Amy Black, congratulations. Here's your first win, and what a win. Wide of the course goes to Middle Card, and Air Dancer, big finish, because.
1: Lucy, congratulations, your first win, how does that feel?
2: Oh, amazing, I'm so thrilled to get it done, and it was such a lovely horse to ride, I really enjoyed it.
3: It's Ripper Time in front of Go Thea, who won't go away, but it's Ripper Time. It's a special day, a special place, a special memory for Cooper Stumbles. He's on the board.
4: Yeah, a week of firsts. Fantastic to see. We love to see jockeys and trainers getting their first successes on the track. Well done to Cooper Stumbles, who had his first success at Whingatui during the week. Lucy Clee there, who we saw for her first winner at Te Aroha. And obviously Amy Black as well with her first training win. Love to see that.
5: Yeah, great special moments, and awesome that we can celebrate them each and every week. Those firsts are super important and very memorable across your career, so great that we can celebrate those.
4: And they could be going on to bigger things as they go on into their careers, because there were a few people that we celebrated last night at the New Zealand Thoroughbred Horse of the Year Awards for the 2025-26 season. Here are the award winners on screen. And firstly, congratulations to our very own George Bates, who makes us look good, who took home the Contribution to Media Digital and Content Award. And it's awards like that, and I know you're pretty keen to talk about the Stable Hand of the Year as well, Emily, which is one of the unsung heroes in this industry.
5: Absolutely. I think the three nominations from around the country all spoke beautifully in their videos for their nomination. And then obviously the eventual winner was Zach Harkness, who of course is employed by Lynn Prendergast. And tell you what an incredible young man he is. He came up on stage, he spoke so beautifully about his passion for the thoroughbred and what he does. So incredibly proud of him, and no doubt he's going to go on to some bigger and better things in the industry. But also, you know, lucky enough to be there and host the event. Some really great special moments. Ebony Turner spoke beautifully, newcomer to training award. I think we had some great representatives for our industry celebrated, both human and equine, across the evening.
4: Yeah, the Williams family for their outstanding contribution award, and also Sava Beale honoured as well.
6: Legends
4: global
6: of the sport. The Williams family and what they've done with Little Avondale Stud, and there's been no better than Sava Beale as a stallion for New Zealand.
4: And obviously Yulong, we're up on stage quite a lot. Danny Ralston on behalf of Yulong, and obviously with Well Written, and I hope he wins as well. And I thought Legato was a very special moment, considering Bev's passing earlier on the week, and our thoughts very much with Ken and everyone who knew Bev. But I thought that was a very, very special moment throughout the night as well.
5: We had some great horses across the season, didn't we? And it's not probably till you sit down and vote and you see the winners that you really realise how lucky we were. I think our three-year-old fillies were exceptional last year, and majority of the top ones raced in the Yulong colours. So I'm sure we'll see Yulong's involvement in our industry heading forward, and that can only be a positive thing.
6: Yeah, they've had a great start in New Zealand, haven't they, with Oh Hopey Wins and Well Written, and

0: Standard of riding, I thought, was disappointing. We've spoken about some superb rides so far this evening on the show, but yeah, this three keyless charge, two warnings. It might have just been a function of getting back on a firmer track after the heavy track racing we had. Three wide, no cover, we saw a couple of times. I don't mind the Warren Kennedy ride. He had no luck, and he sat nice and quiet on the bend. He didn't work on Crescetti. I don't mind that. But when you caught four wide, five wide, where was the plan? I hope out of this that the jockeys, a number of jockeys go away, they do their reviews, bit of introspection and say, hey, how could I have done that better? Because in general, I don't think the standard was quite at the level we needed for a Group 1 day.
1: Okay, very good. That is the stewards' room for our first week, and that is our show for the first week. We have covered off plenty of ground. Thank you so much for tuning in. We'll be back same time next week on the new day of Monday at 8 p.m. Thanks so much for seeing me.

0: from Kogan Mobile. True Aussie value. This is the best of Millsy and Guy on Sport Nation.
1: Mitch James here. I'm also led to believe that Andrew Webster has just said that Lekahalasima will play this weekend as well. He's back. So Jackson Ford, Lekahalasima, and as Craig says, probably those guys who were rested as well. Hello, Mitch. You'd be happy about that.
2: G'day, Guy. I am absolutely over the moon at that. I saw Lekahalasima on the sidelines on the weekend nursing not much of a limp, so I'm pretty sure he'll be good to go. As we know, Wade Egan and Kurt Catewell had a well-deserved rest on the weekend. And also, Jackson Ford, a huge in, if the rumours are true. I saw Dallin Watene-Zalesniak actually interviewed him on the weekend. It seemed, if I was picking up on the vibe, like it might be 50-50 this week. There might be an injection, there might not be. I would lean on the side of him not being named. That would be my hot take. But yeah, basically a full-strength Warriors as it is at this point.

0: we'll talk to Cam George about that. I wonder if the Warriors themselves had anything to do with that, which I'm sure they did. But that game sold out, and sold out in record time, seemingly, as awesome. Craig mentioned, which is going to be rocking at Mount Smart. I do see as well that Peter Volandis, our good friend, has said that 90% chance that the second playoff game that the Warriors play at home will be at Eden Park.
1: Well, I've heard it's 100.

0: have to single team one of them, and if one of them's not getting it, the other will, and it's a real dangerous unit. No Dejon Love for the Niners this week.
1: I was about to bring up Dejon Love and ask if he was part of them.
0: Yeah, I mean, one of my personal favourites, and you know, really bad pinky injury for him, unfortunately. Couldn't clear waivers, but I think that the Niners are a real decent chance, not because just because they're a great football side, but because they have actually spent the week in Melbourne. LA Rams are flying in, flying out, a 17-hour flight to Melbourne. Goodness knows how that's going to go. But it's great to have football back. My Cleveland Browns are paying 501-1 to win the Super Bowl, so another year of misery for me, but the sport is in healthy hands.
1: So what, they're on the ground for
0: less than 24 hours, yeah.
2: That's staggering, eh?
1: Strange old plan. Strange old way to do it.
0: I couldn't disagree with the logic more. I think it's completely stupid. Like, you think about it, right? It's not an ideal time zone. It's not opposite like Europe is, but it's not an ideal time zone. You get on a flight for 17 hours.
1: They'll be on like a club-owned plane, though, won't they?
0: Yeah, well, Stan Kroenke owns the LA Rams, multi-billionaire. He owns SoFi Stadium, Arsenal, blah, blah, blah. The list goes on. Very rich man. But can you, like, the staff is like 100-plus people. Is there an amount of planes that have 100-plus, like, first-class type seats? I don't know.
1: The staffers won't be in first class, mate. They'll have all the first class for the players, and then the staffers will be chucked out of the
0: back. Like the Sport Nation plane, we get Havelt in first class, and we're all in cattle class. That's how it goes around here.
1: I've been upgraded once to business class.
2: How glorious was it?
1: When I was going from Auckland to London to watch Lydia Ko, this was for work, to watch Lydia Ko in her first ever major. So when I worked at Radio Sport, and I was in like

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2: For over 20 years, Seton Park in the heart of the Waikato has been caring for mares and foals through every stage of the breeding season. Because we don't stand stallions, there's no pressure to make breeding decisions before you're ready. We simply foal your mare, care for her and her foal, and give you the time and freedom.

0: never seen before on that scale. And yeah, it's going to be magnificent, that's for sure. And I'm with Martin all the way. It's very exciting for our sport.
1: Carol, can you just explain that World Club Championships and how that works? It'll run concurrently with the actual World Championships. What is that competition and what significance does that add to the whole week?
0: Anyone that plays overseas at any sort of level, there's a sort of one grading list now for sort of the whole world of people that play. I'm not 100% familiar with it, but because I've only heard bits and pieces of this, but it makes anyone that wants to come here, watch squash, who has a passion for squash, plays at a club level, can get involved and go and watch all the matches and then pair up with people of their own sort of abilities in clubs. And I'm not sure how that structure is going to work. I think it's all still being pieced together, but it sounds really exciting for people that, you know, want to play some squash. I know a lot of people that play sport, watch sport, also love to play it. So it gives them an opportunity to do both.
1: What will it do for the sport here? You, I believe, coach still at a, you know, around the traps and are involved with, I think, kids and all that sort of stuff as well to try and grow the sport. So what will it actually do for the game here for those kids and throughout whatever age group it might be, being able to go and see the very best players in the world playing in one of the pinnacle tournaments in squash globally?
0: Oh, I think it will be amazing. I mean, it's always hard to, you know, obviously it's a numbers game, and Egypt are at the top, you know, right now, and a lot of players are playing throughout Egypt and Asia. And it's just, since squash got into the Olympics in 2028, just even the presence in countries like China, it's increased significantly. So we're getting now a lot of players coming into the country who are wanting to play squash and, you know, trying to show them what a high level is, especially for someone like me that, you know, won a world championship 20 years ago. It's hard to do. It's hard to, you know, give them that feel of what that world level is. And for them to be able to sit there and watch it, it's very different to, say, watching something on TV or, you know, being able to be there and be at the event and the vibe. I think, you know, just even saying to some of the kids that I coach that this is coming to New Zealand, the look on their faces, like, is, you know, I did some school groups this year and this last week, and they just can't believe it. They're like, what, the world championships, you know? So, yeah, I think any world event that comes to small little New Zealand, and it's a huge thing for our country.
2: Now, at the Olympics, it's going to be 16 men and 16 women in the singles draw, quite a direct sort of tournament. What sort of format can we expect for the World Championships here?
0: I'm not 100%. I'm guessing that it would be a 32 or possibly a 64 draw with qualifying. I'm not 100% sure of the numbers. Usually, a World Open draw would be 64 draw or 32. But I'm sure we will definitely get the best players in the world coming for it. There's without a doubt.
1: Carol, it's a world championship, so they won't need much more motivation be at their absolute peak. But with the Olympic Games, just months after that, and the debut of it in the Olympics, how much more heightened do you think the competition would be considering the preparation they will have with an eye to LA 28?
0: Oh, it'll be major for match play, and, you know, there'll be sort of the standing results going into that Olympics. So, yeah, it's going to be, it'll be everything for all their preparation. They'll want to be there. They'll want to be playing their best because, yeah, it'll be that sort of event just before the Olympics. So it'll be a very, very big event in terms of the preparation for all the players, for sure.
1: And everyone knows Paul Cole, obviously, everyone in this country, because he's been so remarkable. Do we have any players coming through that people might not know about at the moment who potentially could be competing for New Zealand at the World Championships in a couple of years' time, do you think?
0: Well, we've got a couple of young guys, and they're still sort of ranked outside the top 50. Ollie Dunbar, Elijah Thomas, who I've actually coached myself, and, you know, they're not up in sort of world top 10. We've obviously got Joelle King, who's been out injured for a while, so we're hoping that she'll, you know, be good for the event. But, you know, who knows? It's a hard sport on injuries. But Paul Cole is definitely our biggest hope for that. But who knows, you know, squash is a

0: funny game it can produce. You know, when you play in your home country, who knows what can happen.
1: Well, no doubt he'll be motivated to do very well here. For people who have never been to a squash event before, can you kind of explain a little bit for us what they can expect at something like this?
0: Yep. obviously, it's very fast. The ball's small. It moves at great pace. Well, they'll have an all-glass court set up, so they'll be able to get 2,000 people around that court for any given match. And it'll be held in, I think, down in the conference centre in town, from what I believe.
1: Yep.
0: Unless you've seen squash live, as I say, on TV, it looks slow, and a lot of people will say, oh yeah, I can play that. I don't know if you've played yourself.

0: The players are just so athletic, you know, and the game has just got so fast. I mean, even since I played the sport, you know, with strength and conditioning and, you know, it's just advancing all the time. And Paul's a phenomenal athlete. I mean, it's probably, you know, they don't call him Superman for no reason. He's really, really well respected on the tour, and you know, he loves playing, and he's just obviously won the London Classic where his mates were all there cheering him on. And as he said, he loves being around his family and having that support from his mates that were there in London. So it will no doubt be the pinnacle of his career if he could capture a world title, because obviously he's won a couple of British Opens and the world title has eluded him. So it will be a very big event for him, for sure.
1: It's funny you mention Guy playing squash, Carol, because he got absolutely his you-know-what handed to him by Andy McCook, who is far from Paul Cole on the athletic scale. I wanted to ask you about...

0: jump into a club and play at their level. So what a fantastic opportunity. And I've no doubt. I mean, we always travel here to the rest of the world, obviously, because we're so far away, and every sport has that issue. But we're hopefully, you know, the support of the squash playing, you know, community, that they'll all get behind it, and they'll see that as an awesome opportunity to have a holiday and enjoy what we've got to offer here and spend their dollars here in Auckland. It's going to be fantastic.
1: It is a fantastic sport to be live at, in particular, and see the very best throw themselves around and make ground so quickly. Hey, Carol, fantastic to have you on. Thank you so much for your expertise and your views as well. And we can't wait for 2028. Roll on, eh?
0: Yep, it'll be great. Thanks so much.
2: Thank you, Carol. Not every day we get to have a world champion on.
1: No, exactly right.
3: Millsy and Guy. 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And who will be left standing when it all comes down to the final game? The 2026 NRL Finals. 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

0: 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They might be unaware they can apply these instincts to a career in policing as well as the game.
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4: Speaking of great teams, the Warriors are certainly that, and their chief executive, Cameron George, does a bloody good job at their HQ. He's with us now. Cam, thanks so much for joining us again. Look, I know it's been known for a while that you are heading towards the playoffs, but now that week has finally rolled around. What's the buzz like at Mount Smart HQ?
5: It's cool. Everyone's... I feel like everyone's just stepped up another level right across the board here. And yes, whilst we... thought for a couple of weeks now we're in the finals, to have it confirmed that we're in the top two and be playing at home has allowed us to really zero in our focus for this week.
4: What were the numbers, Camo, today? Obviously selling out in an instant. Do you have the numbers handy?
5: No, not in terms of it was sold out, I know that, but I think it only took a matter of 15 minutes beyond 12 p.m. To sell out. So it's just great to have such passionate fans that deserve to be here at home to watch their team.
4: Do you know how many tickets eventually went on sale to the public by the time your loyal members and

0: chatted about in terms of if they get the job done this weekend?
1: Everything will be up for review as you learn through these processes. But look, last year it was 10. I think every other club is 10 in the NRL. So I know our staff said it was too high, and I think they took it down from 10 to 8. But is 8 too high? Yeah, look, that's a discussion we can take up with the NRL. Look, no one's trying to do the wrong thing here. Everyone's just trying to do the right thing, and it's hard to get it right to suit everyone when you've got so many people, but I do understand that it's up around 10 at other clubs and other games.
0: Cam, before we start looking forward a little bit, let's look back at the weekend and I suppose the last few weeks as well. How do you feel this team is travelling heading towards the first round of the playoffs? A lot of people talking about perhaps a few too many points leaked, but still scoring more points than the opposition and you're still winning, which is the main thing. But you personally, how do you feel like the team is tracking?
1: I think that it's fair to say that, there's improvement in us, which is the great thing. I'd hate to be just playing max levels for the last 8 weeks. And if you have a look at the changes we've had in our team, particularly the positions of our team, it has had an impact on performance, for sure. But we just keep winning. And at the end of the time of the year, you just want to be able to say that you've won more than you lost, firstly, and secondly, you're winning games that people would have expected you to get beat. And I think the last two games just demonstrates the desire, the resilience and everything that everyone carries in each jumper. And, to win those games is just crucial at this point of the year, and it doesn't matter now. What it did matter at the time is we won them and we got the second place and we're in the firing line for first place. What matters now is we win the next three or four.
0: Camo, there may be a little bit of a niche question here. I was just wondering what the northern side of the ground might look like in terms of all of those sponsorship things that have been put up this year. Considering it's an NRL-run finals, will they have to come down, as I saw it was GA standing on the north side?
1: There will be, it's a clean stadium and only NRL final partners will be visible through all advertising and the likes, but most of that infrastructure that's down the northern end will remain. There'll be a couple that do come down, but at the end of the day, most of it can be changed out from signage. So it'll Mount Smart, Go Media will look pretty well as it does look most games.
0: Jacko Ford back this week.

0: seven-game winning streak since they lost to the Sharks back in early July. How much of a threat do they bring to your team?
1: Yeah, plenty of threat right across the park, as you appreciate, and the stats will show you that. Every time we play them, you know, not only this year but the last few years, they've just been such classic games of footy. So we're going to have to be absolutely at our best to beat them. They are the form team and probably favourites and deservedly right to be so for this week's game, and we're just going to have to aim up and go after it. So... But they'll be hard to beat, but I wouldn't trade our team for anyone else, that's for sure.
0: We've got their CEO on shortly, in Terry Reader, and I'm going to talk to him about this, but how impressed are you as another chief executive of another club, the fact that they've only been in the comp for 4 years and they're already in the playoffs? Like, to me, just that fact alone says that they must be doing something right over there as well.
1: Yeah, they're a good footy club, mate. But they're great people, to be honest. We obviously had a lot to do with them when we were at Redcliffe, and we were based there up until they commenced in the competition. So maybe Terry will thank us for being their feeder club for the first few years. But what you can't forget around Redcliffe Dolphins is that they've been around for about 70-odd years, might be a lot more, in the Queensland Rugby League. And for years and years and years,

0: Norman team in Australia that's in the first part of the year where all those Origin players play and get prepared for the Origin series. So I don't know, but that's all a very costly exercise, but it's one we've got to, you know, at least consider for what's best for our future.
1: And we should probably ask you before we let you go if the Warriors, well, when you host your second playoff game in this playoff series, I see Peter Vallandis has come out and said, quote, 90% chance you will be at Eden Park. Has he told you that? And have you had to budge, or are you still trying to convince him that Mount Smart is the way to go?
0: Oh, look, it's, I'm not going to hide the fact that, you know, it was a big effort for us all to get this game here for this one. But equally, my word to Peter is, mate, we get through round one of the finals. Let's put all back on the table. And you know my position about being at home. However, in the best interest of the game, the fans, the crowds growing and all that sort of thing, you know, let's visit the opportunity around Eden Park and see what it looks like. You know, you've got to be balanced, you've got to be fair when you're negotiating, and you've got to understand their position as well as they understand ours. And respectfully, he went with us this time, but foolishly for me, I'd be stupid to think that, you know, I can't take on board the opportunity to go to Eden Park next time, but we'll discuss that at the appropriate time.
1: Okay, very good. Appreciate your time, mate. Thank you very much. Best of luck this weekend. I know there'll be a lot of people listening who'll wish you the same, so go well.
2: Cheers, Camo.
0: Thanks for the support, boys. 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
4: Welcome back. A team that's been bulletproof in the last few weeks of the NRL is the Dolphins. They are on absolute fire on, I think it's a 7-match winning streak. We've just caught up with the boss of the Warriors. Now it's time to catch up with their chief executive. His name is Terry Reader, and he's been good enough to join us on the line. Terry, thanks so much for chatting to us. How are you?
5: Very good. Thank you. Thanks for having me.
4: No worries. Thank you for joining us. Look, it is a massive game for Warriors followers and for their fans, but I feel like it's huge for you guys for a number of reasons. Obviously, the playoffs themselves are always big, but how significant for your club to be in this competition, to be in the finals in just your fourth season?
5: No, it is. It's a big occasion, but this occasion's even bigger because it's obviously top four, and the prize on offer, having a home prelim, doesn't get any bigger than that. But in all honesty, we're probably a bit disappointed we haven't played finals the previous 2 years. We finished one game short in both 24 and 25. So we expect to be playing finals this year, and we're probably more disappointed last year and the year before. But no, we getting the top four, you put yourself in a really

0: ourselves and our voice in social media. We don't take ourselves so seriously. We have fun. Our brand, you know, a bit more youthful, fun, fins up, red, the way we do everything, very different to our, you know, friends down the road as well, the Bronx, who are a lot more of a corporate brand where, you know, we have a bit more fun and a bit more personal with how we set our brand about. And I think that's certainly played a big part in that.
1: Well, Terry, you say you don't know how the rivalry got so big. You said the Broncos are a manufactured expansion side. I wanted to get your thoughts on what makes this Dolphins brand special to the region, because I've always wondered why the Redcliffe name didn't come through to the NRL level, and I just wondered if you could shed a little light on that.
0: Yeah, I can. Now, Redcliffe's a suburb of 8,000 people in the north of Brisbane, Moreton Bay area. So, you know, we're a second Brisbane side. And, you know, the two Brisbane sides are the two biggest in the NRL. We've got the biggest. They're number one in membership. They're number one in crowds. And we're number two in crowds and membership as well. So it's a lot more than just a team in Redcliffe, and very proud that's where we're based. Like, the Broncos are based in Red Hill. It's the second Brisbane side, and you know, over 75% of our members come from outside the Moreton Bay region. So it's the other part of it, which probably people don't know, and we said this a lot during the start, but we weren't allowed to be called Redcliffe, even if we wanted to, because the QRL have different rules around affiliations and what we call a nuclear side, which you can't have in the Queensland Cup. So we've got three teams. We've got our Redcliffe Dolphins, we've got the North Devils, and we've got the CQ Capras. So that actually decision was taken away from us, and the NRL actually wanted us just to be the Dolphins. That's why we have no name. But we're, you know, proudly based here in Redcliffe, but very much the second Brisbane team, and Suncorp's our home ground, where we average nearly 30,000 for every game. So certainly a Brisbane side, and certainly very proud of it.
2: Yeah, outstanding. Just around that Redcliffe side of thing and tying it into the Warriors, they obviously spent time over in Redcliffe just before you guys came into the comp around that COVID time. Is there a feeling around the Redcliffe fraternity that there's a bit of love for the Warriors, considering how long they spent there and that season that they did spend over there? What's this game going to be like in that regard?
0: Well, that's a very good point, actually, and I think what you'll find is, and I've heard this a lot. I think the two, if you're not a fan of the other six clubs fighting it out, the two clubs I hear most of the people want to see win are the Dolphins or the Wars. So we had to play each other and separate on the other side of the draw, and who knows, we could have a grand final. That means we'll be separated and have a chance of playing each other in a grand final as well. So, but no, you're right, and I'm talking about when you were based here in 22 during COVID, and he has. We've got obviously a strong relationship with the guys, the Warriors. Got a good relationship with Cam and Robbo, and you know, the time here actually was really good for us. We're in the transition year, building things in 2022, ready for our first season in 23. And the Warriors being here made us have a look at a few things we need to get right and get ready to welcome our full time squad the year after. So now we've certainly got an affiliation with the Warriors, and look forward to the weekend. And I think the other part is, if you look at

0: for no lease. Fins up. Thank you.
1: Oh, we missed it the first time.
2: Up the wars, yeah, mate. Yeah. Up the wars.
3: Good on you, Terry. Thank you. Terry Reader there, the chief executive of the Dolphins.
4: 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Who's handling the pressure? 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

0: not just an upgrade, a big upgrade. Mm-hmm. They got an upgraded coach. That's a pretty big position, if you ask me, is head coach. Yes, they lose Waddle and wide receiver, but they've replaced him with a bunch of hardworking guys. They're not going to be as bad as you think. I think they're going to be second place in the AFC East and maybe even make the playoffs. So when they say nobody was picking the Dolphins, you say our boy Artie was picking the Dolphins before the season started.
1: Oh, Arnie, that will be music to Paritas' ears hearing you talk about Miami like that. Let's talk about Wednesday's game for you. Rematch, Super Bowl rematch from last year. Seahawks taking on the Pats. Everyone was surprised with the Pats punching their ticket to the Super Bowl, obviously falling short. There's been a lot going on off-field with the coach, etc. How do you see this game playing out?
0: First of all, I think it's a steal. I love Seattle. I think they're going to beat them by 2 touchdowns. I'm so anti-Patriots this year, not even funny. Forget about it, my friend. It is going to be one miserable year for the Patriots. Everything fell perfectly for them last year. The easy schedule, just everything. That's not going to happen. First of all, Drake May's not even all that great, okay? I want you to be understand that. Trevion Henderson's already hurt. They have no backup at quarterback. I'm telling you, this Patriot team is going to be a third-place team in their own.

0: the Commanders and Giants are just going to be awful this year. Some people maybe think the Giants is a little bit of a surprise team and maybe make a run at a playoff spot. I don't see it, to be honest with you. I mean, for next time Jackson Dart gets hit, who knows if he's going to get up. But like I said, Philadelphia and Dallas are the class of the division. And let me tell you something. The Cowboys, I was actually going to pick them to go to the Super Bowl. I changed my pick to the Rams and the Bills. I originally had the Cowboys and the Dolphins, but my boss said they'll drug test me, so I changed my pick to the Rams and the Bills and went that way. But, yeah, the Cowboys I have high expectations for. I wouldn't be surprised if they finally won the division and maybe went to the NFC Championship game.
1: All right, Danny, we appreciate you jumping on. Look, what's keeping you busy throughout your show? Like, what has been the biggest conversation? What has got the fans, everyone talking over there in NFL before we rip into this season?
0: Well, obviously, it's a lot of NFL, but since I was on last night, I've been doing a lot of filling. I mean, everybody talking about that Michigan game with some secret private clock or whatever it was. Can you imagine? I want you to think about this. Can you imagine the Eagles are playing the Cowboys in Philadelphia? Eagles win the game, and the referees go, no. We got a secret private clock. We're going to add another second onto the game, and the Cowboys win? Oh, there'd be madness.
2: It'd be like riots
0: in the streets. That was ridiculous.
1: What was the reasoning for that, Arnie? Oh, I seen that, and I think it was Western Michigan.
0: Yeah, they said that there was really a second left and they can't go by the TV clock. If you can't go by the TV clock, what were we doing for the whole 59 minutes and 59 seconds? Were we playing 1 second behind the whole day? Was the whole game 1 second behind? I don't get what's going on. I think it's all a bunch of bogus. And I think they stole that victory from them. And I feel bad for Central Michigan. Horrible, horrible thing.
3: Arnie, just before we let you go, obviously Melbourne gets a taste of the NFL at the MCG, 100,000 almost expected at the Rams 49ers game. What do Americans make of the increasing global footprint of the NFL?
0: You know, some don't like it. Some are okay with it. You know, it adds a game. Sometimes it adds an earlier game. Mostly, look, NFL's going to go global. You guys should have a great time. Go to the game. Have fun. You have two quality teams. Thank your lucky stars you don't have, like, Jacksonville or some bogus team like that playing. Where, you know, they're playing Atlanta. And you're like, oh, my goodness. Here they're charging us big money for two crappy teams. You got two premier teams here. You got our Super Bowl favorites in the Rams. So you guys should go out, have a great time, enjoy it. You'll love it. If you've never been to an NFL game, it's just a great experience. I can't say more about it. You'll just have a fantastic time. I don't know what the tickets are going for over there, but you know, we do the tailgating here and stuff like that. Just go out and have fun and soak it up. You'll have a blast.
3: Good on you, Arnie. Really appreciate you, man. And hopefully we can catch up again as the season gets underway. Arnie Spanier coming to us live out of the States, NFL underway this weekend. Cheers, Arnie. Thanks, man.
0: Be good, boys. Go Dolphins. I'll see you later.
3: Catch you, brother. There you go. Cheers, Paratha. Arnie. Paratha's got some good news today out of Arnie Spanier.
2: Yeah, he'll be happy with that.
3: I haven't, in the two and a half years I've talked to Arnie, I've never heard him say a nice thing about the Dolphins, which is his team. Obviously. Well, there you go. NFL. Are you a punter on NFL?
2: Look, I enjoy it. I used to love

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3: 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The

0: And then I do worry a little bit about our edge defence. I think we've leaked a couple of tries there that we probably shouldn't have over the last sort of 4 to 8 weeks. And, you know, in particular against the Rabbitohs, I thought they sort of took advantage of, you know, our edge defence not really doing the same thing. So I think that's an area they're going to have to be really good this weekend. They've got some great attacking players in the Dolphins, and I'm sure they've watched some film on the lads. And I think that's where our defensive stuff comes into play around the ruck. If we can slow the ruck down, you know, slow those play the balls down, gives our edges a chance to get up and have a good look at the pictures coming at them. So hoping to see, you know, plenty of good, solid defensive reads this weekend. And we know that the team can attack, they can score points. So I think the focus should be, you know, making sure that we're doing a really good job around the ruck with slowing that play the ball speed down.
1: We're talking to Lance O'Haia, former Warriors fullback. He's played in two GFs, and we'll, before we get to then and have a chat about that, we're just going to continue the chat with the edge defence, Lance. We've been talking about it for the last, well, a couple of weeks, just trying to get a bit more of an understanding of what is going wrong, where they could make some adjustments, and for you, the importance of the fullback's role with our edge defence. Can you elaborate on that?
0: Yeah, for sure. I mean, your fullback's obviously your defensive coach behind the line, so he's, you know, making sure that we've got numbers. But it's also, you know, with the injuries the team has had, you know, some of the inconsistency in the center position. We've had guys sort of slotting in there at different games, and you know, the cohesion piece matters too, right? And like playing consistently together, you know, that Izzy, when you build combinations with players defensively. And we probably haven't had enough consistency in those edge positions. You know, we've had different halfbacks there each time and probably had some inexperience in those positions too. You know, I know Leka had to push out to center, and that's obviously not an ideal scenario for a youngster to play in a brand new position. We've got young Luke Hansen was out there on the edge too at some point throughout the season. And so I would say consistency in terms of the personnel out on the edges is definitely key. And then, like I said, back to the ruck, you know, we need that ruck speed to be slow so the boys can get off the line, make those insides pass sooner than they want to, so that

0: picture. What's Lance O'Hire up to? What is he keen to delve into? I hear you're keen to get into some punditry.
1: Yeah, mate, obviously living in the US and been here for 11 years now. So just the way, you know, social media is nowadays, and you've inspired me, Izzy, with all the work you've been doing recently and the remote pundit work and analytical stuff that you do. And yeah, as a former player, you know that it's awesome to stay in touch with the game that way. And, you know, for me living in the US, it's definitely a way for me to stay connected to my athlete roots, you know, as a player and nice. Stay connected to home, being away from home. So yeah, really enjoying just reminiscing with people and talking about footy and obviously, you know, with the Warriors doing so well this year, we're all super excited about a potential NRL title. And I don't want to say too much, you know, because the boys have still got some big games ahead of them, but they're looking really good at this time of year. So I'm excited about that.
2: Awesome stuff!
0: How
2: mate.
0: Good. Where can they find you, Lance? Like, where can they come and check you out? Brother, like, give your socials a plug.
1: Instagram, it's all just, you know, Lance O'Hire, at Lance O'Hire for Instagram. You can, you know, follow the stuff that I'm doing over here. Some, you know, stories about my footy days and life here in the US, and I'm coaching some rugby union. I know we've had a chat about that in the past and that's been a lot of fun for me too. You know, coaching the next generation of US rugby players, and we've got some Kiwi lads on the team, and it's a lot of fun. It's a lot of fun, mate. But obviously, you know, helps fill that void and speaking to you guys and talking about the Warriors and rugby league and sport in general. It definitely helps fill the cup, mate, as you know.
2: Awesome stuff, mate. Great to hear your voice and good to hear you're happy and thriving over there, buddy. And hopefully we can continue to follow you and get back in touch as the finals
0: come
2: progress.
0: Come home, man.
2: Yeah, and then come home.
1: Yeah, mate, I'd love to. That's the plan. Get home more often and

0: excited to watch the final series, and thanks for the invite. Appreciate it. Having a chat with you lads.
1: Appreciate you, brother. Lance Wilhoyer joining us on the show this morning, and always good to chat. He's got a great analytical brain for the game, Lance. Would have been one of your faves.
2: He wasn't the biggest of blokes, but man, he had a big heart. And he was like a little stacked, you know, he was so like muscular and he was so quick, like the ability to anticipate where the ball's going to be. And that's the hallmark of a great fullback in rugby league. They can just turn up when there's a little line break, you know, your Billy Slaters, et cetera, that just pop on the inside, that unrewarded running. Lance was very, very good at that. So great to hear he's keen to get into some punditry and just talk about the game. I think we need more and more of them just out there trying to share some love and share some wisdom about what they're seeing and maybe educate the pundits out there.
3: It's NRL final season and we've got you covered with all the action on the way to the big dance. Catch live commentary right here with all the big moments, the big calls and the drama as the competition reaches its business end. Who will handle the pressure? Who will rise to the occasion? And who will be left standing when it all comes down to the final game? The 2026 NRL Finals. Live commentary right here on Sport Nation.
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1: 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They are tactically minded, equipped with composure, relentlessly

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5: Tom Barham joins us on the line out of North Harbour. Tommy, morning to you, mate.
6: Hey, guys. How's it going?
5: Good. How are you going? Leading the try-scoring ranks for Harbour. Everything's gone along swimmingly.
7: You're flying.
5: You even took down Matanifara on the weekend. How are you enjoying the season?
6: Oh, mate, it's pretty awesome, eh? Like, coming from last year to what we're doing this year, it's night and day. So good to be on the back end of a winning team, and just loving it at the moment.
5: Thanks for the night and day plug. They're a big supporter of the show. And what's changed, Tom?
8: What's
5: got into Jimmy Maher? Well, last year was such a challenge for you guys as a squad and for him as a coach.

0: all play together in a team that is doing quite well is pretty cool. You know, we're really enjoying it, and it's a great feel at the moment.
1: Yeah, talk to us about your journey through the rugby ranks, how it come about, like your club journey, getting an opportunity to represent North Harbour. What that moment was like for you, Tommy?
0: No, it's a dream come true. My story's probably a bit different to most. When was it? 20, a few years ago, I was overweight, you know, wasn't really loving rugby that much. Then I ended up going flatting with a few of my schoolmates and obviously couldn't afford to eat the food that I was eating before. Lost a whole bunch of
2: I love this. Keep going.
0: Ended up losing a whole bunch of weight and was playing my club rugby for Silverdale at the time, and Dan Hillengahu, who was the coach at the time, just saw me in club rugby and thought I deserved a chance, and once I got it, I kind of haven't looked back. But flatting was the best thing for me.
2: So you went on a 40-hour famine.
3: Starvation.
2: And basically crap rugby from that. That is outstanding. Holy. Yeah. What was the meals? What were you trying to eat? Like 2-minute noodles or what?
3: Would have been.
0: It was one of those small cans of tuna and Uncle Ben's pack of rice for like the whole day.
3: How good. You're a Silverdale man, Tommy. And speaking of Silverdale, the club had some success, the under 85s winning the national title too. So that's great for the club, isn't it?
0: Yeah, no, it was massive for them. I think they've been building to that for a few years now, and to see them finally do it is awesome. I know the boys definitely enjoyed it on Sunday night, as they should. It was great to see.
1: You've got a team full of young guns, and some of them are starting to announce themselves on the big stage, but you've got an old fart still hanging around in Bryn Hall. What has Bryn done for this group, mate? Can you talk to us about the experience and some of the wisdom he's been able to share?
0: Yeah, no, he's massive. He's massive for our group, just around

0: Coach Mark Brown, or are we calling you the microwave these days, Brownie?
1: Yes, you've created an uncontrollable beast there, lads.
0: I'm not taking any credit for creating Jonah Nareke. He created himself. He's your problem. You deal with him.
1: Yeah, you've got that right. Yeah, and it's an ongoing one.
0: Mate, the boys are going well. You got the stop put on you by Hawke's Bay, but by and large, are you pretty satisfied by what the team has produced for you so far this season?
1: Yeah, I think by and large, that's right. There's a lot of parts of our game that we've got right, and we're doing pretty well. But there's some areas that still need a bit of a tidy up. On the defensive side of things, to be fair, it's pretty clear to everyone. So we're chipping away at that, and we'll need to be better this weekend, that's for sure.
2: Started well, Brownie, and McLean Park on the weekend against Hawke's Bay gave yourselves a genuine chance, put them under so much pressure. Outside of defence, what has been the key takeaways, lessons for the group following that game?
1: I think the second half, Izzy, we came out, that first 40, we had 100% points conversion when we got into their 22, and second half, we had some entries in that first 20 and probably could have put a lot more scoreboard pressure on them that you know, potentially could have changed the way the game went, but we didn't nail any of those and sort of kept them within distance and a few sort of defensive lapses let them play downhill and you know, they showed what they can do when they get their own way like that.
2: Yeah, that was you did right. Like that first half, I've probably never seen a more perfect performance from you and your group, but just fell away in the end. Talk to us about Lucas Casey. Like, he's played traditionally in the 7 jersey, shifted to the 6. Where is his best position?
1: Oh, he's a 7. We played that approach this week, that weekend against the Bay. We lost Joe Tamani. We hummed and hard, but we just thought we'd push Ollie Haig into the second row just to get all our good players on the field. And that meant Lucas pushing round to 7, to 6, and bringing Slade in. And that's something we may look at again, definitely. But Lucas is a 7, and he still played the same role. Where maps or anything like that didn't really change. It was just a number on a jersey, really.
0: In terms of

0: out at McLean Park in the weekend. They did a great job, and the atmosphere and the support there was made it a great occasion. And look, we'll be looking to do the same thing this Friday. We've had a bit of a funny draw, but we're at home against Tasman, and definitely have a few Frosties after work on a Friday, and then get down the road to the stadium. Be great.
1: Can't wait to see the boys in action again up against the Mark Hall this weekend. Mark Brown and Otago, thank you so much for your time today, Brownie. We appreciate it.
2: Cheers, Brownie.
0: Likewise, guys. See all the people at Forsyth Bar Friday.
1: Can't wait. Hope you do. Hope you get a good crowd there as well. It's a team that's well worth watching. The Otago boys, they play a beautiful brand of footy. And, you know, you're right with Christian Leo Willey and Lucas Casey and Slade McDowell all on the field at the same time. You can understand why they've made that decision, especially against the Hawke's Bay, whose loose forward trio have been outstanding, you'd have to say, this year. I've loved the footy. I love the points Mark made around attack, because it does. There is a real attacking intent in this competition, which is great to see.
2: Look at this competition. Look at the leaderboard. You got Auckland in 12th. You got Wellington at the bottom. Those are traditionally our biggest unions. And then you look at the top five. You got Hawke's Bay, North Harbour, Northland, Otago, Tasman, Canterbury in sixth position. It is so great seeing these smaller unions get the results. And then what follows results? Fans, supporters, enjoyment, packing.

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2: Comes to all units, priority update on our active search. We are looking for someone analysing the defensive line, predicting the referee's call, holding their nerve when the game is on the line. They are tactically minded, equipped with composure, relentlessly loyal to their team. They might be unaware they can apply these instincts to a career in policing as well as the game.
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0: just this season or last season, my children aren't involved in footy and they've taken me in different directions. But I had had 34 continuous years involved in the club. This year's the first year that I've been away from a rugby club, unfortunately. Yeah.
1: What would you say to those thinking of nominating a rural rugby legend through farmlands.co.nz? Would you encourage them to really think hard about who that person might be? Because I know that when this program was launched, mate, you immediately names just come to top of mind, don't they?
0: Yeah, they do. And I can think back to that original club I talk about when I was a young fella and the family names that are involved in that club, and they're still involved today, I bet. So, I encourage people to have a think about those people that give a lot of time to your club and a lot of service, and they don't ask for a lot, and a lot of times they do it silently. You know, they're not there at the after match drinks. They're in the sheds and they're sweeping and they're tidying because they're going to be back there mowing the lawns on Tuesday night or Tuesday afternoon or whenever they do it. You know, they're the heartbeat of those clubs. They keep it going for everyone else to enjoy.
1: And in terms of farmlands too, George, you know, what are you noticing around the rural sector, especially through the Waikato Bay of Plenty? Are you feeling positivity? I know it sometimes can be a bit of a pessimistic market out there for New Zealanders, but how are you finding it in the rural sector?
0: Look, I think it's pretty good years back to back. I mean, we've got weather challenges. They keep telling us it's going to be a dry season, but our farming community, they march towards that. They put steps in place to get through those conditions, and I've faced them before if they come, you know. So you can't worry about the what ifs. You've got to deal with what's here today, and it's a beautiful day out here in the Waikato today, a bit of a cool breeze. So the sun's up, and they'll be out there doing it.
2: Farmers are happy, mate. Have you seen the beef prices? Holy! Let's go! Hey, Tom. Hey, Georgie. Just quickly before we leave.
0: Look, Izzy, we don't want to get too carried away, eh? We like to keep a lid on it in the rural community, eh? You never know when it's going to turn on you, brother.
1: Stay humble. Stay humble.
2: Who do you support? Who is your provincial team? Obviously, you played for the Markle, but grew up in Canterbury. Who are you supporting?
0: I get tired. So my mates down in Canterbury give me a bit of a hard time. But because I represented the Mucko and because it's a fledgling union and because my kids grew up in that province, I probably support the Mucko.
1: There you go. Hey, once a Tasmanian, always a Tasmanian. George Miller joins us on the line out of Farmlands. We thank you for your time, mate, and congratulations to you and to your company for backing the real legends of our game. We really appreciate it.
2: Yeah.
0: Yeah, good on your team. Have a great day.
3: 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Hear live Premier League commentary throughout the season on Sport Nation.
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1: There are a whole lot of reasons to visit Night and Day this September, but nothing beats $3 donuts. That's a whole lot of value.

0: is a not without its frustrations for him, and you could sense just how happy it was. I think the comment that he made was that his daughter had never seen him or hadn't been alive while he's won a race, and what is she, about 2 years old, something like that. So you could just sense at the end this incredible mix of joy, but also some relief that things right at the end of the season came right for him.
1: Oh, absolutely, yeah. It's been a two-year drought, and there's been all sorts of, you know, things that have happened across those 2 years, and there's been moments where you've felt that it's going to come together and it hasn't. Change in an engineer, we talked about that last week. That's been a very big thing for him, but that's finally gelled, you know, how it needed to, and now what they need to do is just cement that during the off-season. But I think, you know, after even when he qualified on pole on Saturday here, there was this massive sense of relief when he came in to the post-qualifying press conference, you know, and I asked him a couple of questions then, and you could see it was like, holy heck, we've got this far, now we've got to just convert the thing. But it was a major step. So, and I honestly, I probably had my doubts slightly yesterday before the race started, because I thought that it could come from probably the first six cars on the grid, depending on how the race played it out and yellow flags and that sort of thing. But he dominated that race, really. There was only, you know, a few other people that led laps, and that was during fuel cycles and stuff, and he looked comfortable, even though the gap got down to, you know, 1.3 seconds I think at one stage. He had Kirkwood's measure, and Kirkwood knew that he couldn't do much about it. He

They did a very good job publicly of acknowledging Dixon, but then you have to step back from it and go, okay, well, we're maybe a bit biased, and he's not retiring. If you've been retiring, then you'd expect a big hoo-ha, but he's just leaving to go to another team. And, you know, teams versus teams, this is, it's a business. They're all out to beat each other. But, yeah, it was, you know, Dario said to me, you know, Scott doesn't get emotional.

0: But yeah, it's certainly two, absolutely.
1: Yeah, just before we move on and talk about the F1, David, better have a word on Marcus Armstrong, his campaign. What did you make of it? Where will he need to improve?
0: Well, you know, he led a couple of laps during the pit stop phase yesterday, so he got himself on the lap leaderboard for sure. So that was one thing. You know, Felix Rosenquist, his teammate or ex-teammate now, did a fabulous job in qualifying. He was really in it, and Felix is a very likeable guy. And, of course, he joins Dixon at McLaren with Pato next year. So, but for Marcus, you know, he's got a new teammate in Mick Schumacher next year, well-known surname, obviously. They've been together before when they both went through the Ferrari Driver Academy, so they've got knowledge of each other. Mick, I believe, is bringing good coin to the MSR organisation, which they're not going to turn down. So he's going to benchmark himself off against someone that he already knows a little bit of character on. He needs now next year to score a win, and he needs to do it early in the season to prove that he's, you know, he's a real player. He certainly is a real player, but that will really cement it. Just as much as McLaughlin needed that win yesterday to say, hey, remember me, I'm still here. So, look, Marcus is with a great team. He carries most of his engineering crew over with him to the 60 car from the 66, so that's just a number change. It doesn't really mean anything more than that.

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0: Italy. All of a sudden now we're going into a third Grand Prix without him. Liam getting seventh in that car, has that made them question things?
1: I don't know whether it has, but I would say that they've probably at least had the conversation and the fact that Liam's delivering for them, which would be the expectation. You know, they wouldn't do it otherwise because those manufacturer points are, you know, they massive financial payouts. Liam, so that's what he's there for. So if he does that, then, you know, he's doing the job that they need him to do. If he wasn't doing that, then you'd find maybe they would do the rotate and put Tsunoda in there, you know, because they could. Harger is obviously on a long-term contract, but we do know one thing with Red Bull, contracts don't really mean that much. So, you know, that in that sense, you've got to be worried. And these wrist injuries through sports-related, you know, incidents, if you like, have seemed to have caused drivers quite a few issues. You know, Manukas nearly lost his entire IndyCar career because of a silly mountain bike accident. So you just don't know. But Liam's ticking the boxes, and that's the one thing that he needs to keep on doing, and we see how it plays itself out.
2: Well, certainly it will have to be a smoother process this week. I mean, you think about the change of power unit last week, which put him to the back of the grid, and then they changed a wing, and so he had to start from pit lane. So there's two things that hopefully aren't going to happen this week. Tell us about the new

0: Yeah, just sensational performance, and then emotionally for an Italian to win at an Italian track in front of, you know, the Holy Grail at Monza. You couldn't ask for anything more than that. That's the most emotional, other than driving a Ferrari at Monza, that you could get, because it just is. It's the absolute holy place to be, and Italians are very emotional people, as I well know, having, you know, worked with a lot of them. And it would have been a sensational thing for Antonelli, and the Italian media will go crazy over it. I remember when I was there for the Olympic Games, you know, earlier this year, and Sky UK, Italy rather, had a full-time Formula One channel in February, and it was all about, well, not all about, but the majority of it was about Antonelli rather than Ferrari. So, you know, there you go.
1: Yeah, it's interesting. I was interested also, you know, we've seen this the last couple of seasons with McLaren, the favourite son versus the black sheep. Piastri was leading Lando Norris very late into that race. What happened? Was that team orders?
0: Well, I don't know, because the big boss, Zach, he was at Laguna with us, so there's the first thing. So, honestly, I was quite surprised to see Zach at Laguna as well, because he hadn't been at the Dutch Grand Prix because he was over here at the Monterey Car Festival. So, maybe team orders. I don't think that relationship between those two drivers is as rosy as they make it out to be.
1: No.
0: It's almost like a bit like Leclerc and Hamilton now. I can start to see some cracks around the outside edges. And the sport encourages some of that sometimes, so you never know. But, Lando's coming on quite strong. He signed another multi-year contract, so he's at McLaren until, you know,

0: 2030. So that's another driver like Max who's signed till 2030. So there's less chances for drivers to get into Formula One because of this. And we saw a whole bunch of changes about IndyCar regs for drivers coming into the series over the weekend as well. So, yeah, lots of things. But certainly Zach was just enjoying being at Laguna yesterday, having a great time. We talked to him as well. And he was fantastic to talk to. He's a really cool guy, actually.
1: Yeah,
0: didn't really expect it. So it was good.
1: He's one of those guys. I love the way he always makes himself available in race to make a comment. Some of them do, some of them don't like it. But yeah, I think he's great for the sport. Well, we'd better let you go, Dave. Just before we do, a word about your podcast. Where can people catch up on that? And I suppose a word on what's up for you next.
0: Well, the podcast I do largely around the IndyCar series, but it sort of gains momentum, obviously, until the end of the F1 season as much as anything. So that's just on YouTube. So that's just Racing World Podcast. If you Google or search that on YouTube, you'll see it all there. So we did four shows in the end out of Laguna, talking to people like Zach Brown and Dario and Bobby Rahill yesterday, who drove one of his historic cars as well. So try and do things slightly outside of the box, if you like, on that. And then we've used that in the past as a promotional tool for the documentary. So we spent a bit of time talking to a couple of what I regard as wise people up here about whether they felt virtue in the idea that I've got for the fourth one, and they were very encouraging about it. So I'm going to come home and start, I don't know, playing my banjo down at Britomart and raise some money and see what happens.
1: All right, I'll drop a five into your hat, mate. Good on you.
0: Hey, they could get your naming rights.
1: All right, Dave, thank you so much. It's been brilliant talking to you again. Such an authority on the sport, and safe travels, and we'll talk again soon, huh?
0: Yeah, no problem, Tony and Ricardo, and enjoy the rest of your day, and yeah, we'll be home in a day or so as well.
1: Yeah, good man.
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1: Night and Day. 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The Finals Countdown with Sam Ackerman. 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
2: The story of John Hoani McDonald is an extraordinary one. It's hard to imagine a more talented and versatile sportsperson. He represented New Zealand at the first Empire or Commonwealth Games in 1930, winning a gold and a silver in rowing. 2 years later, he carried the flag for New Zealand at the Los Angeles Olympics, the first Māori to do so. In rugby, he represented Marlborough, Manawhenua, the South Island and the Māori All Blacks.

0: and those of us lucky enough to know him, he certainly had an impact on us all. It was our son Jeremy, who was coaching at the Motiri Rugby Club at the time, where he had read some articles about Jack and said, "Mum, you should write a book about Jack and get this important history down." We knew John had done some amazing sporting feats, but it wasn't until I started researching that I realised how special he really was and how many sports he'd excelled at. And it's been a real privilege to be able to write his story so more people can learn about him and keep his story alive.
1: Yeah, look, I had heard of him over the years, more frequently, I suppose, referred to as Jack. Can we start with his exploits as a rugby player? Tell us about his early years and what led to him being picked as a Māori All Black.
0: I suppose the first time he was recognised was when he was 13, back in 1921, and he captained a Marlborough schoolboys rugby team to play Wellington as a curtain raiser at Lansdowne Park. From there on, he was a regular in the rep teams through the grades, right through to provincial level. He played 35 games for Marlborough, and it was there he started getting recognised by the Māori selectors, I suspect.
1: Okay, so I think in those days, the Prince of Wales Cup, they had a South Island Māori team, so he was picked for that, I think, 1926. And from there, he got picked for a Māori All Blacks team to play against a New Zealand 15 or a Shadow All Blacks team, but for some reason he didn't play in that game.
0: Yes, surprisingly, and I don't have the exact detail, but Sir Aparina Nata spoke to him, and to avoid any trouble, he was not to play for either team because he'd been chosen for the Māori All Blacks and the All Blacks.
1: Oh, okay. So he ended up playing for neither, but he did end up playing for the Māori All Blacks. In fact, he went on four tours with them, including one to Britain, a long tour they had. So can you tell us what sort of player he was, what position he played, and what sort of made him notable as a player?
0: Yeah, so he was a winger, and he was sometimes a fullback. He was quite big for a winger in those days. He was over 6 foot, and he was about 14 stone, which today is 90 kilos. By all accounts, he was quite a dashing sort of player, a natural, a talented man, and a strong and handsome Māori boy from the Wairau Pā. He was described as having great pace and a wonderful pair of hands. He grew up in times when times were tough in New Zealand, but he was blessed with a talent, and that allowed him to pursue his love of sports. He was very dedicated, and that drive and self-belief that all top sports people have to have.
1: Yeah. Well, he obviously caught the eye because he started getting picked for higher honours, well, in two sports, really, at the same time, because rugby, and there was also the rowing at the same time.
0: Yes. Yes, he managed to keep playing all the different sports he loved. In the winter, he'd play rugby for his Motiri Rugby Club and for Marlborough rep teams. And in the summer months, he rowed for the Wairau and Picton Rowing Clubs, which even today you only play for one club. He managed to play for two. He actually spent some time in the North Island, and he ended up in the Ranfurly Shield winning team. So that was in 1927.

0: medal. And in doing so, John was the first Māori in New Zealand to win a gold and silver medal. He obviously impressed a lot of people because 2 years later he was chosen again to row at the Olympics in Los Angeles in 1932, and he was named as the flag bearer, again the first Māori to be chosen for that honour. He led the Kiwi team out in the front of a crowd of 105 people at the Coliseum.
1: 105,000.

0: was removed from his right knee in 1939, and he didn't play league again.
1: Okay.
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0: 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Radio has changed our lives,
1: and it's helping to change our lives. Oh, yeah! I want to tell you about Dead City Radio. You're listening to the best of mornings on Sport Nation. Yeah!
2: Joan Clark. So you say 1939 because that was the start of World War II that year. So what did he do when the war broke out?
3: John was still in England, of course, when the war broke out. And I only have a record that in 1940 he joined the Royal Air Force and then later transferring to the Royal New Zealand Air Force, where he gained his wings in 1943 and then became a flight lieutenant. During his service, he was an instructor as well, and after the war, he flew Royal Air Force transporters around England and to Singapore and the Far East.
2: Okay. This is just more and more remarkable as you hear of his exploits. Look, they did play sport during the war when they could. It was a great distraction, and there was, out of that came the story that he played rugby for England. So what actually happened there?
3: So John was reinstated to rugby union during the war, and he became a regular member of the New Zealand Services rugby team and then captain of the team. Then in 1942, he got picked to play for England. He was the first Māori known to have represented another leading rugby nation. He played on the wing for England and kicked a penalty goal in England's 11-7 defeat by the Welsh. John was the New Zealand Services rugby captain from 1941 to 1945 when he retired.
2: Okay, and at this same time, you say he played for the New Zealand, for that match for an England team and then the New Zealand Services rugby team, but he also was playing tennis while he was over there. And

0: including myself and Connie Huntley at the Arapawa Māori Rowing Club. Of course, there was golf, and they spent a fair amount of time at the Coromico Picton Golf Club. John was very good. Mum, not so much. They enjoyed the life of horse racing, and they travelled to different meets around the country, and he taught Mum how to play bridge.
1: Oh, okay. Never ending. I imagine from all of that, there were a lot of medals, mementos and the like. So do you have those, or what's happened to those?
0: Yeah, so there's a lovely suitcase. We're just lucky that John collected all the guff stuff along the way, all very precious and now all very old. So Mum's trustees agreed that to gift his medals in the form of trophies back to the clubs in Marlborough, where his sporting success all started, was the right thing to do. The taonga were presented and accepted by the Motiri Rugby Club, the Wairau Rowing Club and the Picton Rowing Club and Te Rangatane. The clubs that received the trophies at the book launch were just so honoured, and I'm sure that it will help to keep John's sporting legacy alive for years to come.
1: Yeah, look, finally, what about his family legacy? Because I'd always heard that he was a relative of Leon McDonald, Huani McDonald, who's now coaching on the Tasman staff. But I imagine it doesn't end there.
0: Not by a long shot.

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8: 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We are looking for someone analysing the defensive line, predicting the referee's call, holding their nerve when the game is on the line. They are tactically minded, equipped with composure, relentlessly loyal to their team. They might be unaware they can apply these instincts to a career in policing as well as the game.
9: 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New Zealand Police is recruiting now. 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

0: a red hot chance of beating the Warriors this weekend. They're a very good football side.
1: You know me, Guy Havelt. I am about as one-eye Warriors fans as they come. This is a really tough game. In fact, I would go as far to say this is the toughest game in the eight. I like us against Penrith after what I saw earlier this year. Yes, that's a big call, but I think we can get it done against Penrith. I think you can put a line through the Roosters without Sam Walker. You can put a line through Cronulla and the rest of them. Maybe the Rabbitohs can beat some people on their day, but otherwise it's the Dolphins. I mean, that left side is just absolutely lethal with Herbie Farmworth on it. Every single time he's played the Warriors, he has carved them up. He was on for about 12 minutes last year, ran for 140 metres, three line breaks and a try assist before doing his hamstring. That was in about 12 minutes total game time and about four with the ball. He is an absolute weapon, but the key to that side is their number seven, Izzy Katoa. He is going to be one of the stars of the game for the foreseeable future. But what I do wonder with the question mark about this Dolphins team is the fact that it's their first time in the finals. Coming over to New Zealand, it's a big cauldron. It's a. You ask any player, I was speaking to Blake Ashford on Sunday, he said, coming to this environment, no team wants to do it. So it's going to be really interesting to see how they bounce back. But they're a professional outfit with a killer back line, some grafty forwards. A little bit rusty against the Titans last week, but man, if any team's going to do it, it'll be the Dolphins.
0: I see as well, Air New Zealand is getting behind the Warriors. They

0: who averaged 7 or 8 sacks his entire career as well. The thing is Myles Garrett was getting triple teamed last year and still broke the NFL single season record for sacks. He's now joined up with Aaron Donald and Kobe. So they're going to have to single team one of them, and if one of them's not getting it, the other will, and it's a real dangerous unit. No Dejon Love for the Niners this week.
1: I was about to bring up Dejon Love and ask
2: what a player
1: if he was
2: part
0: of him. Yeah, I mean, one of my personal favourites, and you know, really bad pinky injury for him, unfortunately. Couldn't clear waivers, but I think that the Niners are a real decent chance, not because just because they're a great football side, but because they have actually spent the week in Melbourne. LA Rams are flying in, flying out, a 17-hour flight to Melbourne. Goodness knows how that's going to go. But it's great to have football back. My Cleveland Browns are paying 501-1 to win the Super Bowl, so another year of misery for me, but the sport is in healthy hands.
1: So what, they're on the ground for 12
0: less than 24 hours, yeah.
2: That's staggering, eh?
1: Strange old plan. Strange old way to do it.
0: I couldn't disagree with the logic more. I think it's completely stupid. Like, you think about it, right? It's not an ideal time zone. It's not opposite like Europe is, but it's not an ideal time zone. You get on a flight for 17 hours.
1: They'll be on like a club-owned plane though, won't they?
0: Yeah, well, Stan Kroenke owns the LA Rams, multi-billionaire. He owns SoFi Stadium, Arsenal, blah, blah, blah. The list goes on. Very rich man. But can you, like, the staff is like 100-plus people. Is there an amount of planes that have 100-plus, like, first-class type seats? I don't know.
1: The staffers won't be in first class, mate. They'll have all the first class for the players, and then the staffers will be chucked in the back.
0: It's like the Sport Nation plane. We get Hevelt in first class, and we're all in cattle class. That's how it goes it's around here.
1: Up. I've been upgraded once to business class.
2: How glorious was it?
1: When I was going from Auckland to London to watch Lydia Ko, this was for work, to watch Lydia Ko in her first ever major. So when I worked at Radio Sport, and I was in I was in my track pants, I was in like a semi-ripped t-shirt, and you know, just what comfortable stuff
0: idiot?
1: That you normally wear on a plane. Get to LA and they say my name over the PA and I'm thinking, oh shit, what have I done? Anyway, walk up and they go, oh, do you want to be upgraded? And I was like, well, of course I do. So I got upgraded. Walk into business class and I shit you not, I am in there with like French film directors and stuff all in there, Louis Vuitton and Gucci and all this sort of stuff, and I just look like almost like a homeless person. The discrepancy was incredible.
0: Well, here we are, Guy Hevelt. Look at the strides you've made in life. What a human being he is. He's in his open

0: analysing the defensive line, predicting the referee's call, holding their nerve when the game is on the line. They are tactically minded, equipped with composure, relentlessly loyal to their team. They might be unaware they can apply these instincts to a career in policing as well as the game.
1: Do you fit the description we're looking for? New Zealand Police is recruiting now. Head to the New Cops website to get started.
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4: The 2028 Squash World Championships are heading to Auckland, which is a great addition for New Zealand. Carol Owens represented New Zealand and Australia. She's a former world champion and the first woman to win two medals for two different countries at the Commonwealth Games. Carol, thank you very much for joining us. How significant is this news for squash here in this country?
5: Oh, it's huge. It's huge for everybody. It's huge for the players. It's huge for the squash community. The up-and-coming players, the people that are involved in clubs, and just squash as a whole, you know, everywhere, just bringing them in to enjoy our amazing country and play also on a club level. I just send shivers down my spine how exciting it is.
6: Now, Martin Dowson, the chief executive of Squash New Zealand, says, quote, "This is the biggest thing to happen to squash in New Zealand in my lifetime." And 4 months out before it makes its Olympic debut, do you tend to agree with those comments?
5: Oh, absolutely, yeah. I mean, we've had some great players here in this country, and they've always, most of the time, competed offshore, and we've held some really big New Zealand Opens in the past few years, which have all gone off really well, but we've never drawn all the whole 32 players, men and women, into one world championship, and also having a club event where players can come across from clubs all over the world and enjoy our country and play some squash as well, which is, something probably we've never seen before on that scale. And it's going to be magnificent, that's for sure. And I'm with Martin all the way. It's very exciting for our sport.
4: Carol, can you just explain that World Club Championships and how that works? It'll run concurrently with the actual World Championships. What is that competition and what significance does that add to the whole week?
5: Anyone that plays overseas at any sort of level, there's a sort of one grading list now for sort of the whole world of people that play. I'm not 100% familiar with it, but because I've only heard bits and pieces of this, but it makes anyone that wants to come here, watch squash, who has a passion for squash, plays at a club level, can get involved and go and watch all the matches and then pair up with people of their own sort of abilities in clubs. And I'm not sure how that structure is going to work. I think it's all still being pieced together, but it sounds really exciting for people that, you know, want to play some squash. I know a lot of people that play sport, watch sport, also love to play it. So it gives them an opportunity to do both.
4: What will it do for the sport here? You, I believe, coach still at a, around the

0: know, squash is a funny game. It can produce, you know, when you play in your home country, who knows what can happen.
1: Well, no doubt he'll be motivated to do very well here. For people who have never been to a squash event before, can you kind of explain a little bit for us what they can expect at something like this?
0: Yep. obviously, it's very fast. The board's small. It moves at great pace. Well, they'll have an all-glass court set up, so they'll be able to get 2,000 people around that court for any given match. And it'll be held in, I think, down in the conference centre in town, from what I believe.
1: Yep.
0: It's unless you've seen squash live, as I say, on TV, it looks slow, and a lot of people will say, "Oh, yeah, I can play that." I don't know if you've played yourself, but that small ball and that small racket is very frustrating. So yeah, but it's really intense, and the players are just so athletic, you know, and the game has just got so fast. I mean, even since I played the sport, you know, with strength and conditioning, and you know, it's just advancing all the time. And Paul's a phenomenal athlete. I mean, it's probably, you know, they don't call him Superman for no reason. he's really, really well respected on the tour, and you know, he loves playing, and he's just obviously won the London Classic, where his mates were all there cheering him on. And as he said, he loves being around his family and having that support from his mates that were there in London. So it will no doubt be the pinnacle of his career if he could capture a world title, because obviously he's won a couple of British Opens, and the world title has eluded him. So it will be a very big event for him, for sure.
2: It's funny you mention Guy playing squash, Carol, because he got absolutely his you-know-what handed to him by Andy McCook, who is far from Paul Cole on the athletic scale. I wanted to ask you about what this means for sport, the sport as a whole, and especially on the global stage, because I'm reading here that Wayne Brown's announced that approximately $2.5 million dollars in regional GDP and nearly 20,000 visitor nights will be on their way to Auckland. Do you expect the whole squash world to come in terms of fan base?
0: Well, I'm most certainly hoping so. I mean, what a great opportunity to, it's summer, you know, come and enjoy what New Zealand has to offer. And I'm sure that that's a big part of having this sort of event here, is to bring that squash community in. And as I said, to have players be able to come and play themselves, no matter what level they are, you know,

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3: Speaking of great teams, the Warriors are certainly that, and their chief executive, Cameron George, does a bloody good job at their HQ. He's with us now. Cam, thanks so much for joining us again. Look, I know it's been known for a while that you are heading towards the playoffs, but now that week has finally rolled around. What's the buzz like at Mount Smart HQ?
4: It's cool. I feel like everyone's just stepped up another level right across the board here. And yes, whilst we thought for a couple of weeks now we're in the finals, to have it confirmed that we're in the top

0: obviously selling out in an instant. Do you have the numbers handy?
1: No, not in terms of, you know, we sold out, I know that, but I think it only took a matter of 15 minutes beyond 12 p.m. To sell out. So, look, it's just great to have such passionate fans that deserve to be, you know, here at home to watch their team.
0: Do you know how many tickets eventually went on sale to the public by the time your loyal members, and geez, they snapped them up pretty quickly. Was there any idea how many actually went on to the general public today?
1: No, all that information sits with the NRL, because they control the whole mechanism and, you know, the planning, the execution of timings and tickets and so on.
0: I know that this will be also an NRL thing, Cam, but there's been a bit of chat about the 8-ticket limit and some people getting up in arms about it. Is that something that maybe might have to be chatted about in terms of if they get the job done this weekend?
1: Everything will be up for review as, you know, as you learn through these processes. But look, last year it was 10. I think every other club is 10 in the NRL. So I know our staff said it was too high, and I think they took it down from 10 to 8. But is 8 too high? Yeah, look, that's a discussion we can take up with the NRL. Look, no one's trying to do the wrong thing here. Everyone's just trying to do the right thing, and it's hard to get it right to suit everyone when you've got so many people, but I do understand that it's up around 10 at other clubs and other games.
0: Cam, before we start looking forward a little bit, let's look back at the weekend and I suppose the last few weeks as well. How do you feel this team is travelling heading towards

0: 8 weeks. And if you have a look at the changes we've had in our team, particularly the positions of our team, it has had an impact on performance, for sure. But we just keep winning. And at the end of the time of the year, you just want to be able to say that you've won more than you lost, firstly. And secondly, you're winning games that people would have expected you to get beat. And I think the last two games just demonstrates the desire, the resilience and everything that everyone carries in each jumper. And, you know, to win those games is just crucial at this point of the year. And it doesn't matter now. What it did matter at the time is we won them and we got the second place and we're in the firing line for first place. What matters now is we win the next three or four.
1: Camo, there may be a little bit of a niche question here. I was just wondering what the northern side of the ground might look like in terms of all of those sponsorship things that have been put up this year. Considering it's an NRL-run finals, will they have to come down, as I saw it was GA standing on the north side?
0: There will be, you know, it's a clean stadium and only NRL final partners will be visible through all advertising and the likes, but you know, most of that infrastructure that's down the northern end will remain. There'll be a couple that do come down, but at the end of the day, most of it can be changed out from signage. So it'll Mount Smart, Go Media will look pretty well as it does look most games.

0: I agree with him. He'd be a great addition to the team. So, it'd be awesome to see Jackson back.
1: It is too good. The Dolphins, mate, we probably need to talk about them because I think it would be fair to say they are the form team of the competition at the moment. They are on a 7-game winning streak since they lost to the Sharks back in early July. How much of a threat do they bring to your team?
0: Yeah, plenty of threat right across the park, as you appreciate, and the stats.

0: We want to win, but it just goes to show you what Pathways can do, and they've got very good established ones.
1: We'll let them know your thoughts, Cameron. I wanted to ask you about the NRLW season. Obviously, didn't go the way that many were planning it. Lots to learn from this year?
0: Yeah, plenty. Disappointing. And we all agree that that is the case. We expected better and we want better. So I was only talking to Ron Griffiths this morning. I said, mate, go and get the last job done this week against the Broncos, which will be a tough game. Get home and we'll start the review next week and we're going to fix it and be ruthless about getting everything right. It's a really tough environment because you're sort of half professional, half part-time, if that makes sense. And it's tough, but we've got to get it right the best we can. And you know, the environment that we grow up in over here and prepare for an NRLW season is vastly different to Australia. Like, if you think in Australia, before the NRLW season kicks off, they've played three State of Origins. Mm. They're already at that elite level training-wise and preparation and playing-wise. We don't have any of that over here. So we're going to get our pre-season much better so we're starting as fit and as strong as possible in round one, not building up into the season.
1: How do you go about that? Do you have any initial ideas on how you could better that side of things?
0: We just got to work domestically with the competition structures here and get them better as best we can. Maybe we look at putting a Harvey Norman team in Australia that's in the first part of the year where all those Origin players play,
1: right,
0: and get prepared for the Origin series. So I don't know, but that's all a very costly exercise, but it's one we've got to, you know, at least consider for what's best for our future.
1: And we should probably ask you before we let you go,

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0: the club. And, you know, I know a lot of my mates and their wives weren't really big rugby league watchers, but they watched the Dawn of the Dolphins, and they're massive Dolphins fans now because they feel personally invested. They watched the trials, the tribulations. They saw the, and in a lot of cases, people saw the human side of Wayne a bit more in terms of what he's really like, which is nothing like what you see in the media. And I think people really enjoyed that. And, you know, and then we've obviously what's come in. And remember, we weren't meant to win a game. You know, it was terrible squad, terrible this, terrible that. And, you know, we won the first three games in our existence, and then went into that Battle of Brisbane, which is the biggest club game of rugby league in the world. It has 50,000 each time, and we're only undefeated sides. We couldn't have scripted it any better, and the doco dropped for those first 4 weeks. So we couldn't have scripted it any better. And even people say, well, we could have. We could have beat the Broncos and gone four in a row and won that first game. But I actually think the way it turned out probably galvanised our city even more that night. And when you saw when Katoni was saying it's our house and all that sort of stuff, it probably created a rivalry and a hatred bigger than we probably expected straight away. So, you know, it's as funny as it sounds, it's probably made our fan base a bit more galvanised from that opening Battle of Brisbane.
1: You mentioned the youth that you've kind of got following your side. What else have you done to get that side of your fan base involved? How have you got the youngsters to follow the Dolphins?
0: Yeah, well, if you look at our brand, and obviously you're based over there in New Zealand, but over here we're a bit more. If you look at our voice on social media and our brand, you know, Fins Up. I look at the Up the Waz, how big that was a couple of years ago, but Fins Up in 23 probably become the biggest catch cry in Australian sport, actually, and we never envisaged that becoming so big. And if you look at how we do portray ourselves and our voice in social media, we don't take ourselves so seriously. We have fun, our brands, you know, a bit more youthful, fun, Fins Up, Red, the way we do everything, very different to our, you know, friends down the road as well, the Bronx, who are a lot more of a corporate brand where, you know, we have a bit more fun and a bit more personal with how we set our brand about. And I think that's certainly played a big part in that.
1: Well, Terry, you say you don't know how the rivalry got so big. You said the Broncos are a manufactured expansion side. I wanted to get your thoughts on what makes this Dolphins brand special to the region, because I always wondered why the Redcliffe name didn't come through to the NRL level, and I just wondered if you could shed a little light on that.
0: Yeah, I can. Now, Redcliffe's a suburb of 8,000.

0: really good for us. We're in the transition year, building things in 2022, ready for our first season in 23. And the Warriors being here made us have a look at a few things we need to get right and get ready to welcome our full-time squad the year after. So now we've certainly got an affiliation with the Warriors and look forward to the weekend. And I think the other part is, if you look at, you know, our Dolphin squad, and even from day one, and still look at work now, we've got many Kiwis in our side, and they've got a close association with New Zealand. So, you know, I'm hoping, I know it'll be a sea of blue, but I'm hoping there's a sprinkling of red still there to support our boys there at Mount Smart on Saturday night.
1: It's funny you mentioned the relationship with Cam George. We just had him on the show, and he said, "You quote, you have too much money. Can you lend some to them if you like? Do you want to lend some to the Warriors?"
0: I wish I had heard it. I could have had a good few rebuttals for a few things came out with. But no, they're a good, great group of people at the Warriors, both on and off the field. So no, we've got a good relationship with them, and looking forward to getting over there. It's and I've got no doubting it'll be heaving, and I'm still hoping the fins are up. But it'll be a wonderful occasion and a big game. And as I said, and as we said before, the prize doesn't get any bigger. If you get through week one and get the win, you know, get the week off, and you're hosting a grand final qualifier at your home ground. And that's what the Warriors will be trying to do, and certainly what the Dolphins will be trying to do when we get there on Saturday.
2: Yeah, I wanted to ask you, Terry, about what is the feeling like in the camp? Obviously, you can't substitute experience in finals football, and I know some of the squad have played finals footy at other clubs, but what's the feeling on ground with the Dolphins? Was it a bit of a chore to come over to New Zealand, or is the belief just rock solid?
0: No, not at all. And you look at, and I've, you know, heard, you know, there's a lot of people and different pundits talking about experience in finals and where teams and how much they've got. But, you know, we've obviously we went over and won in New Zealand last year, and we had a wonderful game in on Anzac Day in Wellington, where we fought out and lost by 2 points, and obviously we beat the Warriors here in Brisbane by 2 points at Suncorp as well. So there've been tight tussles, but we have been able to go over.

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team does real well, and then the announcers come out and go, nobody saw this coming. Nobody knew that this team would be in the playoffs or go to the Super Bowl. I'm saying that about Miami. I'm tired of all the Miami slaying on going out there. First of all, they got an upgraded quarterback, the most important position. Not just an upgrade, a big upgrade. They got an upgraded coach. That's a pretty big position, if you ask me, is head coach. Yes, they lose Waddle and wide receiver.

Raiders are. The Raiders are already in last place. I don't even know if the Raiders are going to win more than 2-3 games. The Chiefs are going to be a third-place team. They were 6-11 last year. They'll be lucky to finish above 500. 9-8 would be a success. I see it more like 7-8 wins right now. They lost 6 in a row. Of course they did. They didn't have Mahomes. We'll see how strong Mahomes is. They do have a good running game now with Kenneth Walker. That's not going to be enough. You see how old Kelce is? That guy's aging like dog.

0: Gets a taste of the NFL at the MCG. 100,000 almost expected at the Rams 49ers game. What do Americans make of the increasing global footprint of the NFL?
1: You know, some don't like it. Some are okay with it. You know, it adds a game. Sometimes it adds an earlier game. Mostly, look, NFL's going to go global. You guys should have a great time. Go to the game.

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9: What a pleasure to welcome to the Sport Nation breakfast, Lance Hohoia. Good morning, Lance.
10: Welcome, both. How are you?
9: Mate, we're good. Lovely to see your face and hear your voice. How excited are you, mate, as a warrior about the week ahead and whatever comes next?
10: Yeah, mate. It's been an awesome season, hasn't it? Obviously, you know, a lot of close games and some blowouts too. And I think the boys should be pretty confident heading into the final series. You know, I know the Dolphins are going to be a slippery one, but backing the boys all the way.
11: Lance, Izzy here, bro. Appreciate you jumping on. And I must say, you're still a nick, mate. Man, yeah, whatever you're doing, can you pass on that that medicine to me? Hey, what have you noticed about this current group? And the way that they're playing, you know, what have you enjoyed? What have you seen?
10: Yeah, I just think they've got a lot of resolve, don't they? A lot of confidence in the systems, you know, next man up mentality. They've got, you know, a number of different injuries throughout the year and guys just seem to step in and play

0: is coming at them. So hoping to see, you know, plenty of good solid defensive reads this weekend. And we know that the team can attack, they can score points. So I think the focus should be, you know, making sure that we're doing a really good job around the ruck with slowing that play the ball speed down.
1: We're talking to Lance O'Haya, former Warriors fullback. He's played in two GS, and we'll, before we get to then and have a chat about that, we're just going to continue.

0: Not as a player, I don't think. And they're all professionals, right? And they'll do their job, you know, if they have to play in the car park, I'd say. But, you know, the job for them is to get out and perform as well as they can. And, you know, I think they'd be super excited about the match and they wouldn't want to use that as a distraction and probably going to impact the fans more so than it is the players and maybe the administrators. But, you know, I can understand where they're coming from, the NRL, and, you know, player salaries have increased over the years. And these are part of the reasons why we're able to do that with this, with the increased funding in the game. So you've got to kind of take the good with the bad in that regard. But yeah, I see the boys playing well wherever they have to play. Be a fantastic opportunity for more fans to watch rugby league live if they do play at Eden Park, in my opinion. And I know the diehard, you know, Warriors fans want to play at Go Media, and I completely sympathise with that too. But there's a bigger picture, right, that we're growing rugby league in New Zealand, and I think it's a positive for the sport in general.
1: Oh, let's continue the conversation with bigger picture. What's Lance O'Hire up to? What is he keen to delve into? I hear you're keen to get into some punditry.
0: Yeah, mate. Obviously, living in the US and been here for 11 years now. So just the way, you know, social media is nowadays, and you've inspired me, Izzy, with all the work you've been doing recently and the remote pundit work. Good. And analytical stuff that you do. And yeah, as a former player, you know that it's awesome to stay in touch with the game that way. And you know, for me living in the US, it's definitely a way for me to stay connected to my athlete roots, you know.

0: excited to watch the final series, and thanks for the invite. Appreciate it. Having a chat with you, lads.
1: Appreciate you, brother. Lance Hawhaia joining us on the show this morning, and always good to chat. He's got a great analytical brain for the game, Lance. He would have been one of your faves.
2: He wasn't the biggest of blokes, but man, he had a big heart. And he was like a little stacked. He was so like muscular, and he was so quick, like the ability to anticipate where the ball's going to be. And that's the hallmark of a great fullback in rugby league. They can just turn up when there's a little line break, you know, your Billy Slaters, et cetera, that just pop on the inside, that unrewarded running. Lance was very, very good at that. So great to hear he's keen to get into some punditry and just talk about the game. I think we need more and more of them just out there trying to share some love and share some wisdom about what they're seeing and maybe educate the pundits out there.
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2: Tom Barham joins us on the line out of North Harbour. Tommy, morning to you, mate.
3: Hey, guys. How's it going?
2: Good. How are you going? Leading the try-scoring ranks for Harbour. Everything's gone along swimmingly.
4: You're flying.
2: Took down Matanifar on the weekend. How are you enjoying the season?
3: Oh, mate, it's pretty awesome, eh? Like, coming from last year to what we're doing this year, it's night and day. So just, good to be on the back end of a winning team and, just loving it at the moment.
2: Thanks for the night and day plug. They're a big supporter of the show. And what's changed, Tom? What's got into Jimmy Marr? Last year was such a challenge for you guys as a squad and for him as a coach. And this year it just seems like things are, have really fallen into place. What do you think is the secret?
3: I think last year he came in quite late and obviously was had a lot to work out in a short period of time, but this year he's obviously had a full year of prep and everything's just working a lot better. And I think that shows in our performances, everything looks a lot more organised, we know how we want to play, and everyone's just loving doing it at the moment.
4: Talk about the team morale, Tommy. It's Izzy here, mate. I must say, when we were talking about getting players on, I was like, get Tom Barham on. He is absolutely flying at the moment. So it's a credit to the work that you've done. But the collective as a group, like the belief that must be amongst this team at the moment.
3: It's pretty awesome. Like, it's quite cool because a lot of us grew up together or have gone to school together or played against each other all through the age group. So, we're a homegrown team and, now getting to all play together in a team that is doing quite well is pretty cool. We're really enjoying it, and it's just it's a great feel at the moment.
4: Yeah, talk to us about your journey through the rugby ranks, how it come about, like your club journey, getting an opportunity to represent North Harbour. What that moment was like for you, Tommy?
3: It was a dream come true. My story's probably a bit different to most. When was it? 20, a few years ago, I was overweight, wasn't really loving rugby that much. And then I ended up going flatting with a few of my schoolmates and obviously couldn't afford to eat the food that I was eating before. Lost a whole bunch of weight.
5: I love this. Keep going.
3: Ended up losing a whole bunch of weight and, was playing my club rugby for Silverdale at the time.

0: as they should. But yeah, it was great to see.
1: You've got a team full of young guns, and some of them are starting to announce themselves on the big stage, but you've got an old fart still hanging around in Bryn Hall. What has Bryn done for this group, mate? Can you talk to us about the experience and some of the wisdom he's been able to share?
0: Yeah, no, he's massive. He's massive for our group, just around

0: things have changed a bit lately, but I definitely won't forget where I came from.
1: Don't forget your roots.
2: Don't do a dig and get comfortable, all right?
1: Nah, or a me for that matter. Good on you, Tom. Tom Barham out of North Harbour joining us on the show this morning. Appreciate you, mate. Good luck for the rest of the year.
2: Well done, brother.
0: All good. Thanks, guys.
1: We're welcome to the show, Otago coach Mark Brown, or are we calling you the microwave these days, Brownie?
3: Yes, you've created an uncontrollable beast there, lads.
1: I'm not taking any credit for creating Jonah Nareke. He created himself. He's your problem. You deal with him.
3: Yeah, you've got that right. Yeah, and it's an ongoing one.
1: Mate, the boys are going well. You got the stop put on you by Hawke's Bay, but by and large, are you pretty satisfied by what the team has produced for you so far this season?
3: Yeah, I think by and large, that's right. There's a lot of parts of our game that we've got right, and we're doing pretty well. But there's some areas that still need a bit of a tidy up on the defensive side of things. To be fair, it's pretty clear to everyone. So we're chipping away at that, and we'll need to be better this weekend. That's for sure.
2: Started well, Brownie, and McLean Park on the weekend against Hawke's Bay. Gave yourselves a genuine chance, put them under so much pressure. Outside of defence, what has been the key takeaways, lessons for the group following that game?
3: I think the second half, Izzy, we came out, that first 40, we had 100% points conversion when we got into their 22, and second half, we...

0: House on the line. Back to Forsyth Bar this weekend. Always a place you guys like to play, Brownie, so that'll be nice. But what have you noticed about the fans? You feel like there's a good energy around the competition this year?
1: Oh, yeah, look, it's just carried on from last year, guys. There's a real affinity with New Zealanders in the NPC, sort of the grassroots connection, but then, you know, also the up-and-coming stars and some of the established super players that aren't in that all-black mixer. So it's genuinely sort of ticks the boxes for a number of people as a product. So, yeah, there was an awesome crowd at McLean Park in the weekend. They did a great job, and the atmosphere and the support there was made it a great occasion. And, look, we'll be looking to do the same thing this Friday. We've had a bit of a funny draw, but we're at home against Tasman, and definitely get out, have a few Frosties after work on a Friday, and then get down the road to the stadium. Be great.
0: Can't wait to see the boys in action again up against the Mark Hall this weekend. Mark Brown and Otago, thank you so much for your time today, Brownie. We appreciate it.
2: Cheers, Brownie.
1: Likewise, guys. See all the people at Forsyth Bar Friday.
0: Can't wait. Hope you do. Hope you get a good crowd there as well. It's a team that's well worth watching. The Otago boys, they play a beautiful brand of footy. And, you know, you're right with Christian Leo-Willie and Lucas Casey and Slade McDowell all on the field at the same time. You can understand why they've made that decision, especially against the Hawke's Bay, whose loose forward trio have been outstanding, you'd have to say, this year. I've loved the footy. I love the points Mark made around attack, because it does. There is a real attacking intent in this competition, which is great to see.
2: Look at this competition. Like, look at the leaderboard. You got Auckland in 12th. You got Wellington at the bottom. Like, those are traditionally our biggest unions. And then you look at the top five. You got Hawke's Bay, North Harbour, Northland, Otago, Tasman, Canterbury in sixth position. It is so great seeing these smaller unions get the results, and then what follows results? Fans, supporters, enjoyment, packing out these stadiums. Man, I love the NPC. Long may it continue. And Dylan Pledger, I can't wait to see you, young fella.
0: Ready to go. He's ready to go, surely.
2: He's kicking my brain. How was that one?
0: I was, when you said that, I thought, what's happened here? He's kicking your brain. I know what you're saying.
2: He's rattling on a segue perfectly.
0: He's rattling around in there, isn't he?
2: The analytical broadcaster I am.
0: You are an analytical broadcaster. I agree with you.
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0: but I had had 34 continuous years involved in the club. This year's the first year that I've been away from a rugby club, unfortunately. Yeah.
1: What would you say to those thinking of nominating a rural rugby legend through farmlands.co.nz? Would you encourage them to really think hard about who that person might be? Because I know that when this program was launched, mate, you immediately names just come to top of mind, don't they?
0: Yeah, they do. And I can think back to that original club I talk about when I was a young fella, and the family names that are involved in that club, and they're still involved today, I bet. So, I encourage people to have a think about those people that give a lot of time to your club and a lot of service, and they don't ask for a lot, and a lot of times they do it silently, you know. They're not there at the after-match drinks. They're in the sheds and the sweepers and the tidying, because they're going to be back there mowing the lawns on Tuesday night or Tuesday afternoon or whenever they do it, you know. They're the heartbeat of those clubs, eh? They keep it going for everyone else to enjoy.
1: And in terms of farmlands too, George, you know, what are you noticing around the rural sector, especially through the Waikato Bay of Plenty? Are you feeling positivity? I know it sometimes can be a bit of a pessimistic market out there for New Zealanders, but how are you finding it in the rural sector?
0: Look, I think it's pretty good years back to back. I mean, we've got weather challenges. They keep telling us it's going to be a dry season, but our farming community, they march towards that. They put steps in place to get through those conditions, and I've faced them before if they come, you know. So you can't worry about the what ifs. You've got to deal with what's here today, and it's a beautiful day out here in the Waikato today, a bit of a cool breeze. So the sun's up, and they'll be out there doing it.
2: Farmers are happy, mate. Have you seen the beef prices? Holy! Let's go! Hey, Tom. Hey, Georgie. Just quickly before we leave.
0: Look, Izzy, we don't want to get too carried away, eh? We like to keep a lid on it in the rural community, eh? You never know when it's going to turn on you, brother.
1: Stay humble. Stay humble.
2: Who do you support? Who is your provincial team? Obviously, you played for the Markle, but grew up in Canterbury. Who are you supporting?
0: I get tired. So my mates down in Canterbury give me a bit of a hard time. But because I represented the Mucko, and because it's a fledgling union, and because my kids grew up in that province, I probably support the Mucko.
1: There you go. Hey, once a Tasmanian, always a Tasmanian. George Miller joins us on the line out of Farmlands. We thank you for your time, mate, and congratulations to you and to your company for backing the real legends of our game. We really appreciate it.
2: Yeah.
0: Yeah, good on your team. Have a great day.
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6: The work doesn't stop, and neither should you. 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That's right, put the right tractor to work now and make no repayments until April 2027. Don't stop, keep moving.

0: effort because it was just one of those races. So yesterday's race was, yeah, a whole lot better. But before we get into that, because we talked last week and I got rugby into this for you, I'm going to do it again 2 weeks in a row. So here's the scoop for you. There's a whole bunch of the Kiwi mechanics that work across the various IndyCar teams that all get together as a Kiwi quasi-family, if you like. Plus one guy that we'll definitely be talking about shortly that used to drive a car for Chip Ganassi Racing by the name of Dixon. They're all going to the game with the ABs this Saturday night in Baltimore.
1: Oh, fantastic. Oh, that is absolutely brilliant. Yeah. Oh, good for them. It'll be a great occasion.
0: I just had to get rugby in there for you as much as anything, you know.
2: So who's driving the team bus? That's what I want to know.
0: Yeah, well, I'd say be afraid if there's that many of them out there, that's for sure. So.
1: Yeah, but they'll be in good hands.
0: Back to yesterday's race, fantastic race, really. McLaughlin did an absolutely outstanding job. He, he was good in qualifying. Qualifying was a real nail-biter. The track conditions and everything just played to how they rolled the dice, if you like. They ran the hard compound tyre for the last section of the race, which was a good call. Kyle Kirkwood was on the softer tyre, and there was a lot of tyre degradation between the two types of compounds, and that was the right way to go. I think it was good mentally, very good for McLaughlin, you know. And another quirky stat for you, he led the very first lap of the first race this year at St. Petersburg, and he led the very last race of the 2026 season at Laguna.
1: Wow. Look, in between, though, it's been a season not without its frustrations for him, and you could sense just how happy it was. I think the comment that he made was that his daughter had never seen him or hadn't been alive while he's won a race, and what is she, about 2 years old, something like that. So you could just sense at the end this incredible mix of joy, but also some relief that things right at the end of the season came right for him.
0: Oh, absolutely, yeah. It's been a two-year drought, and there's been all sorts of, you know, things that have happened across those 2 years, and there's been moments where you've felt that it's going to come together and it hasn't. Change in an engineer, we talked about that last week. That's been a very big thing for him, but that's finally gelled, you know, how it needed to, and now what they need to do is just cement that during the off-season. But I think, after even when he qualified on pole on Saturday here, there was this massive sense of relief when he came in to the post-qualifying press conference, you know, and I asked

0: the numbers say it all, though, Palau. He's 100 points clear of Lungard at the end. What, 6 wins he's had? 2, mm. I think Pato Award got 3. So that is ultra consistent from him. Scott McLaughlin down in 6th place. But, of course, also the end of an era for a great New Zealand sportsman, a great sports person from New Zealand, and that is Scott Dixon.
1: Yeah, it wasn't, you know, I talked to a lot of people. I was talking to his brother Tony yesterday, talked to Dario out on the grid for quite a while about things. And we have to remember that it's not a retirement.
0: No,
1: he's just moving to another team.
0: Yeah, sure.
1: And it's very easy to, I found myself almost thinking that as well. Oh, we're not going to see Scott again, but we are. We're just, he's not going to be in the number 9 car anymore. But there was a lot of things that were sort of transpiring, I guess you'd say, across the weekend, and an acknowledgement of his career and then non-acknowledgement. I didn't, you know, hopefully no one from Chip Ganassi Racing is actually listening to Sport Nation this morning, but I didn't think that they did a very good job publicly of acknowledging Dixon. But then you have to step back from it and go, okay, well, we're maybe a bit biased, and he's not retiring. If you've been retiring, then you'd expect a big hoo-ha, but he's just leaving to go to another team. Mm. And, you know, teams versus teams, it's a business. They're all out to beat each other. But yeah, it was, you know, Dario said to me, you know, Scott doesn't get emotional.

0: Move on and talk about the F1, David. Better have a word on Marcus Armstrong, his campaign. What did you make of it? Where will he need to improve?
1: Well, you know, he led a couple of laps during the pit stop phase yesterday, so he got himself on the lap leaderboard for sure. So that was one thing. Felix Rosenquist, his teammate or ex-teammate now, did a fabulous job in qualifying. He was really in it, and Felix is a very likeable guy. And, of course, he joins Dixon at McLaren with Pato next year. So, but for Marcus, you know, he's got a new teammate in Mick Schumacher next year, well-known surname, obviously. They've been together before when they both went through the Ferrari Driver Academy, so they've got knowledge of each other. Mick, I believe, is bringing good coin to the MSR organisation, which they're not going to turn down. So he's going to benchmark himself off against someone that he already knows a little bit of character on. He needs now next year to score a win, and he needs to do it early in the season to prove that he's a real player. He certainly is a real player, but that will really cement it. Just as much as McLaughlin needed that win yesterday to say, hey, remember me, I'm still here. So, look, Marcus is with a great team. He carries most of his engineering crew over with him to the 60 car from the 66, so that's just a number change. It doesn't really mean anything more than that.

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1: 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They are tactically minded, equipped with composure, relentlessly loyal to their team. They might be unaware they can apply these instincts to a career in policing as well as the game.
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0: has there been any other F1 driver who has had as many somethings happen each race as happened to Liam Lawson?
1: There's probably a lot of drivers that would say that, because all the drivers have 900,000 excuses, don't they? But look, I think sometimes these things are out of your control, and then sometimes you are in control of them. And just like McLaughlin that we were talking about before, you have to get rid of the inconsistency. The RB car is obviously quite a good car. I was watching where Limbad was over the weekend, and he did a great job, and he outdid Tsunoda in all areas, so that was a good thing. Don't expect Lawson to be outdoing Max, because Max is a sensational driver anyway, but you need him to stay close. That's what started all these things when teammates couldn't keep up with Max. So if Liam can do that, he's going to impress people. And while Hodge is on the sideline, if you keep impressing people, at the very least, you're going to secure your Red Bull, your RB seat, aren't you?
2: Yeah, well, that's interesting, because where are you on this? I mean, I don't want to get all tinfoil hat on it, Dave, but Red Bull did say when Hadjar first got injured that it was only going to be a short-term injury and he was expected to be back for Italy. All of a sudden now we're going into a third Grand Prix without him. Liam getting seventh in that car, has that made them question things?
1: I don't know whether it has, but I would say that they've probably at least had the conversation, and the fact that Liam's delivering for them, which would be the expectation. You know, they wouldn't do it otherwise, because those manufacturer points are, you know, they massive financial payouts. Liam, so that's what he's there for. So if he does that, then, you know, he's doing the job that they need him to do. If he wasn't doing that, then you'd find maybe they would do the rotate and put Tsunoda in there, you know, because they could. Hodge is obviously on a long-term contract, but we do know one thing with Red Bull, contracts don't really mean that much. So, you know, that in that sense, you've got to be worried. And these wrist injuries through sports-related, you know, incidents, if you like, have seemed to have caused drivers quite a few issues. You know, Manukas nearly lost his entire IndyCar career because of a silly mountain bike accident. So you just don't know. But Liam's ticking the boxes, and that's the one thing that he needs to keep on doing, and we see how it plays itself out.
0: Well, certainly it will have to be a smoother process this week. I mean, you think about the change of power unit last week, which put him to the back of the grid, and then they changed a wing, and so he had to start from pit lane. So there's two things that hopefully aren't going to happen this week. Tell us about the new

you know, if you listen to a lot of the British commentators, both online and on, you know, media coverage, they were all picking George to win this title this year. Now it's like, I wonder if George can even keep second, you know. So it's still a long way to go. And as we know, when you get to the end of championships, various pressures come on. But if Kimi just even finishes in the top four or five all the time from now on,

0: so there's less chances for drivers to get into Formula One because of this. And we saw a whole bunch of changes about IndyCar regs for drivers coming into the series over the weekend as well. So, yeah, lots of things. But certainly Zach was just enjoying being at Laguna yesterday, having a great time. We talked to him as well, and he was fantastic to talk to. He's a really cool guy, actually.
1: Yeah,
0: didn't really expect it, so it was good.
1: He's one of those guys, I love the way he always makes himself available in race to make a comment. Some of them do, some of them don't like it. But yeah, I think he's great for the sport. Well, we'd better let you go, Dave. Just before we do, a word about your podcast. Where can people catch up on that? And I suppose a word on what's up for you next.
0: Well, the podcast I do largely around the IndyCar series, but it sort of gains momentum, obviously, until the end of the F1 season as much as anything. So that's just on YouTube. So that's just Racing World Podcast. If you Google or search that on YouTube, you'll see it all there. So we did four shows in the end out of Laguna, talking to people like Zach Brown and Dario and Bobby Rahill yesterday, who drove one of his historic cars as well. So try and do things slightly outside of the box, if you like, on that. And then we've used that in the past as a promotion tool for the documentary. So we spent a bit of time talking to a couple of what I regard as wise people up here about whether they felt virtue in the idea that I've got for the fourth one, and they were very encouraging about it. So I'm going to come home and start, I don't know, playing my banjo down at Britomart and raise some money and see what happens.
1: All right, I'll drop a five into your hat, mate. Good on you.
0: Hey, they could get your naming rights.
1: All right, Dave, thank you so much. It's been brilliant talking to you again. Such an authority on the sport, and safe travels, and we'll talk again soon, huh?
0: Yeah, no problem, Tony and Ricardo, and enjoy the rest of your day, and yeah, we'll be home in a day or so as well.

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3: The story of John Hoani McDonald is an extraordinary one. It's hard to imagine a more talented and versatile sportsperson. He represented New Zealand at the first Empire or Commonwealth Games in 1930, winning a gold and a silver in rowing. 2 years later, he carried the flag for New Zealand at the Los Angeles Olympics, the first Māori to do so. In rugby, he represented Marlborough, Mana Whenua, the South Island and the Māori All Blacks on four overseas tours. He should have been an All Black, no less than George Nepia said so. And so disillusioned, he switched to rugby league and played professionally for several clubs in England and was picked for a World 13 to play against France. During the war, he served with the Royal Air Force, was reinstated to rugby and played for England against Wales. He was also an excellent tennis player. He played on the famous courts of Wimbledon and was also a useful amateur boxer, cyclist and a billiards player. Some of John or Jack McDonald's exploits have been subject to some confusion, maybe a few exaggerations over the years, but now the reality and the myth have been separated in a beautiful book compiled by Blenheim artist and author Joan Clark, who joins us now. Morning to you, Joan.
4: Good morning, Tony. Thank you for this beautiful opportunity.
3: Well, it's a remarkable story and not one that's widely known. So what prompted you to bring to life the story of John or Jack Hoani McDonald?
4: Well, John Hoani McDonald, also known as Uncle Jack, was my stepfather. He was a powerful, quiet gentleman with mana. And those of us lucky enough to know him, he certainly had an impact on us all. It was our son Jeremy, who was coaching at the Motiri Rugby Club at the time, where he had read some articles about Jack and said, "Mum, you should write a book about Jack and get this important history down." We knew John had done some amazing sporting feats, but it wasn't until I started researching that I realised how special he really was and how many sports he'd excelled at. And it's been a real privilege to be able to write his story so more people can learn about him and keep his story alive.
3: Yeah, look, I had heard of him over the years, more frequently, I suppose, referred to as Jack. Can we start with his exploits as a rugby player? Tell us about his early years and what led to him being picked as a Māori All Black.
4: I suppose the first time he was recognised was when he was 13, back in 1921, and he captained a Marlborough schoolboys rugby team to play Wellington as a curtain raiser at Lansdowne Park. From there on, he was a regular in the rep teams through the grades, right through to provincial level. He played 35 games for Marlborough, and it was there he started getting recognised by the Māori selectors, I suspect.
3: Okay, so I think in those days, the Prince of Wales Cup, they had a South Island Māori team, so he was picked for that, I think, 1926. And from there, he got picked for a Māori All Blacks team to play against

0: Yeah, so he was a winger, and he was sometimes a fullback. He was quite big for a winger in those days. He was over 6 foot, and he was about 14 stone, which today is 90 kilos. By all accounts, he was quite a dashing sort of player, a natural, a talented man, and a strong and handsome Māori boy from the Wairau Pā. He was described as having great pace and a wonderful pair of hands. He grew up in times when times were tough in New Zealand, but he was blessed with a talent, and that allowed him to pursue his love of sports. He was very dedicated, and that drive and self-belief that all top sports people have to have.
1: Yeah. Well, he obviously caught the eye because he started getting picked for higher honours, well, in two sports, really, at the same time, because rugby and there was also the rowing at the same time.
0: Yes. Yes, he managed to keep playing all the different sports he loved. In the winter, he'd play rugby for his Motu Rugby Club and for Marlborough rep teams. And in the summer months, he rowed for the Wairau and Picton Rowing Clubs, which even today you only play for one club. He managed to play for two. He actually spent some time in the North Island, and he ended up in the Ranfurly Shield winning team. So that was in 1927. He was transferred to Horowhenua and played for what was then called Mana Whenua, and that was a combined Manawatu Horowhenua team. And he actually scored the winning try when they took the Ranfurly Shield from Wairarapa. They held the shield for most of that season, but finally lost it to Canterbury. Then he was, well actually 1926, he was picked for the Māori All Blacks tour to the UK, France and Canada. Must have been a huge honour.
1: There were quite a few Māori All Black tours at that time. Why was that in particular?
0: In 1928, an All Blacks team toured South Africa, but due to apartheid, the Māori players weren't allowed to go. So they had these Māori tours to the UK and to Australia, and John played in these. In fact, in 1935, he went to Australia as vice-captain, and his captain was the legendary George Nappier. He and John got on very well, and George Nappier was on record as saying that John should have been an All Black. He was playing well, and he was in his prime, and was seen as a really good chance to go to the All Blacks tour of Great Britain in 1935. But he didn't get picked, and that's when he got disheartened and defected to rugby league.
1: Yeah, look, well, we'll talk about the league in a moment, because that's another great part of the story. But it's remarkable that in all of those tours, all those matches he played at rep level, provincial level, and for the Māori All Blacks, while that was all going on, he was representing New Zealand in rowing, where he did get to wear that silver fern.
0: Yes, amazing where he got his energy from. Maybe it was Weet-Bix. New Zealand sent just a small team to the 1930 Empire Games because it was the Great Depression here. So John was picked for the rowing eight, and they called them the All Black Rowing Eight. They had a great race in the final against England, and it was a bitterly cold day, and there were all sorts of weather delays, but they finally got the race underway. It was really close, but they were just pipped for the gold medal. In the last race of the day, John was then in a Cox 4. This time they led all the way to win the gold medal. And in doing so, John was the first Māori in New Zealand to win a gold and silver medal. He obviously impressed a lot of people, because 2 years later he was chosen again to row at the Olympics in Los Angeles in 1932, and he was named as the flag bearer, again the first Māori to be chosen for that honour. He led the Kiwi team out in the front of a crowd of 105 people at the Coliseum.
1: 105,000.

George at that time, George Nepier at that time, was unhappy and homesick for his whānau. So he returned to New Zealand. Charlie Smith married and took his English bride back to his hometown of Wairoa. But John, he stayed on in England playing professional league, and he actually got picked for a World Rugby League team in 1938, who beat France. He got injured after that, and he had some cartilage.

0: world-class jockeys and thoroughbreds compete for racing glory on the world's biggest stage.
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3: Joan Clark, so you say 1939 because that was the start of World War II that year. So what did he do when the war broke out?
4: John was still in England, of course, when the war broke out. And I only have a record that in 1940 he joined the Royal Air Force and then later transferring to the Royal New Zealand Air Force, where he gained his wings in 1943 and then became a flight lieutenant. During his service, he was an instructor as well, and after the war, he flew Royal Air Force transporters around England and to Singapore and the Far East.
3: Okay. This is just more and more remarkable as you hear of his exploits. Look, they did play sport during the war when they could. It was a great distraction. And there was, out of that came the story that he played rugby for England. So what actually happened there?
4: So John was reinstated to rugby union during the war, and he became a

0: and number 6 of a New Zealand Services 8, and that competed at a number of regattas during August and at the Hammersmith Regatta. John also loved billiards, and he was good enough to play exhibition matches against Clark McConachie, the great New Zealand billiards and snooker player. God, he was also good at shooting, table tennis, golf, cycling, darts, and archery. And he boxed. He boxed as an amateur in London, often sparring against professionals.
1: God, so you say he stayed on in England for a while. So when did he come back to New Zealand after the war? Or how long did he come back after the war?
0: Yeah, no, Tony, he didn't come back after the war. John had a well-established milk bar called John's Joint that he had set up while he was in Huddersfield. And from that, he built up a chain of milk bars and went on to own several restaurants in and around London as well. He did travel home to visit his whānau on several occasions.
1: Yeah, and so when did he come back?
0: So he came back for good. He came back to New Zealand to marry our mum in 1976, and they were very happy together for those short few years until his death in 1982. I well remember him coaching various crews around the district, including myself and Connie Huntley at the Arapawa Māori Rowing Club. Of course, there was golf, and they spent a fair amount of time at the Coromico Picton Golf Club. John was very good. Mum, not so much. They enjoyed the life of horse

0: me direct, and I'd be more than happy to post it to anywhere in New Zealand. So my email address is joan@joanclarkart.co.nz. And the Clark doesn't have an E.
1: Okay, all right, I'll read that out again. Well, it's a wonderful story. It's a beautiful book. So well done, and thanks so much for sharing the story with us.
0: Oh, that's awesome, Tony. Thank you very much for your time.

0: 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We love hearing from the listeners. 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
2: Mitch James here. I'm also led to believe that Andrew Webster has just said that Lekahalasima will play this weekend as well. He's back, so Jackson Ford, Lekahalasima, and as Craig says, probably those guys who were rested as well. Hello, Mitch. You'd be happy about that.
3: G'day, Guy. I am absolutely over the moon that I saw Lekahalasima on the sidelines on the weekend, nursing not much of a limp, so I'm pretty sure he'll be good to go. As we know, Wade Egan and Kurt Catewell had a well-deserved rest on the weekend. And also, Jackson Ford, a huge in, if the rumours are true. I saw Dallin Watene-Zalesniak actually interviewed him on the weekend. It seemed, if I was picking up on the vibe, like it might be 50-50 this week. There might be an injection, there might not be. I would lean on the side of him not being named. That would be my hot take. But yeah, basically a full-strength Warriors as it is at this point in the season to take on the Dolphins, a Dolphins team that can score many, many points in whatever way they want. I can't wait to speak to Cameron George later on in the show, team. That'll be a great chat to speak football, but also where the club's at in terms of this final series. And yeah, we've got an absolute ripper as per usual. Guy Havard, it's a pleasure to be with you in the Sport Nation hot seat.
2: It certainly is. Alex Chapman, who does a lot of the new stuff in this building, is obviously out at the Warriors and has said that Webster has confirmed that Jackson Ford and Leka are both fit to play. So both of those significant inclusions. I can also, speaking of inclusions, an inclusion to the lineup of the show today is the chief executive of the Dolphins. His name is Terry Reader. He's going to join us at 4:35.
3: Hey, good get.
2: I think it's pretty significant for them that they're in the playoffs in what, their fourth year in existence? I think they came around in 2023.
3: Yeah, their fourth year. And they've obviously their first finals game.
2: Done something pretty well to be 4 years into the comp and already into the playoffs, and not only in the playoffs this year, but let's be honest, they are a red-hot chance of beating the Warriors this weekend. They're a very good football side.
3: You know me, Guy Havard. I am about as one-eye Warriors fans as they come. This is a really tough game. In fact, I would go as far to say this is the toughest game in the eight. I like us again.

0: idiot the entire year. But I think, look, this is the league and the state of the league and state of the sporting world that we live in. If the NRL are running the finals, they're going to want to make as much money as possible. And if you can double it, if not and some, and by going to Eden Park, why not? And, you know, I'm very much a Go Media man, and I believe... you know, it's a terrible shame that they won't be playing there come the biggest game in home club history. But at the end of the day, Eden Park, it's still Auckland. I do worry about the familiarity factor. Like, these players show up to Mount Smart every single day. And this is, you know, it literally is their home. So I can't help but think, well, I'm getting ahead of myself, aren't I, guy? We got the Dolphins, a very good football side, ahead of us this week. But, wow, what a time to be a Warriors fan. Just incredible stuff.
1: Yeah, it couldn't be better. And it couldn't be better for you probably as well, because I know how much you love the NFL, and that starts this week too.
0: Certainly does.
1: I thought you'd be going to Melbourne.
0: No, the Warriors are here, mate. I'm not. But yeah, I'm very excited for this, and a hell of a game to start off. Well, it's not the season opener, but it is the second game in Melbourne. You've got the LA Rams, who are absolutely stacked, especially on their front four and on D. I've actually never seen anything like it. Aaron Donald, Miles Garrett, who was traded from my Cleveland Browns over the offseason. You've got Kobe Turner as well, who averaged 7 or 8 sacks his entire career as well. The thing is Miles

0: by Havelt and Mitch James this Friday from 3 p.m. right here on Sport Nation.
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0: It's out before it makes its Olympic debut. Do you tend to agree with those comments?
1: Oh, absolutely, yeah. I mean, we've had some great players here in this country, and they've always, most of the time, competed offshore, and we've held some really big New Zealand Opens in the past few years, which have all gone off really well, but we've never drawn all the whole 32 players, men and women, into one world championship, and also having a club event where players can come across from clubs all over the world and enjoy our country and play some squash as well, which is, it's just, yeah, something probably we've never seen before on that scale. And yeah, it's going to be magnificent, that's for sure. And I'm with Martin all the way. It's very exciting for our sport.
2: Carol, can you just explain that world club championships and how that works? It'll run concurrently with the actual world championships. What is that competition, and what significance does that add to the whole week?
1: So anyone that plays overseas at any sort of level, there's a sort of one grading list now for sort of the whole world of people that play. I'm not 100% familiar with it, but because I've only heard bits and pieces of this, but it makes anyone that wants to come here, watch squash, who has a passion for squash, plays at a club level, can get involved and go and watch all the matches and then pair up with people of their own sort of abilities in clubs. And I'm not sure how that structure is going to work. I think it's all still being pieced together, but it sounds really exciting for people that, you know, want to play some squash. I know a lot of people that play sport, watch sport, also love to play it. So it gives them an opportunity to do both.
2: What will it do for the sport here? You, I believe, coach still at a, you know, around the

0: New Zealand at the World Championships in a couple of years' time, do you think?
1: Well, we've got a couple of young guys, and they're still sort of ranked outside the top 50. Ollie Dunbar, Elijah Thomas, who I've actually coached myself. You know, they're not up in sort of world top 10. We've obviously got Joelle King, who's been out injured for a while, so we're hoping that she'll, you know, be good for the event. But, you know, who knows? It's a hard sport on injuries. But Paul Cole is definitely our biggest hope for that. But who knows? You know, squash is a funny game. It can produce, you know, when you play in your home country, who knows what can happen.
0: Well, no doubt he'll be motivated to do very well here. For people who have never been to a squash event before, can you kind of explain a little bit for us what they can expect at something like this?
1: Yep. obviously, it's very fast. The ball's small. It moves at great pace. Well, they'll have an all-glass court set up, so they'll be able to get 2,000 people around that court for any given match. And it'll be held in, I think, down in the conference centre in town, from what I believe.
0: Yep.
1: It's... unless you've seen squash live, as I say, on TV, it looks slow, and a lot of people will say, "Oh yeah, I can play that." I don't know if you've played yourself, but that small ball and that small racket is very frustrating. So yeah, but it's really intense, and the players are just so athletic, you know, and the game has just got so fast. I mean, even since I played the sport, you know, with strength and conditioning, and you know, it's just advancing all the time. And Paul's a phenomenal athlete. I mean, it's probably, you know, they don't call him Superman for no reason. he's really, really well respected on the tour, and you know, he loves playing, and he's just obviously won the London Classic, where his mates were all there cheering him on. And as he said, he loves being around his family and having that support from his mates that were there in London. So it will no doubt be the pinnacle of his career if he could capture a world title, because obviously he's won a couple of British Opens, and the world title has eluded him. So it will be a very big event for him, for sure.
2: It's funny you mention Guy playing squash, Carol, because he got absolutely his you-know-what handed to him by Andy McCook, who is far from Paul Cole on the athletic scale. I wanted to ask you about what this means for sport, the sport as a whole, and especially

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5: Speaking of great teams, the Warriors are certainly that, and their chief executive, Cameron George, does a bloody good job at their HQ. He's with us now. Cam, thanks so much for joining us again. Look, I know it's been known for a while that you are heading towards the playoffs, but now that week has finally rolled around. What's the buzz like at Mount Smart HQ?
6: It's cool. I feel like everyone's just stepped up another level right across the board here. And whilst we thought for a couple of weeks now we're in the finals, to have it confirmed that we're in the top two and be playing at home has allowed us to really zero in our focus for this week.
5: What were the numbers, Camo, today? Obviously selling out in an instant. Do you have the numbers handy?
6: No, not in terms of we sold out, I know that, but I think it only took a matter of 15 minutes beyond 12 p.m. To sell out. So it's just great to have such passionate fans that deserve to be, you know, here at home to watch their team.
5: Do you know how many tickets eventually went on sale to the public by the time you're

0: general public today?
1: No, all that information sits with the NRL, because they control the whole mechanism and the planning, the execution of timings and tickets and so on.
0: I know that this will be also an NRL thing, Cam, but there's been a bit of chat about the 8-ticket limit and some people getting up in arms about it. Is that something that maybe might have to be chatted about in terms of if they get the job done this weekend?
1: Everything will be up for review as you learn through these processes. But look, last year it was 10. I think every other club is 10 in the NRL. So I know our staff said it was too high, and I think they took it down from 10 to 8. But is 8 too high? Yeah, look, that's a discussion we can take up with the NRL. Look, no one's trying to do the wrong thing here. Everyone's just trying to do the right thing, and it's hard to get it right to suit everyone when you've got so many people, but I do understand that it's up around 10 at other clubs and other games.
0: Cam, before we start looking forward a little bit, let's look back at the weekend and I suppose the last few weeks as well. How do you feel this team is travelling heading towards the first round of the playoffs? A lot of people talking about perhaps a few too many points leaked, but still scoring more points than the opposition and you're still winning, which is the main thing. But you personally, how do you feel like the team is tracking?
1: I think that it's fair to say that, there's improvement in us, which is the great thing. I'd hate to be just playing max levels for the last 8 weeks. And if you have a look at the changes we've had in our team, particularly the positions of our team, it has had an impact on performance, for sure. But we just keep winning. And at the end of the time of

0: last two games just demonstrates the desire, the resilience and everything that everyone carries in each jumper. And, you know, to win those games is just crucial at this point of the year, and it doesn't matter now. What it did matter at the time is we won them and we got the second place and we're in the firing line for first place. What matters now is we win the next three or four.
1: Camo, there may be a little bit of a niche question here. I was just wondering what the northern side of the ground might look like in terms

0: infrastructure that's down the northern end will remain. There'll be a couple that do come down, but at the end of the day, most of it can be changed out from signage. So it'll Mount Smart, Go Media will look pretty well as it does look most games.
1: Jacko Ford back this weekend. Just how big will he be?
0: I'm not sure whether he gets named or not. It's a good leading question you just asked, Mitch. But, whoever that was, sorry. I'm not sure what they name and when they, when they expect him to be back. But he's been training well, so hopefully he is named, and it'd be great to have him back in the squad if he is.
1: You can tell us your real thoughts because your coach, Andrew Webster, has told the media that he will be back this weekend, so you don't have to hide it.
2: Very professional, though, Camo.
0: That was pretty impressive, mate.
1: He's so good.
0: Well, Webby can never criticise me for not holding the information I'm supposed to. But based on the fact that Andrew may have said that, if he did say it, I agree with him. He'd be a great addition to the team. So, it'd be awesome to see Jackson back.
1: That is too good. The Dolphins, mate, we probably need to talk about them because I think it would be fair to say they are the form team of the competition at the moment. They are on a 7-game winning streak since they lost to the Sharks back in early July. How much of a threat do they bring to your team?
0: Yeah, plenty of threat right across the park, as you appreciate, and the stats will show you that. Every time we play them, not only this year, but the last few years, they've just been such classic games of footy. So we're going to have to be absolutely at our best to beat them. They are the form team and probably favourites and deservedly right to be so for this week's game, and we're just going to have to aim up and go after it. So. But they'll be hard to beat, but I wouldn't trade our team for anyone else, that's for sure.
1: We've got their CEO on shortly, in Terry Reader, and I'm going to talk to him about this, but how impressed are you as another chief executive of another club, the fact that they've only

0: years and years and years, they've been producing NRL talent. So their pathways, and it's another good lesson how strong pathways actually underpin your success at the NRL level, their pathways have been in place and structurally perfect, really, for an NRL team for like, you know, 70-odd years. So it's a credit to them they got the license, and it just goes to show what good pathways can do. And it's a credit to Terry, how they've been managing the club for the last few years. They're good guys. Terry's a good fella. Tell him he's got too much money to spend because they're a rich club. And he can lend us battlers some money if he wants. But, yeah, look, this weekend it's us versus them, and regardless of our relationship in the past, we want to win. But it just goes to show you what pathways can do, and they've got very good established ones.
1: We'll let them know your thoughts, Cammo. I wanted to ask you about the NRLW season. Obviously, didn't go the way that many were planning it. Lots to learn from this year?
0: Yeah, plenty. Disappointing. And we all agree that that is the case. We expected better and we want better. So I was only talking to Ron Griffiths this morning. I said, mate, go and get the last job done this week against the Broncos, which will be a tough game. Get home and we'll start the review next week, and we're going to fix it and be ruthless about getting everything right. It's a really tough environment because you're sort of half professional, half part-time, if that makes sense. And it's tough, but we've got to get it right the best we can. And you know, the environment that we grow up in over here and prepare for an NRLW season is vastly different to Australia. Like, if you think in Australia, before the NRLW season kicks off, they've played three state of origins. Mm. They're already at that elite level training-wise and preparation and playing-wise. We don't have any of that over here. So we've got to get our pre-season much better so we're starting

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7: 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They are tactically minded, equipped with composure, relentlessly loyal to their team. They might be unaware they can apply these instincts to a career in policing as well as the game.
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10: Decisions never seem quite so hard after you've made them, but

0: only undefeated sides. We couldn't have scripted it any better, and the doco dropped for those first 4 weeks. So we couldn't have scripted it any better. And even people say, well, we could have. We could have beat the Broncos and gone 4 in a row and won that first game. But I actually think the way it turned out probably galvanised our city even more that night. And when you saw when Katoni was sent into our house and all that sort of stuff, it probably created a rivalry and a hatred bigger than we probably expected straight away. So, you know, it's as funny as it sounds, it's probably made our fan base a bit more galvanised from that opening Battle of Brisbane.
1: You mentioned the youth that you've kind of got following your side. What else have you done to get that side of your fan base involved? How have you got the youngsters to follow the Dolphins?
0: Yeah, well, if you look at our brand, and obviously you're based over there in New Zealand, but over here we're a bit more. If you look at our voice on social media and our brand, you know, fins up. I look at the up the Waz, how big that was a couple of years ago, but fins up in 23 probably become the biggest catch cry in Australian sport, actually, and we never envisaged that becoming so big. And if you look at how we do portray ourselves and our voice in social media, we don't take ourselves so seriously. We have fun, our brands, you know, a bit more youthful, fun, fins up, red, the way we do everything, very different to our, you know, friends down the road as well, the Bronx, who are a lot more of a corporate brand where, you know, we have a bit more fun and a bit more personal with how we set our brand about. And I think that's certainly played a big part in that.
1: Well, Terry, you say you don't know how the rivalry got so big. You said the Broncos are a manufactured expansion side. I wanted to get your thoughts on what makes this Dolphins brand special to the region, because I always wondered why the Redcliffe name didn't come through to the NRL level, and I just wondered if you could shed a little light on that.
0: Yeah, I can. Now, Redcliffe's a suburb of 8,000 people in the north of Brisbane, Moreton Bay area. So, you know, we're a second Brisbane side. And, you know, the two Brisbane sides are the two biggest in the NRL. We got the biggest. They're number one in membership. They're number one in crowds. And we're number two in crowds and membership as well. So it's a lot more than just a team in Redcliffe. And very proud that's where we're based. Like, the Broncos are based in Red Hill. It's the second Brisbane side, and you know, over 75% of our members come from outside the Moreton Bay region. So it's the other part of it, which probably people don't know, and we said this a lot during the start, but we weren't allowed to be called Redcliffe, even if we wanted to, because the QRL have different rules around affiliations and what we call a nuclear side, which you can't have in the Queensland Cup. So we've got three teams. We've got our Redcliffe Dolphins, we've got the North Devils, and we've got the CQ Capras. So that actually decision was taken away from us, and the NRL actually wanted us just to be the Dolphins. That's why we have no name. But we're, you know, proudly based here in Redcliffe, but very much the second Brisbane team, and Suncorp's our home ground. We're averaging nearly 30,000 for every game. So certainly a Brisbane side, and certainly very proud of it.
1: Yeah, outstanding. Just around that Redcliffe side of thing and tying it into the Warriors, they obviously spent time

0: the fins are up, but it'll be a wonderful occasion and a big game. And as I said, and as we said before, the prize doesn't get any bigger. If you get through week one and get the win, you get the week off and you're hosting a grand final qualifier at your home ground. And that's what the Warriors will be trying to do, and certainly what the Dolphins will be trying to do when we get there on Saturday.
1: Yeah, I wanted to ask you, Terry, about what is the feeling like in the camp? Obviously, you can't substitute experience and final

0: big moments, the big calls, and the drama as the competition reaches its business end. Who will handle the pressure? Who will rise to the occasion? And who will be left standing when it all comes down to the final game? The 2026 NRL Finals. Live commentary right here on Sport Nation.
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4: 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We are looking for someone analysing the defensive line, predicting the referee's call, holding their nerve when the game is on the line. They are tactically minded, equipped with composure, relentlessly loyal to their team. They might be unaware they can apply these instincts to a career in policing as well as the game.
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0: and there on the Sunday before, so I might spend the week in Auckland. Cheers, Cam. And head along and support my two favourite teams in rugby league, in the New Zealand Warriors at M Park, and I'll just stay along, and I might come in the studio and do a show with you two, three lads, and just really enjoy the week in June, middle of June. It's coming, and I can't wait. Are you coming? Come on, give me something. Hey, who's coming? Who's coming with Dag? 8833, let us know. Does that excite you? I was just saying, yeah, I got the invite, and I thought it was a team thing. And it's really awkward now because you didn't get added to that WhatsApp group because you don't like WhatsApp groups, so maybe that's the reason. But it's cool news.
1: 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Liverpool

Everybody calm down. I will be defending Roberto De Zerbi later. After all, someone has to. We've got heroes and villains to come as well, and a striker who scored 300 club goals at the age of 26, and it isn't Troy, sadly. Let's get into it.

0: you know what? They've said to everybody else, you can take the game to them, you know. You can actually force them to play in a different way. You can sort of try and expose some of their frailties when they're not quite concentrating or at 100%. It was a proper contest. And actually, if Estevao just goes slightly to the left or David Raya doesn't get hold of it. No, it was a great save. But if it's just, they were inches away from getting an equaliser. That's the point.
1: One of the other moments before Troy comes in was the first set piece that Arsenal had. And the confusion when Chelsea left four players upfield. Like, Calafiori, absolutely baffled. You know, do I go, do I stay? Brilliant from Chelsea.
0: So you'd give Austin McPhee a lot of credit for that, absolutely. Right, Troy? But then again, you watch Chelsea defend two set pieces, which were low balls into the box, and it looked like a bomb had gone off inside the 18-yard box, which was...
2: Yeah, and I did also see the short corner routine that he worked on, which was people stood 10 yards in front of the front post to walk back 5 yards to head it at the front post for the ball to go straight into Reyes' hands at the back post. Really good. Really good. Worth all the money, that fella.
0: Two goals, two goalkeepers with questions to answer. Raya questioned over the Rodgers goal that went in early. Could he have done more with that? And the Havertz equaliser. Chelsea's goalkeeper probably should have saved that.
2: Yeah, I think both would want it again. I think they were both tough strikes because they went through bodies, right? So it's quite difficult in that regard. Again, we were talking about it in the group. I thought Emi Martinez made six very good saves to start with. Gives you that vote of confidence. And then obviously he makes a mistake at the near post. He probably won it again. And everyone's like, Sanchez would have been hammered for that. No, Sanchez gets hammered because he's crap. That's why he gets hammered. Do you know what I mean?
0: And honestly, I'm with you.
2: He's got Tacomo, mate, and he's on the bench.
0: I'm with you in a way, because I think Emi Martinez actually stopped Chelsea from conceding more goals in that game with the sheer number of saves that he made. And actually, he's quite a commanding presence back there. Mm-hmm. Goalkeepers make mistakes. And I noticed that, listen, I don't want to say that Crook is a little bit biased, right? But he was being a little bit biased today. He wanted to wire into Chelsea a little bit. So he was picking up on the Emi Martinez mistake. Hardly mentioned the David Raya one. He was mentioning that Cole Palmer might have picked up a second yellow card. Didn't even discuss Gabriel kicking Martinez in the head. You know, I think you've got to be a little bit more level-handed, you.
1: I was trying to wind you up.
2: I also love the fact that now every time that Hull get a point or do anything right, he's the first in the group to say, like, his Tigers.
1: It won't last forever. Probably comes to an end at Stamford Bridge next week, I thought. But
2: no, but I also thought with Martinez, he just gives you that calming influence. Again, some of the saves were decent and he kept them in the game. But if, like for that last chance, I said this when Arsenal did it to Man City, if you expect Martinez or Donnarumma to save 1v1s from 8 yards out, then you're living in a different planet. Like, we'll talk more about the Martinez first post, not getting to it, as opposed to Reece James hitting the man run off the back of his shoulder in regard to scoring.
0: Yeah.
2: And that's just the weird bit.

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9: Mosquera injured. Cons are in for his first start. After the first 2 minutes where they've conceded the goal and Rodgers is wheeling away in celebration, I think he was brilliant.
10: Yeah.
9: He actually played really well today, Esri Konsa.
10: Yeah, and yeah. Mikel Arteta described him as outstanding, given the lack of training sessions that he's really had as an Arsenal player. And what a plan B if you haven't got Mosquera, you've not got Salim.

0: accepting mediocrity, 4 points out of nine games they would be expected to win, all three of them. And then you look at his changes, and the big one for me, I thought Marcus Rashford had a decent game. I thought he was a good outlet. I thought he was looking like he could make something happen. Looked fairly fresh to me. He takes him off. The fullback's been booked as well, by the way. The right back was on a yellow card. He'd have been delighted when Marcus Rashford was taken off and he didn't have that pace and that trickery running at him. I'm not a massive fan of Dorgu. I know he's played a part in the goal because he's won the ball back in midfield. Fair play. The second goal, that is. But I thought that was a mistake. I don't know why Mazraoui's on the pitch at the end. He's not good enough for me. And it's about game management then. They've got to defend one more ball into the penalty area. Rather than just clearing outfield, Mazraoui basically passes it to Maitland-Niles. Now, it's a brilliant finish. I'm taking nothing away from that. But good teams don't go to Everton, a depleted Everton after the transfer window, take the lead twice and not win the game. Good teams don't concede that type of goal deep in stoppage time. So I'm quite alarmed about United's start to the season.
1: Well, Manchester City went there at the end of last season, didn't win and took the lead and ended up conceding goals and ended up drawing 3-3 and came away very happy with it. I'll take the other side of this argument. Two of the subs that he brought on actually created what should have been the winning goal. Šeško came off the bench and scored it. The bigger issue wasn't the changes. It was actually that defending for that last action right at the very end of the game. And I think Tielemans has to take a little bit of responsibility. He doesn't get out there quick enough. No. He's not defending. He's turning his back on the shot. You can't turn your back on a shot in stoppage time at the Hill Dickinson Stadium.
0: No, I agree with that.
1: Not with that lot behind the goal sucking it in. And also, it was a weldy of a hit. He's not going to hit another shot like that, probably for the rest of his career. And Crookie's right, they did sit on a lead. But this is the Premier League. Every single match is competitive. Look at Arsenal against Chelsea today. Everyone was telling me beforehand that Arsenal were going to wipe the floor with Chelsea. Everyone thought that Coventry were going to go to the Etihad Stadium and get 5-0 thrashing, 6-0. It was going to be double figures, whatever. There's no such thing as seeing a game out with your feet up anymore. It doesn't happen in the Premier League like that. And actually, if you look at Carrick's own words, I'll keep the thoughts to myself a little bit, but we should have seen the game out. So I'm really disappointed with that. Of course he's upset. You're

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5: Now, on paper, everyone had this down as a massacre, especially Crook. Coventry at the Etihad, bring a calculator instead. 1-0, a Haaland header. Coventry had three chances, including a one-on-one for Taiwo Awoniyi, which you'll still be seeing in his sleep. Lampard afterwards says, this is the level, it's the brutal reality of it against Arsenal. It felt like a first Premier League game in 25 years, and we can't lose belief off the back of three games, so we must look forward. They changed their game plan this week, went rigid, went compact, and it worked to a point. 1-0 defeat at City is no disgrace, but I know the coaching staff don't want to play that way every week. So here's the question, should they? Three games, no goals, no points. Is a fighting chance worth more than a philosophy?
6: It's a great question. Obviously, we've seen a couple of high-profile examples in recent years where a philosophy has, well, paid dividends in the case of Vincent Kompany because he got the Bayern Munich job. Not so for Russell Martin at Southampton, and his career has been floundering since then and is so again at Leicester. I think they need to follow the whole blueprint, Coventry, and make themselves hard to beat. But they've got to be clinical as well. And Awoniyi in particular missed a big chance in their first home game. They lost 1-0 to Hull. Has to bury that one-on-one. Who knows? It may not have altered the outcome because City would have had plenty of time to get back in the game. But they did create enough big chances to come away with a share of the spoils.
5: But here's the

0: he'd sign for Burnley, right? We know he's roughly on between 50, 60 grand a week. That's got to be within Coventry's budget. He's a free agent, 39, season-long deal in the Championship, linked with Everton, Sheffield Wednesday, Wrexham, Sao Paulo. For heaven's sake, why haven't Coventry gone out there and gone, do you know what? He could be a leader in our dressing room, and even if he only comes on for the last 10 minutes every week, he might well get us a goal.
1: I think it's got to be a physical issue. The fact none of those Premier League teams, Everton, who've only got one striker, have pushed the button when it comes to Jamie Vardy. Maybe they feel like he's just not physically, at the age of, 39, equipped for the rigours of the Premier League. But it's a brilliant question, because Awoniyi has a lot of attributes, but he's just not someone who is ever, I don't think, going to be prolific in the top flight.
0: Let's talk Elliot Anderson and Enzo Fernandez. Let's start with Elliot Anderson, because he's endearing himself already to the Manchester City supporters, and to Frank Lampard, actually, who watched him for the first time in the flesh. He's very talented. He's very smart. I think he's going to be a very good midfielder for Manchester City. 100 million quid from Forest, and he completed 143 of his 155 passes. The first midfielder since Rodri in December 2023 to attempt 150 plus passes in the Premier League. Enzo Fernandez, 125 million quid from Chelsea. Two sessions with the group, and he looks like he's been there for a while. Is that the making of a proper partnership?
1: Maybe, but I don't think you can judge Anderson and Fernandez on one game against Coventry, with the greatest respect in the world. I think we'll learn a lot more when they go to Old Trafford in the Manchester derby next week, and even more so when they play the likes of Chelsea and Arsenal, who you'd expect to be competing with City for those top three places based on what we've seen so far. But yeah, certainly a positive start from Fernandez, especially considering he wasn't meant to be starting the game and obviously was only parachuted in at the last minute. And Elliot Anderson, I think, is someone who's growing into that Manchester

0: I'm more concerned though, seriously, with, you know, when you sent it into the group, Sam, that message of Enzo, what he said, Maresca in that guy.
1: Yeah.
0: It feels to me like he's trying to give him the best platform and make Man City a landing platform for Enzo Fernandez to look great, as opposed to all the things he's talking about with the high wingers and allowing that space. I would have thought he'd wanted that for Foden, for Shirky, not Enzo.

0: being told which way to run in public on his first day. Troy, how would you have reacted?
1: Yeah, I would have been like, nice one, Gaff. I appreciate that. I do think it's also, it's harsh. It's very harsh. But the one thing it is, he has to keep that standard now with everybody. He did say that also about Semenyo as well, didn't he, if you remember, guys? So that was the fair piece to it. But I don't know. It just seemed a lot of that chat was around making sure we see the best of Enzo Fernandez. I was a little bit disappointed. I was disappointed in Man City as a whole. I thought it was a bit clunky. I expected against Coventry them to really, you know, put them to the sword 5-6-7-0. But, you know, Coventry could take some pleasure from only losing 1-0, I suppose, in a weird way.
0: Yeah.
1: But, you know, City weren't great. City didn't fill me with confidence. Like, okay, they're going to kick on and kill a team.
0: Well, they dropped off in the last 20 minutes, didn't they? I mean, their level really did plummet. Just on the Maresca thing, though, is that... sometimes he does come out and he does say some odd things, and we've heard him talk his teams down before. Remember when Chelsea were gunning for the league? They were the closest challengers at the top of the table, and he said, oh, we can't win it, we can't win it. Is that just Maresca being Maresca? Or is it a manager who doesn't want to over-inflate a new signing's ego?
2: Well, I don't know, because he's obviously trying to over-inflate Enzo Fernandez. Maybe he feels like Ndiaye can handle the rough treatment, whereas maybe Fernandez can't. But yeah, you're right, he does come out with some odd comments. Obviously, speaking in not his first language, so maybe you need to let him off the hook slightly. But it's interesting the reaction.

0: That is it. Wow. What a freak. What a freak of nature. I weirdly think as well, watching that game back yesterday, he could have had two or three, you know, on the day. And it's a real weird point in time. It probably speaks to his greatness that every time he only scores one, you're like, ah, he only got one. You know, like for most strikers, it'd be great just to get one. You feel like in those games, he'll get two, three and four, and you wouldn't be surprised. But I'm still a little bit concerned the way Man City are using him. I think he gets in the box a lot more, and they need to just start whipping those balls in nice and early, thinking back to his Dortmund days. But again, we're pulling hairs here at this point. He's just great. That's it. He's just the difference between him and every other striker is night and day.
1: Yeah, well, there's not as much hair to pull at now. Where does he sit right now in the all-time Premier League striker list? Not the goals table, the greatness table. Shearer, Harry Kane, Henri, Aguero, Salah, Deeney. Is he already in that room?
2: Rooney? You missed Rooney off that particular list.
0: I was about to say, I was waiting for Wayne to be mentioned there. No. Again, greatness for me is what is a feeling you get when you watch a player, right? How they make you feel. Didier Drogba to put in there before Salah as well, Sam. But in terms of goal scoring and stats and the poaching ability, he's right up there. Greatness, he won't be on that list for me for a little while.
1: Interesting. Of course, Wayne Rooney deserves to be in that room, and so does Didier Drogba as well. Let's move on to Nottingham Forest against Spurs. This one finished a swashbuckling 0-0, and Tottenham's wait for a win and a goal lingers on. Three games, no goals for the first time since 1974, not a single shot on target at the City Ground, about £400 million spent this summer, but, and this is important, they do have a point on the board. So everybody breathe.
2: They're not bottom anymore, are they?
1: Just breathe. I mean, the team selection was puzzling from De Zerbi. Gallagher picked as a number 10. Mateus Fernandez, the £85 million man, left on the bench. His explanation was, Gallagher, he knows better this type of game. Mateus comes for sure, in my time, one of the best players at Tottenham. So the best player in the making watched the game, but he's not been bought for the bench, has he?
0: Go on, Crookie, you can get him first.
2: Well, I mean, you've always got plenty to say on Spurs.
1: You're scared of Spurs fans now, aren't you?
2: Listen, they've been coming for me.
0: Me or him?
2: They've been coming for me for more than 2 years.
1: Well, and you're not scared of anyone.
2: I'm yet to be proven.

0: shooting when Robertson's free on the overlap. That's not a team with no ideas. That's a team that's just made the wrong decision last.
1: Oh, you finished? Sorry, I was waiting for a bit more.
0: All right, okay. A goalless draw with Forest isn't the worst thing, especially when you're playing with a handbrake on. It's not a team that's lost. Yeah. It's a team that's learning. A point away from home, with a clean sheet, three games in, and a new manager's reign. There are Spurs fans who would have bitten your hand off for that a couple of years ago.

0: than last season. So there's going to be much tougher tests to come for Tottenham. To get 1 point from those three games, having spent so much money, I think is really underwhelming.
1: Should they have got no points? That's the question that Nottingham Forest fans will be asking, and Oliver Glasner and Nico Williams in particular, because the Nico Williams goal disallowed on 65, chalked off by VAR for handball. Nico Williams' quote at the end was, "It's a goal. VAR is there for when it's clear and obvious. The error, and for me, that's not clear and obvious. I headed it between my arms. I did not handball it." Look, it hit his arm. Whether you like the law or not, it hit his arm. And listen, I've slowed it down, I've watched it. There's definitely an imprint on the elbow. As a result of that, the referee and the VAR have absolutely no choice. Do we like it? No, we don't like it. If we could write a caveat into the law so that in certain circumstances this criteria was meant that we could not chalk it off, then we would. Spurs deserve to concede that goal for the absolute calamity of an attempt to defend that on the goal line. Tonali in particular, what on earth were you doing? However, actually, by the letter of the law, the VAR had no choice. Troy.
2: And also, there's this old school thing that I do. Just bloody head it. Just a simple way. Just throw your head at it, John Terry style. But if he kicks you in the face and you get 15 stitches but you scored a winner, who cares? Who cares? You ain't got to pay for the plastic surgery. The club does. Job done. Get the job done. Do you know what I mean? Just get the job done. It wasn't clear and obvious. But it was clear that you know, pardon language, you the bed. You were a bit scared you were going to get kicked. And that split second that you thought about it is the reason you didn't get the win at the end of

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4: It's time for us to nominate our weekend heroes and villains. Should we start with the heroes first of all? Can I go first? Do you mind? Can I go first?
5: Yeah.
4: Can I go first? I would like to nominate Ainsley Maitland-Niles. F*** off.
5: Yes! Yes! Please continue, sir.
4: Because I think that joyous moments like that must be celebrated. And I think they can be celebrated by the fans of the club to which it happens, and every neutral as well. I thought he's been a player who obviously came through Arsenal. He got into the England squad. He was shunted off to Southampton. Didn't quite work out for him there. I think he went off to Roma for a little
6: West
4: bit
6: Brom.
4: He went to West Brom.

0: Yeah. In Troy's words, having fluffed his penalty at Brentford last season to step up and score this one. Fair play.
1: And even though he's the villain of the piece for the Everton fan base, is Angus Kinnear throwing his own hat in the ring to be a hero this week?
0: Because better to be lucky than good.
1: Because Grealish has made an impact coming off the bench. Tyreek George scored the goal that put them in front. And another one of his signings, Ainsley Maitland-Niles, comes up with that absolute

0: bad outfit, and they're really soft and easy to play against. And then the other side to it, an honourable mention for Michael Carrick as a hero, because he keeps playing, obviously, the wonder kid that is Kobbie Mainoo, Rashford, and still doesn't get the results. Because
1: Kobbie got an assist.
0: I know. And guess what, Crookie? I was waiting for you to say that, because after three games, he's got exactly the same points as Ruben Amorim. So what a start he's had to the season.
1: Can I chat with that? I thought you were going to mention this. It's not Premier League, but Christian Bielik.
2: Yes, I was going to mention it. That was in the group.
1: The West Brom defender who grabs the young Portsmouth fan around the throat. He's going to get a hefty ban.
2: Good.
1: And rightly so.
2: I don't think he should play again this season.
0: I played with him at Birmingham City. And trust me, if that kid would have like just farted near him, he would have shit himself. So don't worry. I cannot believe that you could grab a fan. Trust me, in my day, I've wanted to.
1: Yeah,
0: I've had people do all sorts and say all sorts. You can't grab
1: But all
0: fans,
1: this lad did was chuck the ball over his head. He made him look a fool. Nothing more. There was nothing malicious about what the kid did.
0: No, and I think it's... I think it should be reprimanded the right way. For the first time ever, I'd actually ask for FA Sam to get involved, because he'd make sure this was done properly.
2: Yeah, I would. I wouldn't let him play again this season, because I think there are certain rules. Mm. I think there are rules about fans not engaging with players. I don't think that can happen. Or managers.
0: Yeah.
2: Everyone's safety on the pitch has to be paramount. But similarly, you have to make sure that it works the other way as well. Now,
0: 100%.
2: Especially if you're talking about a child. Now, I don't know how old the kid was.
1: He looked about 14.
2: But the fact of the matter is that he's thrown the ball over his head. He's having a bit of a laugh and a joke. It's banter. It's football banter. My word. That happens up and down the country every single week.

0: 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They are tactically minded, equipped with composure, relentlessly loyal to their team. They might be unaware they can apply these instincts to a career in policing as well as the game.
1: Do you fit the description we're looking for? New Zealand Police is recruiting now. Head to the New Cops website to get started.
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0: very good morning, team. Welcome along to Sport Nation. Scotty and Izzy with you between 6 and 9 this morning. TJ, 9 till 12. The Rural Roundup with Erin Speedy joins us between 12 and 1 today. Staffy, 12 till 3. And Millsy and Guy are back together.
1: Izzy home. How good.
0: Finals countdown tonight between 6 and 7. That is with our very own Sammy Ackerman and special guest tonight on the finals countdown. Looking forward to the show. On our show today, Hayden Wild will join us at 7, a second at the Super Tri Pro Series final in Jersey to Australian Matty Houser. So the Falcone will be with us at 7 a.m. Wade Egan is going to join us out of the Warriors at 7:15. Ron Griffiths, a Warriors NRLW coach, a bit of a disappointing finish to their chances of the finals football last week. But Ronnie will front, as always. Rui Farrant, who is the Waikato halfback, and caught his game on Saturday night, a handy little player, and he's going to talk to us this week ahead of the Ranfurly Shield Challenge against the Taniwha this coming weekend. Paul Cole dominated the London Squash Classic, and he'll join us at around 8:15 this morning. And Paul Mawari will be here with our TAB odds update. Of course, it's Wednesday, and that means it's Oracle Wednesday. Thanks to our friends at PreziCard. $250 PreziCard could be yours. You know the drill by now. We'll give you a cue to call a little later in the show, and we'll get into it. Good morning, Iz. Morning, Sammy. Morning, Robbie. How's everyone?
2: I'm doing bloody well, actually, Sumo. Yeah. Thanks for asking.
0: You're welcome.
2: I actually am. It's Wednesday. It's middle of the week. There's plenty going on. Good to be able to chat to my good mate, Colsey, coming up after a little bit of a domination over there. Loves a London Squash Classic.
0: Oh, I did dominate.
2: And, we'll just give everyone an update on the Duduckin and see what's happening at the West Coast. Yeah, get some specialties on offer. I know you've got it in your brain. So things are great. Things are good. Things are flying. Beautiful day here in Bar Plenty yesterday. Did a bit of handiwork around the house, actually. Well, I didn't. Daisy did.
0: I saw some videos, and what a spicy question you asked Daisy, who was trying to drill in some brackets, I'm assuming for some Venetian blinds or blinds. And she had a power tool in her hand, a drill in this instance. And you asked the old faithful, would you like a man to do that for you?
2: I said, should I? Yeah, look.
0: You did?
2: I copped a little bit of heat for that.
0: I bet you did.

And these stories first started to appear, and we wrote and discussed at length on them through various outlets. And, you know, the fact is, in a game day with cameras, everyone can see it, and therefore you act on it. But how many times are players getting their bells rung in training? And it's play on. And I'm not throwing the blame at anyone here. I mean, I'm just saying, like, it's all of those contact moments over a long period of time, and this goes right back to children's footy as well.

0: a kind of, it's a real sorting, it feels like a real sorting season for women's tennis. Who will emerge? 6:10 here on Sport Nation, lots to come on the show. Paul's texted through, we'll get to that in just a moment's time. Meanwhile, we'll take a break.
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0: can't you bleed? It is 6:14 here on Sport Nation. You with Scotty and Izzy. Warriors, still so much talk about the team. Sammy, bring you in here, mate. What do you make of the decision to have Tane at fullback, Chance on the wing, the returning players, Jackson Ford getting the call up at this stage of the season? There are a few talking points to get through here with this Warriors side.
1: Yeah, first of all, the warmth in my entire being when I saw the name Jackson Ford back on the team sheet was, I could have been standing in the rain and I would have been positively radiant. It was unreal. Jackson Ford is someone who we've almost forgotten how good he was, what he was doing. I mean, the dude is averaging 41 tackles, averaging 161 metres. I mean, he was an absolute beast of a human that created the platform for that hot start for the Warriors. All the 1% of tackles that they've been missing through the middle as well. Cannot wait to have him back on. As far as the fullback goes, without Dallin, I don't think there's many other choices. Luke Laulii could have come into the role for sure. But again, he's played only a matter of minutes for the Warriors and only a handful of first grade games. He only got

0: is who does he come in for on that bench? Who do you not use? He's listed in 17, and it's been pretty traditional from our man Andrew Webster that he goes with 14, 15, 16, 17 as those he looks to use. So that suggests that Edemia Toiava may be nudged out. He also could be used instead of Dimitri Vaimonga, guys.
1: What?
0: I think you're not taking Tennis Tower Smith out. He's become too important to the rotate. So
1: both of those four players, you know, that he has an opportunity to bring on. Tanner Stoursmith, Dimitri Vaimonga, Jackson Ford, Eddie Itamia Toiava, who has been phenomenal in the last month.
0: Look, one option for it would be for it to be keeping that rotate going. Vaimonga kind of plays more in the central role. If a back rower needs a rest, like if Capewell or Laban, if you need someone available for that edge, Eddie Toiava covers that as well as a centre position if you really, really required it too. So he's slightly further to the edge of the field, both sides of the field capable of as well, Edemia Toiava. So that's where I think that maybe Vaimonga might be in a little bit of selection question mark. And Robbie has a theory as well. What about the possibility of saying Wade Egan, 80 minutes? Rob, it's a big, big call.
2: Well, I think it's just...
3: He's rested.
2: They'll probably do... Yeah, I mean... Yeah, exactly. I mean, it'll very much depend on where the game is at. I think they'll, you know, go in maybe 20, 30 minutes to go only using the three, and then make that last call in the last sort of 20 minutes. But, yeah, I could see that as an option. It depends where the game is. I think we've...

0: having tasted finals, most of these players at this club already as well. But there's
1: a lot of Dolphins have been, a lot of those Dolphins players have been in gun teams before.
0: For sure.
1: I don't buy into that. I think that's just a greater even sense of occasion for the Dolphins to be playing their first finals game. Imagine how pumped up they'd be.
0: They're not afraid. The CEO was on Drive here on Sport Nation yesterday, just saying, you know, look, we've been over to Mount Smart and won before. It's not something that we're daunted by. Big challenge, but bring it on. These two sides are so well matched, and you don't think that the Dolphins' outside backs have been just given a multitude of video just watching the edge defence from the Warriors over the past 3 weeks. If you're an edge defender at the Warrior, you know what is coming. This is not even I wonder what the Dolphins' tactics are. It's a how do we stop the Dolphins' tactics?
2: Put that ball up. Yeah, oh man, like that. I just look at that back line. Jack Bostock, he is a beast. Mm-hmm. He's got so much height. That little chip kick that they do now, they don't usually go to the winger. They just get it in between the wing and that centre, middle of the park, or middle post and sideline, and that's where he is so devastating. So, clip that from the Dolphins CEO. Send it to Warriors HQ, all right? Now just fire them up, Sammy, okay? We'll send those clips to them. That's what you want. You want people like that to say certain things and just get you fired up.
0: Someone else is on the show, though, on Drive, Cameron George. He'll be doing just a fair enough job himself.
2: Oh, okay.
0: Walking in there. You think Cam George is missing a chance to push a button? No, he's the master, the absolute master CEO of that. I can't wait. It'll be an absolute doozy. In fact, Scotty, like you say, all these games are worth talking about. In fact, we'll be doing so on the finals countdown tonight between 6 and 7, lads. We've got Tanner Boyd coming in to share his rugby league knowledge, and I've managed to shoehorn another exceptional name. So on the show today with me tonight, it is Tanner Boyd and Jerome Ropati, former World Cup winner for the Kiwis as well. Cannot wait.
1: That's good gets. I look at tackle efficiency too. I think the Dolphins, you'd have to say, it's a weird thing here because they've conceded more points per game than the Warriors, maybe not over the last 3 weeks, but their tackle rate's just slightly better, and that's the difference to me. But the Warriors can go fallback on completion rate, where they at least 5% more than the Dolphins. So,
0: yep.
1: You know, a lot of this game and a lot of the Warriors' ball comes momentum ball, right?

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6: Welcome back to Sport Nation. It is 29 minutes away from 7 with Scotty and Izzy for breakfast. Let's take a look at some sports news headlines brought to you by Night and Day $3 Donuts. Every day in September at Night and Day. I went to take the kids for a $3 donut yesterday between school and jiu-jitsu and couldn't get there.
12: Sold out.
6: It was just the place was packed. Of course, Ames Games weekend, week rather.

0: hard enough, and as we got there, it's just like, there's nowhere to park. Everyone's parked up, getting in there to rip into the $2 sausages and the $3 donuts. It was busy time, so yeah, it's a go elsewhere, but that's a good sign. It's a good sign that people know exactly what's up and where to get their donuts. But on the sports news front, they have announced the...
1: it's a great donut update, by the way.
0: Yeah. You're welcome. There's one thing I know is donuts. Isn't that right, Izzy? 30-player shortlist has been announced for the Ballon d'Or. Harry Kane is seen to be among the favourites, certainly if you've listened to the English-speaking media. He's been one of three England players nominated in that 30-strong list, along with Jude Bellingham and Declan Rice. Looking for his ninth Ballon d'Or, Lionel Messi, also been nominated in there. He scored 8 goals as Argentina made it all the way to the World Cup final. As far as the winners, though, Spain, they provided 6 players from the World Cup winning team. And among them, Lamine Yamal will be one of the popular favourites amongst it. So, yep, plenty of big names in there. The Kylian Mbappes, Vinicius Junior, they're all there. So lots for sports fans to debate over the coming days and weeks on who gets the Ballon d'Or. It is a big one. It's not going to be announced, though, till the 26th of October. But, yep, that shortlist gets trimmed down at some point. But I think basically if you're a good footballer and you've got a big reputation, you're probably in at this stage. But it'll be interesting to see how it plays out. I'm not going to be hedging my own bet in it because I'm not exactly sure how they're supposed to do the judging with Ballon d'Or. Is it goals? Is it overall performance? What stats do you go for when you're comparing such a wide array of leagues and internationals? So anyway, it's there, and it's a big prize to win. And yes, Harry Kane's still considered one of the favourites. Now, a movement we didn't really discuss yesterday, lads, I thought we'd bring up within the contracting system in New Zealand cricket. Mark Chapman is pulled out of his central contract, so he can go be the mercenary T20 gun for hire that is working so well for so many of his teammates. He's shifted out so he can go play in the Big Bash in Australia. We know that currently New Zealand's T20 competition, a little bit of a state of flux compared to its previous forms, with as we wait for the NZ20 the following season. We've got Super Smash to come, but he will now be

0: early December. That means that Matt Fisher has earned his first ever central contract, so he is added to that list of 20 players contracted for the 2026-2027 season. Like his chances of going and making a good living in that regard? Lads, yeah. I rate him when he's on.
1: It's becoming the norm now.
2: Yeah,
0: it is. I feel that the list of the other players we named.

0: that. It's the reality of the domestic system here. And that's also in a state of flux. Let's not kid ourselves. You know, the NZ20's been pushed back. Super Smash now, you know, with a very much reduced broadcast deal for New Zealand cricket in terms of the number of games shown. So, I mean, these guys look around. I mean, Millsy's back on the show today. I mean, you've got the European T20 now. You've got an intercontinental T20. You've got Canadian leagues, American leagues, the Caribbean League, the Big Bash, the 100, the Vitality Blast. I mean, there's so in the PSL as well. So, and I haven't even mentioned IPL. I mean, I'm running out of acronyms. I mean, that's I mean, that is the nature of the beast now. I mean, these guys, look, you know, Tim Seifert's a prime example, right? Tim Seifert finished at the 100 with a championship, flew home with his wife and kids, was in his house for an hour, and then left for the Caribbean League.
1: Yep.
0: I mean, these guys are it's relentless. So I've got faith in Chappie. I mean, I'm like you. When Chap's on, he's great to watch. He's a very talented cricketer. There is no doubt about that. And I think someone of his experience now at international level will be absolutely picked up in various leagues around the world.
1: I guess when it first started happening, team, I was like, oh my goodness, they're turning their back on New Zealand cricket. Mm. But I think as it's gone on and you're starting to realise, and I think New Zealand have understood, and there's still a nice solid relationship and alignment between player and team as well. So, yeah, I'm not surprised, mate. There's just so much money to be made for these players, and they've got to make these decisions based on longevity in sport and making the most out of these opportunities. So it's going to continue to happen. What a photo of Kyle Mills and Jonty Rhodes too the other day on socials. Rhodes. I was like, Jonty Rhodes, the man.
0: Yeah, no, it's great. I mean, look, and this just shows no signs of slowing down. I mean, this is the thing now for these friends. And you think about a guy like Marty Guptill, who, you know, might not have been in the spotlight in the way he once was, but, I mean, the man still was earning a great crust in various leagues around the world. And no complaints. I mean, he's full enough, though, Guppy. He just loves it. So, you can understand.
1: Yep, you look at that absolutely. And you think of the players that have finished up and they're getting into coaching. These are very, very limited opportunities around the world for rugby players to go into coaching opportunities. You look at, if you're a cricketer and you're growing up, you've got an opportunity, if you're lucky enough, to be in the sport for a very, very long time.

0: setup of the last game. So he will be free to play against the Sharkies, which is a massive, massive boost for them. So this only suspension handed out to young Cronulla rookie Michael Gabriel. He'll be out for two matches for a high shot he produced that took Sulangi Tuanatu Brown out of the game. So interesting that he obviously decided that downgrading was fair enough. As long as they're consistent. The final people sometimes accuse the judiciary of looking at the finals games differently than regular season games. If that is the case, as long as they're consistent. It's the Sports News headlines brought to you by Night and Day. They've got it when you want it at Night and Day.
1: Beautiful stuff. Thanks, Sammy. Appreciate that. And a nice little tangent in the middle too on the Chapman stuff. Now, make no repayments until April 2027 with Massey Ferguson. Time for your weather around the Motu. Take it away, Iz.
2: Yeah, let's head north, Sumo. Okay. We're going to be talking about a tiny fire Ranfurly Shield defence this weekend. Northland, cloudy periods with scattered showers. Some heavy this afternoon and evening. Auckland to Waitomo and including Coromandel Bay, a plenty, and central high country morning cloud, then increasing fine spells, isolated showers developing late morning or afternoon. Taranaki to Wellington, also Gisborne to Wairarapa, mostly fine. Isolated showers about Gisborne and Hawke's Bay, clearing this morning. Marlborough and Nelson, areas of

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0: I mean, I just don't think this is... We had Mark Brown on from Otago yesterday, but Shannon Frizzell's return to New Zealand rugby, I mean, it's this is a big moment for Frizzell. Remember, it's the same rules on him as it was on Moanga. He's had to bide his time, wait to get a start. He himself has called it frustrating, which, you know, I imagine is the case, absolutely. But, you know, what would you like to see from Shannon Frizzell? And if he does start producing performances quickly, is he immediately in the reckoning with, you know, a series coming up, you know, more test matches in October for the All Blacks and then another big end of season tour? Is he back in the mixer?
1: Well, that's crazy because I haven't really thought about him because I'm so impressed with our depth in those in the loose forward drill. Like, you think of Duplessis Kariffi and the uproar when he was like, everyone's performing over there and nailing those opportunities. But what would I like to see? I'd like to see Shannon come and implement his physicality on the game. When I say that, like when he's got his ball in hand, and he's a hell of an athlete too. Like when you think of him back in the days playing for the Highlanders, those big high knees, the big runs that he used to be able to produce.
0: Sure.
1: But not only that, banging people. You know, just putting people on the backside. Just getting out there and putting some shots on and just showing a different side of physicality that we probably haven't seen for a wee while. So that's probably first and foremost. He's stay injury free. You know, he was coming back from injury in Japan for Toshiba and the warm-up broke his hand. Not ideal.
0: Nah.
1: And he's been out of the game for a wee while. So just find his place, start just getting some minutes under his belt and do what the old Jennifer Frizzell used to do many years ago and give himself a chance for that team later in the year.
0: Yeah, I'm excited to see him back in action, actually. In recent years, Dev, good morning to you. In recent years, when Waz have been in finals, I've been hopeful for the team. This year, I'm nervous because I know they can actually do it this year with that team. Yeah, interesting. It's an interesting emotional state at the moment, isn't it, for Warriors fans? I know Glenys at the Casey Lou, my local fruit and veggie shop, she's a big Warriors fan. She likes to put specials on cauliflower at this time of year.
2: And, cauliflower?
0: Yeah, the cauliflower special.
2: Cheese sauce?
0: Well, no, she's a greengrocer, so she's not putting the cheese sauce. You've got to do that yourself.
2: Oh, so we're going to go home and cook it?
0: I don't know. What greengrocer do you go to? A greengrocer sells fruit and vegetables.
1: Well, I just thought she would cook the green cauliflowers and put a bit of cheese sauce on it, and then you go home.
0: No, but she's nervous, though. There's a point I was trying to make before we divulged into culinary chat around cauliflower cheese, and naturally is. If you're going to have cauliflower, you need to have cauliflower cheese. I mean, let's be honest. Otherwise, or a cauliflower steak, actually. It's also quite nice. Spicy seasoning. Anyways, no time for that at the moment.

0: even though they're the biggest supporter of them.
1: Oh, now we've got 90 seconds before a break. I hate the word bandwagoner. That it's become... Yeah, I do. Look, it doesn't matter whether you're day one or whether you're following the team now. Why would you abuse people coming on board and enjoying the ride? I don't like the term, and I don't like how it's pitted against you, because, you haven't been here since day one. Who cares?
0: Yeah, I like what they're about. Sammy, what do you got?
2: I think the term's big issue is that it's for those who get on and off, Scotty. I think bandwagoner, for me, I don't think somebody gets on. I think it's like, heat's over, I'm done, seals. They're the bandwagoners, those who, once you get on, cool, you're in. Hey, welcome in, hare mai. But if you get off just because there's a shiny new flash toy, then nah.
1: I just say more the merrier.
2: For sure.
1: Come on down.
2: But part of it is feeling the highs and the lows. Once you come on, you get those. And if you get off, then no, you're just in it for a good time. Used and abused.
1: You know, it's like when your child discovers Grantley Buffalo for themselves and you realise it's taken them 17 years, but they finally got there. You don't say, hey, you're a bandwagoner. You just say, well done. Your taste of music is improving.
2: But do they find it and then go, oh, that was good. Oh, we'll listen to it for a week and now something else.
1: And you can't abandon it. It stays with you for life, doesn't it?
2: Exactly. But that's what I'm saying.

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1: Only to give it away whilst throwing it at someone. That is some elite stuff. God, I love that place.
0: It's staggering.
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0: 7 o'clock here on Sport Nation. Scotty and Izzy with you through till 9 a.m. from the Farmland Studio. And don't forget, Farmland's Rural Rugby Legends is open. So nominate now, farmlands.co.nz. Hayden Wild's going to join us in just a moment after another great finish in the Super Tri Pro Series in Jersey. Wade Egan also in around about 15 minutes' time out of the Warriors. Ron Griffiths, should I say, Warriors women's coach, will also join us. Rui Ferrant, Waikato halfback, will be on the show at 8 o'clock today. Paul Cole, 8:15, fresh from victory in London. And Paul Moate with our TAB odds update. It is Oracle Day today as well. A $250 Prezi card could be yours, the perfect gift to spend at millions of places that accept Visa and MasterCard. So, busy old show. Keep your texts coming in. Josh believes that the bandwagon supporters have been the ones scalping tickets. I don't think that's the case, Josh. I think that's a wild accusation, considering scalp tickets came out of the day one buyers. However,
1: just don't do it.
0: Yeah, scalping is just part of the sporting landscape now, and it's a real bummer because you want as many people as possible to be able to get there and go to the game, especially those who do it week in, week out. Speaking of doing it week in, week out, it's our man, the Falcone. Hayden Wild joins us on the line. Haydo, good morning.
2: Hayt!
3: How are boys?
0: We are good. Thank you very much. How are you, man?
3: Yeah, good. Touching on the scalping side. No of that in triathlon.
0: No,
3: which is great.
0: No, you wouldn't stoop that low anyway. And I don't think anyone in triathlon would, because you'd be too busy trying to actually outrun Hauser. He's got some pace at the moment.
3: Yeah, he's got good pace at the moment, doesn't he?
0: Oof. Holy hecka. How did you go anyway, mate? What was the event like? Did things sort of go?

0: just working the parts that I'm strong at, so the technicality side. So it's quite a tight little nifty course, and I was just kind of reading the lines, and essentially how I was kind of doing it was I'd get dropped on the flats and the straight sectors, but then I would kind of yo-yo back into the group just to save as much energy as possible, and then just can my chickens on the run, I guess, as well, and feeling really good for it. And I think just a little bit of polish up work, like the, you know, the ABs and the South African game, you know, just looking at that and just the little things, you know, the polish work, the transitions were a bit shoddy for me personally. And that kind of cost me the race, to be honest, was like just getting my shoes on with those New Zealander flat island feet doesn't really help me getting into real tight nifty shoes, so got to work on that. But other than that, I can take up some negatives and some positives, and you know, just a little thing, you know, go back to those grassroots and just the easy stuff, not the hard stuff, you know, to work on the easy stuff.
1: How much improvement will those goggles give you? Oh, what a video you put up on the socials about your new goggles going on your lid, eh?
0: Yeah, I know, right? How good, eh? well, actually, I dove in the second round, and unfortunately, they just like fell off.
2: Yeah, not ideal.
0: So not great, not a great sponsor shout out, but I just didn't do them tight enough and went in for the second round, and they just flopped right off. Carried on.
3: Hey, what is Super Tri? It's a crazy event, actually, with the stages, that kind of stage racing. Do you enjoy that racing? Or when you look at all the different kinds of formats, I mean, where does this one sit for you?
0: Yeah, no, it's right up there. I think more so just the

0: At least, you know, you get, hopefully you get to the race and, you know, you minimize all those little, you know, those little sicknesses going through the airport, and you want to get to the race 100% and give it some beans and not be, you know, put to the sideline for a few months, right?
1: Ah, it sounds like it's been testing for you, Hates, like mentally, physically. Has your preparation had to change?
0: Not too

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2: Comes to all units, priority update on our active search. We are looking for someone analysing the defensive line, predicting the referee's call, holding their nerve when the game is on the line. They are tactically minded, equipped with

0: Well, the last probably month, the footy hasn't been our best defensively. I think we've been a really good defensive side all year and up until that point. So that's sort of something we've reviewed really well this week. And, yeah, hopefully we can fix that up a little bit come Saturday.
1: What is it about the defence, not looking at the edge, etc.? Like, is there something in the tackle? Is there something you could do to give yourselves an opportunity to get back? What has been the focus probably technically?
0: Yeah, to be fair, we've probably played the best shifting teams the last 3 weeks as well that can put points on quickly, like Manly.
2: Yeah.
0: They got Turbo, Newcastle, Ponga, Cody Walker the week before. So they're probably things we haven't seen much throughout the year. And, they're just things we're just going to have to adjust, I guess, accordingly, coming up against teams that shift the ball really well. So we probably got caught out a little bit. But, it's something that we reviewed really well and I think we can fix pretty quickly.
1: Well, on the flip side, you're attacking bloody well too and scoring tries, so giving yourselves a genuine chance. So, you know, it doesn't really matter if you're on the right side of the scoreboard, Wado. But Jackson Ford, how's he looking? How's he been looking in training, mate? Give us an understanding of where Jackson Ford's at and what we can expect once he takes our field.
0: Yeah, I think he's looking even better than he was before. Somehow he's hurt his back and he's got bigger and stronger. And I don't know how. It's something in the water in Gerringong, wherever he's from. He's looking awesome, mate. He's been chomping at the bit the last couple of weeks trying to get back out there. And I trained with him last week and he's ready to go, mate. He'll be firing.
3: Is it going to come down to a pretty interesting bench strategy, you think, this weekend, Wade, given the makeup of the bench that's been named for this clash? I mean, a lot of thought goes into when those interchanges are used.
0: Yeah, probably, mate. I guess it's sort of a blessing having a six-man bench, especially this time of year. You can rotate that however you like, depending on if someone goes down, someone's fatigued, whatever. So I think the six-man bench will come in handy. We've got guys that can sort of cover all over the field. You got Eddie, Tanner, obviously Jacko will be on the bench this week, Dimmy, Sammy. So we've got guys that can cover sort of all those positions, and we'll always have an OB on the bench if that's Adam or whoever it might be. So, I think it's pretty important to have the six-man rotation at the moment, and you can plug and play whoever you want.
1: Well, you're on holiday last week, so you ready to go, Eddie?
0: I said I should have just played. I had to come in game day and get flogged, and I thought, far out, I should have just ran out there. It's pretty easy.
3: Over the last few weeks, I know you said you haven't played your best footy as a team, but certainly the support at home has been fantastic. There's been a lot of chat this week about where the games are going to be. You're at Go Media Stadium this weekend. Why is it so important to you guys, you know, to be at your fortress and to play at Go Media?
0: Yeah, well, that's our home ground. We've never played a game at Eden Park, I guess. So I guess it would be a pretty cool experience, but Mount Smart's our home, mate. We train there every day. Mm. We play games there every couple of weeks, and our supporter base just, I don't know, it's just different when you're there. It's hard to sort of explain the feeling you get when you run out in front of the Mount Smart faithful, and it's probably the best ground in the NRL, I think, anyway, personally. Mm. Could be a bit biased, but... it's unreal every time you play there.
1: That's your ground. That's your home stadium. And if you

0: Cup boys, and sort of just trying to get our shapes on and get our defence in intact. So, yeah, that's pretty much it. Short, sharp, and but a pretty intense level.
1: Awesome, mate. Thanks so much, awesome. Wado. We wish you all the best to you and the team, and thanks for joining us. Cheers, brother.
2: Go well, brother.
0: No worries, boys. Thanks for having me. Cheers.
1: Cheers, mate. Boys. Thanks. Wade Egan there out of the Warriors. So, I mean, yeah,
3: he would have got flogged all last week.
1: Yes, he would have. They are a great matchup. I think this is, it shapes as one of the most entertaining games of the finals, potentially entertaining games of the first week of the finals.
3: It is the game.
1: Yeah. You reckon? Yeah.
3: It's the game. Definitely.
1: Yeah. Just so much excitement on the park.
2: Mm.
1: And I do believe, going back to earlier comments, I do believe it's a purely, this is won by the team that executes their plan the best.
2: Mm.
1: Yeah. I don't think it's going to be, maybe it's going to be a moment here or there, but I think it's going to be 80 minutes of execution. That's what gets the job done.
2: Hmm. They know what's coming soon.
1: Oh, hell yeah. There's no surprises.
3: I think it's not rocket science to know that they're going to try and get the ball to Jermaine Isaacor, Herbie Farmworth. Mm. They're going to go down some edges, and they're going to just continue to batten down those positions. dominate.
1: So here's a question on that line. Who is under the most defensive scrutiny for the Warriors this weekend?
3: I'll probably say Licker.
1: For you, Sam?
4: I would say the Chance and Licker will be under a ton of pressure. Yep, it's funny, right? Because it's the right edge that's been the biggest problem, but they found some joy on the lefty the other day, Manly Seagulls. So I just think, as an unproven combination, they probably look like the ones that'll come under most fire.
1: Mm. Going to be fascinating to watch, that's for sure. We're going to take a short break here. Sammy's going to be back with our sports news headlines after the break. Dagger will tell you what's happening at the weather at your place. Robbie's looking at me, and I don't know why, but I'm assuming it's just to say I'm going to push the button and go to a break.
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0: your breakfast show, brought to you by Chemist Warehouse, keeping Kiwis healthy all year round. Scotty, Izzy, Sammy and the Alpha with you this morning. Hope your Wednesday is absolutely charging. And let's grab some sports news headlines. If you do want to charge yourself up a $3 donut, you can do morning donuts. I know that's not in everybody's wheelhouse, but with experience, I can tell you a morning donut isn't the worst feeling in the world. So, but they're $3 any time of day and any time this month. No, enough from you, Dagger. I'm not here for your nutritional advice. It's 7:29. Nope, not doing it. I'm not being donut shamed on you.
1: When's a guest coming on that you organise the other day?
0: Still sorting. Hey, it's all just
1: can't wait for that one.
0: Yeah, you just slow your roll. There's always great guests being lined up. In fact, I've landed someone I'm really looking forward to talking to tomorrow for you guys, which I might never tell you about at this rate.
2: Oh, you're not keeping it a secret, are you?
0: Maybe I'll make it guess the guest. There's someone that you actually won't have heard of at the same time too. That'll be fun. You're making your own life difficult now, Dagger. Dig your own hole. Sports news headlines, though, thanks to Night and Day. The Breakers, it may be pre-season, but they've shown they've got a little bit of starch, a little bit of metal to them with this. They have come from behind to win 103-100 in their second-to-last NBL pre-season game against the South East Melbourne Phoenix. They only led for 44 seconds of the match. 44 seconds of an entire match is all they led with. The man that you're excited to seeing, Dagger, DJ Vucevic, he's scored 29 points, 5 rebounds, 2 assists. How good is that? So at some point they trailed by as many as 16 and were down by 59-52 at halftime. But they found it when they need it. And as I say, it's pre-season. We shouldn't get too overexcited, but it does show that the Breakers have got a little bit of fight in them. They, you know, could have easily go, oh well, doesn't matter about the result, but they did what it takes to get back up. So they'll play again against Melbourne United over there on Thursday night. Then they'll be back in town. The first game of the season is against the Illawarra Hawks, and that is the 20th of September. So just 11 days away from the Breakers season starting. How good is that? Now, we've been talking a bit about the prospects of the NRL side for the Waz. Going pretty good, fair to say. The NRLWs are missing out on the finals after another disappointing defeat to the Sharks. Cameron George was on with Millsy yesterday, Guy yesterday, talking about exactly what was going on there, and also talking about the investment that may be required for the NRLW to really reach their potential.
3: Yeah, plenty disappointing. And we all agree that that is the case. We expected better and we want better. So I was only talking to Ron Griffiths this morning. I said, mate, go and get the last job done this week against the Broncos, which will be a tough game. Get home and we'll start the review next week and we're going to fix it and be ruthless about getting everything right. It's a really tough environment because you're sort of half professional, half part-time, if that makes sense. And it's tough, but we've got to get it right the best we can. And you know, the environment that we grow up in over here and prepare for an NRLW season is vastly different to Australia. Like, if you think in Australia, before the NRLW season kicks off, they've played 3 state of origins. Mm. They're already at that elite level training-wise and preparation and playing-wise. We don't have any of that over here. So we've got to get our pre-season much better so we're starting as fit and as strong as possible in round one, not building up into the season.
0: Yeah, it's a fair point from Cameron George. And an example of that is

0: Anastasia Sakini making her call up from the Cath Warburton Cup through up into that 28-year-old mother of four, throwing in at that level, and I think she's been doing, you know, doing a great job to come from where that was to what this level is, but the level jump is massive. It is on, it is monumentally massive. It is, it's the ability to be able to pluck players out of the domestic league, which is a real thing that the Warriors want to do. They want to bring young Wahine up from the New Zealand ranks and build them into NRL dub players, but the gap is huge. You're seeing the success the Warriors are having now, and you know, starting to build with those lower tiers as well. That's from getting them big regular minutes in competition against the top sides. Being in there back in the New South Wales Cup has played a huge part in the Warriors starting to get their pathway system back, having their own team rather than farming players out to Redcliffe or wherever else they used to do it. So this is going to have to be a real big step up. Playing in that second tier competition for the NRLW is not a cheap exercise, and it's some that many clubs may balk at from the Warriors' point of view, but that shows the investment they have if they're looking to find ways to make sure that works. But it's a fair discussion point, and you know, reviews, every time I hear, oh, there's going to be a review, well, there's going to be a review after every team, whether you win the grand final, come dead last in whatever comp that's vaguely professional or semi-professional. It's always going to be the way. So to me, that's not the headline. The headline is they want to find a way to make sure they can support this team properly.
1: There's, I mean, Cameron George made the point, and Gail Broughton was big on this too a couple of weeks ago here on the show, well, just last week, in fact. You know, she said, we're just not fit enough. And I'm glad that Cameron George has made the observation, more than an observation, it's a fact.

paying the bills annually. It's not a full-time job, and you've got to find that balance. And I know there are plenty of people out there who want to jump on that and say, why aren't they fit enough? They should be fit enough. And if they want to be treated like athletes, then they should be athletes. Look, it's just not that simple. It's not that simple, and you're just, I would urge just a little bit of a pause to have a think about the attendant pressures on these players who are trying to forge a pathway for the next generation coming through, and these things do take time, but, you know, the

0: sumo, and you never want to learn, you know, through the year and figure out late in the piece, but they take a bit away from it. And then next year, you know, you get to an opportunity to, if you're lucky enough to get to represent the Warriors Wahine, you know, they'll understand where they went wrong. They'll probably fix up those things. You know, pre-season, there'll probably be a little bit more accountability, but not only that, you know, when you're outside of this leading into a season, you know, there's an hour in the day you could just probably go do a little bit of running, you know, get some programming from your local trainers and et cetera, and do it, put in the work. So, yeah, looking forward to chatting to Ron and just getting ready for the Broncos. It's going to be a hell of a game, but
1: yeah, sure.
0: What that looks like post it.
1: That's a tough challenge for the Wahine just to finish the season, especially after, and if you think about some of the losses this year, I mean, you know, their last gasp losses, and it just, that, you know, that's got to hurt most because they've had themselves in winning positions a lot. And I know there's been some games that were pretty lopsided as well. And I mean, the game against the Roosters is the standout there, but they've been in the hunt. And you'd have to say that look, if they can work on those details and they can have environments where, as Cam George pointed out in that audio clip we just heard, where they've got a hissing pre-season, where they're together a bit more, where they've got the resource in place to make sure that they have every opportunity to stay in the fight for the full match, then, yeah, it could be a very different story next year. Oh, I think they're a great addition to New Zealand's sporting landscape.
0: Yeah.
1: Truly, they're a great watch, and I think it's great to have them. And I know that the club will be working hard to make sure that they do look at what the processes are currently and how they make those better.
0: I think the club too will probably look to make some adjustments. I think we had Ron on one day, and he said the cat and run had to happen before 6 a.m. or something like that. Like, there's certain rules that are quite weird. Yeah. And as I say, like so maybe both parties coming together and just saying, look, what do you need? What can we offer to allow you to go out there and perform and operate?
2: Yep.
1: There's
2: a lot going on. But one thing I will say, lads, is that what I'm hearing is from the club and the way that they're talking about it, they're pointing out their shortcomings. They're not complaining or making excuses. They didn't say, we're not fit enough, but. They said, we're not fit enough and it's not good enough and we need to work on it. You need to have a strong culture to be prepared to speak openly like that, certainly externally as well, let alone having the guts to say it internally. Easy to find excuses if everybody internally go, oh, well, that didn't work because of this and that's not our fault. That they're prepared to go, this isn't going the way we wanted to. How do we make it better? That says so much about the culture within that team and within that franchise.
1: Speaking of culture, and we spoke about Mark Chapman and his decision to forego a New Zealand Central contract. Mitchell Santner and Alex Powell covers the story in the New Zealand Herald today. Mitchell Santner has taken a Central contract, which is going to mean that he's unavailable for some big competitions around the world. But interesting to see that he's put the white ball captaincy first and decided that, look at the summer of cricket coming up for the Black Caps, he wants to be as much a part of that as possible. But I spoke about the fact that, you know, if you stay here, you've got to commit.

0: and represent our own. So, yeah, I enjoy it.
1: It's a good statement. I mean, I know Mitch is, you know, he's earning a good crust outside of his commitments to New Zealand cricket, but ultimately he's still got to make that call. And they've forged a, you know, I've got a lot of admiration for the way New Zealand cricket understood the landscape quite quickly and said to players, you know what, you don't have to take a contract here, but it doesn't mean you are going to be not selected for your country. If you're the best, you're the best. And I think they've done it with a real sense of maturity, to be honest. There are other countries and other codes where that just would not be the case. But the fact remains is that for every time a Black Cap turns down a central contract to be paid by an overseas jurisdiction, that allows another player to be contracted on a central contract. And that, I think, does so much more to generate growth and continuity in your sport than anything else could.
2: Didn't think of it like that, Sumo, and smart, you just nailed it. Matt Fisher.
1: Bang. Yeah, straight into his first central as well, exactly. 7:41, we'll take a break. We'll be back with Ronnie Griffiths. Oh, excuse me. Sorry, Rob.
3: That's the Sports News headlines.
1: Oh, yeah.
3: brought to you by Night and Day.
1: Oh, we've got to do weather too. I forgot about that.
4: Sorry, I can do it that. Really quick. Go.
1: Yeah, sorry about that.
4: Northland, cloudy periods with scattered showers, some heavy this afternoon and evening. Auckland to Waitomoa, including Coromandel Bay, plenty in central high country. Morning cloud, then increasing fine spells, isolated showers developing late morning or afternoon. Taranaki to Wellington and Gisborne, Wairarapa, mostly fine, isolated showers about Gisborne and Hawke's Bay, clearing this morning. Marlborough, Nelson, areas of morning cloud, clearing to a fine day. Buller and Fiordland, cloudy periods increasing, isolated showers developing late morning, but rain developing about Fiordland. Rain spreading north to Westland this evening, briefly heavy. Canterbury, Otago, Southland, mainly fine. Rain spreading north through Otago and Southland. Late afternoon or evening, briefly heavy. Chatham Islands, mostly cloudy, partly drizzle, mainly this evening. Back soon.
1: 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And thanks to Night and Day. 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
2: It is 7:47 and our man Ronnie's on the line. Ronnie Griffiths from the Warriors Women. Good morning to you, Ron.
3: Gents, how are we?
2: Sharp, thank you, sir. Mate, how are you going?
3: Yeah, good, poking along. Reasonably sharp myself.
2: That's good. Big challenge this weekend. The Bronx, no easy game to finish the season for you, is it?
3: No, it's not, but it's a, you know, we spoke after the game on the weekend and, you know, there's a couple of ways to look at it. It's obviously a tough challenge, but it's an opportunity to really walk away and grab something for next year and run towards that. And further to that, it's an opportunity for some of our players that are finishing up to go out on a, you know, on a real strong note.
4: Mm. How's the morale, Coach? How's, upon reflecting on that performance over the weekend, there were so many positives in it, but no doubt you would have, you know, reviewed and seen a few things. What's been the focus?
3: Yeah, definitely. I think, you know, refer back to halftime and we spoke about under fatigue. We're able to execute the game plan and I thought we looked really good with the ball. But, yeah, unfortunately, when the volume was turned up in the second half, it was probably an indication of where we're at and we just couldn't go with them. So, but the focus for this week has been just a bit of fun. You know, I had a games night last night and they worked hard and had fun.
2: Ron, I mean, I guess when you look back through the season, there'll be some games that haunt more than others, and those would be those losses where you've had yourself in a winning position and teams have been able to finish over the top of you. So, I mean, those things will stick in the craw a bit, won't they?
3: Oh, they will. They will. It's no doubt the players are smarty and the management as a collective and the players are just sort of, you know, what could have been really. And I think the perfect example is the Titans game where we got beat 18-6 and we look what they've done. You know, we actually finished home over the top of them and should have snatched that one. You know, does it change the complexion of the season? Unsure, but it certainly gives us more confidence heading into the back part of the year.
2: You've got a few changes. We'll start with Uppy Nichols. You've named Uppy on the reserves along with Leishan as well. Where is Uppy at ahead of this game?
3: Yeah, trained last night, so make a call tomorrow night. If she gets through training, she will play. So we're mindful, obviously, she's got the World Cup at the back end of the year, so don't want to put her in any jeopardy for that. But anyone who knows RPE knows that she wants to play. If she certainly can, that's for sure.
4: Coach, just circling back to when you mentioned players that are leaving, who are those players and you're able to share with us?
3: Yeah, definitely. Lavinia Tauhalaliku. So she's finishing up at the club. And then Metsunoya Fotumuala. Yeah, she's finishing up as well.
2: Mm. And that's of their own volition, mate. There's nothing sinister in that. It's just their time?
3: No. Yeah, just their time. Yeah, I think, Metanoia's husband's in Brisbane, so she's going looking for an opportunity over there. And Lavinia, yeah, her time's done with us. So yeah. Had a great season and a great little stint with us.
2: You've got a number of players there, Melly, Stacey, Gail. They know what the Broncos will bring, mate. They're playing their old club. So what is their focus this week and what have they been able to do just in terms of just adding a little bit of value?
3: I will just let them roll out the review on Thursday night. Let us know how to play against them. So, in the keys to the whiteboard over. But no, they'll they'll certainly be able to talk through what they, you know, the Broncos' strengths and how they like to play. I know in the trial game they certainly got a hold of that and spoke about it. So

0: go out on a high note and, you know, finish strongly against the Bronx. So good luck to you and all of your women as well, mate.
1: Thanks, coach.
2: Chance, go well.
0: All right, buddy. Thank you. Ronnie Griffiths there, Warriors women's coach, joining us on the show. It's a lot, isn't it?
3: You got him.
0: Yeah. Well, it's a tough question to throw at someone, isn't it?
3: Well, you're usually prepared for everything, but when you come at him, like when you ask a personal question, I haven't had time to think about myself, no, Scotty.
0: Exactly. I should have known
3: it's
0: better.
3: Good, though. It's good, though. Hang on. And how good to know that Stace, how much of an influence she would have. Like, just down the road there, Corey Sweeney, Ed Coker, like, there's a hell of a program going on down there with Black Ferns Sevens.
0: Oh, it is. It's been the standard bearer, hasn't it, for programs like that, team programs, to me. Yeah. The way that the Black Ferns develop that culture, and I think it's a very translatable culture and transmissible culture. And once you've been in it and you can take it into all sorts of environments, and I think it still stacks up, whether those are business environments, other team environments, social environments, I think all of it's so well-rounded what they put together.
3: They work hard together too, Sumo, but there's a real competitive edge too when they're away from the park. They want to work hard, come in, do a bit of testing. Saw Sarah Hirani the other day. Apparently she's fitter than she was, and she's just had a baby.
0: Yeah, no, that's
3: she's out there showing these young guns how to do it.
0: Yeah, so well, that doesn't surprise me when it comes to that particular way. We're going to take a break. We'll be back at 8.
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7: 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They are tactically minded, equipped with composure, relentlessly loyal to their team. They might be unaware they can apply these instincts to a career in policing as well as the game.
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0: 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So,
1: yes.
0: Yeah, it's a lot to play for, thanks to Farmlands. It's all good stuff. And it's going to be good stuff this weekend too, when the Mooloos head north up to Taniwha territory to try and take the Ranfurly Shield off them.
2: Come on, Mooloos.
0: Wowee. Hey.
2: Sorry.
0: Now, Rui Farron joins us on the line, Waikato halfback. Rui, how are you, brother?
3: Yeah, good, good, good. Thanks for having me.
0: Mate, great.
3: Yeah, I just heard what you were saying. It's a big occasion this weekend, isn't it?
0: Hell yeah. Mate, they don't get much bigger up in Taniwha territory. But, mate, so congratulations. I had the privilege of calling your game against Canterbury on the weekend. Jeez, you played some great footy. Shame about the result. I know that would have stung you guys a bit. But ultimately, how are you feeling about your own game?
3: I think everyone sets their own goals and aspirations each year when it comes to footy. And I think a big one for me this year was to actually just enjoy my rugby, and actually I feel like when I'm enjoying my rugby, I'm playing my best rugby. And to be honest, you look good at some parts, but I do have a good team around me and a lot of experienced boys that make my job a lot easier. So there is a lot of credit to the boys around me and the personnel that helped me out as well.
1: Talk to me about that. Rui, Izzy here, mate. Appreciate you jumping on, and awesome games you played this season. But talk to me about the 7.5 minute mark when the defence opens up like the Dead Sea. You run through, you make a break, and then you the cheek of it, pass the ball behind your back to your own player to score that try. How?
3: Yeah, I mean, that's a great question, isn't it? How? I think, look. The last few weeks, I won't say too much on why I take the hole, but the last few weeks with myself and Leon have, seen some gaps in some teams, that's my job as a nine, especially nowadays in the modern game, is to look and keep teams on their toes in those areas. So I've actually been fortunate enough to find a few gaps the last few weeks. So I'm sure those gaps will probably tighten up now. I think it was just in the moment, you see it, you take it, and then when it comes to the flick pass, man, a few people have asked, but I think I just wasn't thinking, so that's probably why it actually worked. I just heard my name and threw it behind me, and luckily enough, Benaki was there to finish it off. So yeah, it looks good, but it was a bit of a in-the-moment situation.
0: It's awesome, your first full-time year with Waikato. How have you found working with Leon Holden, mate? He's such an experienced coach. Have you been enjoying that?
3: Yeah, Leon's he's an awesome bloke, and I've gotten to know him.

0: a lot with rugby, and then, you know, like talking to them outside of rugby as well, like catching up, like that stuff is that means a lot as a player, and I know that he probably appreciates that as a coach. I've actually known Leon since age grade footy, so he was my defense coach for Chiefs 20s, I believe, a few years ago, and that's sort of where our relationship started to build in terms of code. And then, yeah, when I saw that he was coming in this year to take that head role, you know, I jumped at that, you know, with keenness to get amongst him and learn off him and build my game. So, no, he's been awesome. And, you know, the other coaches around him just compliment him perfectly in the way that he wants to coach.
1: Yeah, let's continue the conversations with relationships. What about your relationship with your spine partner, Taha Kimara? Got a lot of time for him. What has he done for you and allowed you to operate?
0: Yeah, look, I think this weekend especially will be a good opportunity for me and him to connect, and especially me, you know, like a younger buck, like getting to play with him and see the ship with him will be a big honour. So, and when it comes to how he's been so far, I think I've only played off the bench with him, with Southland and Counties. And, you know, like, it makes your job easier when you're coming on right when someone else already knows what your job needs to be done, you know, so you just do it. Otago, he was unfortunate. We actually both made a tackle and he actually collided with my head and hurt his nose that he'd already had a problem with, which is why he sat out last week. But so this week will be an awesome opportunity for me and him just to connect and go at such a big game like the Ranfurly Shield.
2: Have you guys spoken about the Shield? Has it been a big factor so far in the week, Rui, knowing, you know, what's coming in Whangarei?
0: Yeah, look, we get legends of the games to come back in each week and talk about an era in Waikato rugby with us boys so that we can connect with our past and then, you know, talk to them about the present and then what the future will look like. To be honest, I think the team that we are grounded where we are, and I feel like everyone knows what's up for grabs come Saturday, but I don't think there's been a whole hype around it. Like, we got to get the job done and we got to win the week first. So I'm sure the nerves and, you know, that excitement will come towards Friday, Saturday. But for the week so far, it's been mentioned definitely, but I think we're all trying to just keep a cool head and win the week first.
2: How is a Waiheke Islander found himself in the heart of Chiefs country?
0: yeah. Look, man, I did all my junior footy on Waiheke. So shout out to Waiheke Sharks and the Rams on the island. And then I actually did all my rep rugby, like junior rep rugby, Roland Mills, Walter Dixon, under 14s in Auckland, and then transferred from Waiheke to Auckland to play for Ponsonby Kelston under 14s. So I did some like junior rugby over there as well, and then made my way down to St. Peter's in Cambridge because my older brother was there schooling, and then did my last 3 years of school at St. Peter's, and that's where I sort of slowly fell down into the heart of, you know, of the Chiefs. And I actually met with Reece Bayliss at Waikato Rugby in 2021, maybe just before or just after I had gone to school. And he had said that in 2023, 2024, he's going to be in need of a halfback. So if I want to stick around and grind at it, then feel free to. And that's exactly what I did. Once I heard those words that, you know, you could put those Waikato colours on eventually, I just put my head down, and it took a while. The journey was long, and there was a lot of hard work, but I managed to make my debut last year and then string together a couple full contracts. So, yeah, man, it's been a long journey and one that obviously started a small little island and now in the heart of Chiefs country, which is something that I'm really grateful to represent.
1: Well, hopefully you got some of that real estate on that island still in your back pocket there, Rui, because she's absolutely flying over there.
3: Hey, talk to us.

0: about Hautapu as well. Hautapu and how important that club was for you for your journey.
1: Yeah, look, I was at Hautapu from the day I left school, and I've never looked back. I don't think I know for certain that I won't play for any other club in the Waikato region as long as I'm at Waikato. I love that. I love that club. You know, so much, and I was fortunate enough to have my boss for work leaving school. He was at the club as well, so I managed to do some driving labour work for him for about 4 years. And his boys were at the club, and you know, like, you just build a bigger connection than footy itself. And I think that's what's so cool about, especially those country clubs, Moranville, TA. You know, they're big on that. And they just get around you, and the support is awesome. So I was actually fortunate enough to bring up my 50th game.

0: at only 21, which is a huge achievement for me and for the club as well, you know, seeing what they can do for players. But yeah, no, that club, I hold a tight space in my heart for that club, yeah, for sure.
1: What an amazing chat, mate. So, and a real pleasure to have you on the show. I would say I wish you all the best for the Shield Challenge, but, you know, I'm a Tunny Farm man, so I will say good luck through pursed lips. And, we wish you all the best, mate. A great occasion, and so good to see you going so well.
2: Yeah, you're a gun, mate.
0: Cheers,
2: keep
0: guys.
2: It up.
0: I appreciate it.
1: Awesome, brother. That's Rui Ferrant joining us on the show. We are going to take a short break. Paul Cole is going to join us after the break. And don't forget, it's Oracle Day today. Cue to call will come your way at around about 8:35 this morning. And the Oracle, as always, brought to you by Prezi Card, the perfect gift every time. What a cool kid.
2: He speaks so well, and I'm not surprised he's a halfback. So, makes sense, but he speaks really, really well. I enjoyed that chat.
1: I've known halfbacks who don't speak that well. Hey, speaking of halfbacks, congratulations to Willie Hines, who led St Andrews College to a top 14
2: and
1: title.
2: And Owen Franks.
1: And Franksy was there as well. Yeah, congratulations to those two boys. Anyway, break time. Paul Cole next.
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2: 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They are tactically minded, equipped with composure, relentlessly loyal to their team. They might be unaware they can apply these instincts to a career in policing as well as the game.
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0: isn't. But yeah, I've got a pretty cool team around me now, and we sort of obviously, you know, we analysed what went right last season, also what went wrong, and you know, identified some areas where we thought we could get better, which is pretty cool, and that was exciting. Gave me a bit of, you know, gave me something new to focus on this season, which was awesome. And yeah, I mean, I surprised myself how well it went, you know, first up. Obviously, I hadn't played a tournament in 2 months, so you sort of expect a bit of rust, but hit the ground running, which was really nice. So, yeah, like I said, I surprised myself a little bit how everything worked so well.
1: Talk to me about the flow state. Like, when you're in that flow and things are starting to work, but no doubt there would have been moments, Colsey, where you were like, oh, that wasn't ideal. There's a bit of frustration crept in, maybe, and you're allowing yourself to get through those. Was there a noticeable difference in the mental side in that area?
0: Yeah, I mean, I think this is arguably the most I've probably ever felt that flow state that you talk about. It's such a nice feeling to be in, and I didn't get taken out of it once this event, which was sort of interesting. So everything just felt so easy, man. I was sort of like watching them back just to work out what I was doing, because sort of when I was on there, I was like, this just feels too easy. Like, what's happening? You know?
2: What a vibe.
0: It's a pretty cool feeling.
2: Colsey, I'm

0: will sell it out. So it's going to be a hell of a week for squash in New Zealand.
1: What about the coexists or alongside the World Club Championships as well, Colsey? Like, this is going to be a squash extravaganza. Like, players that love the game and play it at club level to, you know, be able to tap into you guys, all you professionals, and share that IP must be an amazing opportunity for them as well.
0: You've done your homework there, mate, because I didn't even know that. So well done.
2: Yes. They're going to use 40 courts across Auckland. It's going to be incredible.
0: Yeah, that's what they do well, to be fair to all the people organising, like New Zealand Open. They host sort of amateur events and junior events along at the same time, which just gets it sort of like what they call like a festival of squash. But it's awesome for the juniors to be able to play an event and then, you know, watch some top guys from the international guys and girls, you know, to play squash. So I think, yeah, it's incredibly smart from the organisers to do that, just so people can, you know, plan the whole week, play the sport they love, and then also watch the best in the world compete. So it's amazing, and I'm sure it's going to inspire a lot of people to, you know, play and improve around New Zealand.
1: Look, 2028 is obviously a huge year with that announcement. Then you got LA Olympic squash, first time ever, Colsey. Like, it's a long time, so you probably don't want to look too far ahead. But, you know, these next couple of years, what were you looking to work on, maybe dial into, and just to make sure you're ready to rip into a huge year in 2028?
0: Yeah, the mental game, man. It's obviously at 28. There's you know, is all the normal pressure, but it's also all new pressure for me. And you know, never being to an Olympics, it's a different beast. It's a different game, and just learning how to perform at such a pinnacle event's going to be you know, pretty exciting, but also like pretty interesting. I think there's going to be some new stuff coming. Oh, we're already doing some stuff, you know, just to prepare me for that. You know, so that's pretty cool. And then obviously, you know, a world championships at home, I'm sure you've had that, Izzy, with the rugby, but that's going to be something else that I'm going to have to sort of deal with, which is, I find it quite exciting. You know, I love that side of it, and it's a side that I feel myself I can improve on. So yeah, we'll do some work on that. It's obviously just been announced, but we're already working, you know, for that sort of side of it come LA, which is going to be pretty cool.
2: Colsey, tell us what's the next sort of month, 6 weeks look like for you?
3: Don't drop a game.
2: Wow,
0: mate. I'm off to Qatar tomorrow, actually. So got the first sort of what we call platinum, which is our, you know, 8 big ones of the year. So off to Doha tomorrow to start competing there on Saturday. So yeah, got to switch my head back into it and get ready for that. You know, you can't sort of rest on one win, but yeah, I'm feeling good. It's everything's sort of clicking, and I'm just going to ride the high while I can. But yeah, it's pretty busy. And then I go to the Egyptian Open a couple of weeks after that, and then US Open a couple of weeks after that. So we're straight into the thick of it. Yeah,
2: that is awesome, buddy. Hey, well, it's great that you had some time to catch up with us. We always enjoy our chats. So take care of yourself. Go well, and we'll follow you through Qatar and Doha in the next few events. Colsey, go well, buddy.
1: Proud of you, Coles.
0: Cheers, boys. Appreciate the call.
2: Paul Cole there joining us after the London Squash Classic victory. 34 victories, 59 finals in total. He's got a pretty good percentage when it comes to making finals and converting. And a busy old season ahead for Paul Cole as well. Do duck in, of course, is. I think they're working on the Izzy.

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4: 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I've got some breaking news. Scotty, have you got your breaking news dots?

picture after Saudi Arabia drew its multi-billion dollar funding, according to bankruptcy protection, a move that means all its players are now free to leave the competition. All the LIV golfers are free to move around and head to DP World Tour, PGA Tour, wherever they're going to be invited back in. A Chapter 11 petition which says LIV, which LIV says is to preserve the company's business as a going concern, was filed in the United States.

0: your Bryson DeChambeau's, man, they've made bank, so they're happy.
1: Yep.
0: They're very, very happy. Jaquan Neiman, I think he won 5 times last year, $4 million apiece. No more. It's starting to disintegrate before our eyes, isn't it?
1: Yep, that's, and now it's going to be up to the those called in to take care of it, whether they're going to live or let die as well. That's the next step for them.

series is the most watched Origin series of all time, with 18 million total viewers, eclipsing the previous record set in 2013. And they say as well that it is the unprecedented ratings, comes off the back of the big money deals they're making, and very proud of themselves, but also saying that it is the most attended game. And here's a sentence for you. The most attended season of all time. The Anzac round was remarkable. 220,000 right across the round showing up for that one. More than 4 million spectators packed into stadiums throughout the year. Quote on from the NRL, "The Warriors continue to set the benchmark. The club selling out 11 games on home soil throughout the year. The clash against the Cowboys in Christchurch sold out in record time, with more than 25,000 fans piling into the new stadium." So, yep, congratulations, Waz fans, for helping make that one such a big money deal for them. And just a few other bits of news for the NRL playoffs as well. There's been some big moves from certain teams, that, in particular, the Knights, who have lost some key players. They've no Jacob Saifiti and Trey Mooney up front, but they have brought back and managed to retain, I should say, Francis Manu Lele'ua, who looked like he dislocated his shoulder, sorry, his elbow.

0: Morning cloud, then increasing fine spell, so it gets better as the day goes on. Isolated showers developing late morning or afternoon. Taranaki to Wellington, also Gisborne to Wairarapa. Mostly fine isolated showers about Gisborne and Hawke's Bay clearing this morning. Marlborough and Nelson, areas of morning cloud. Clear into a fine day. Buller to Fiordland, cloudy periods increasing. Isolated showers developing late morning, but rain developing about Fiordland. Rain spreading north to Westland this evening, briefly heavy. Canterbury, Otago and Southland mainly fine. Rain spreading north through Otago and Southland late afternoon or evening, briefly heavy as well. Chatham Islands, mostly cloudy. Patchy drizzle mainly this evening. There you go, lads. Your weather for today. We'll be back tomorrow day. Finish Friday.
1: That's wonderful stuff. Thank you, Iz. Thanks, Massey Ferguson. Don't stop, keep moving. Put a new Massey Ferguson to work now. No repayments until April 2027. Tony Johnson has come into the office and the studio. He's ready to rumble.
2: I can't figure out how to work these headphones,
1: No, don't worry about it. There you go. You've got it. It's on.
2: Hello, man.
1: G'day, mate. What's coming up between 9 and 12?
2: Another award-winning weather forecast, man. It's actually becoming one of those moments in the day.
1: Continual improvement.
2: I always feel better when I've heard Izzy do the weather.
1: I do too. It feels like it's warming up since
3: you
1: started.
3: I know you mean that.
2: Yeah, well, the funny thing is I think the weather's got better.
1: It has.
2: Since he started doing it.
1: That's exactly what I'm thinking too. Yeah. And I don't know whether that's just coincidental because it's spring or whether...
2: No, I don't. I think he's cast his spell.
1: Well, he's a magical man. What's coming up between 9 and 12?
2: Another magical man. I've managed to track down Marshy.
1: You've managed to track? Well, thank God someone has.
2: There are easier things to do.
1: I spoke to his boss the other day. I said, you know, are all your chickens safe? He says, yeah, they're all on a short leash.
2: He's been biking around, because they're staying in Washington.
1: Yes.
2: Because it's just down the road from Baltimore. Mm-hmm. And it's probably a better place to be. And I think the team's there. So Marshy's had a bit of time. He's actually been... I think they have a thing over there, Uber bikes.
1: That'd be right.
2: Or maybe half. Yeah. So he's doing the monuments.
1: Oh, very nice.
2: And he's you know, the Washington. And I caught him halfway between the Jefferson and the Lincoln, I think. So I've actually pre-recorded it because when he's there, you got to get him.
1: Yeah, you got to get him quickly.
2: So, Marshy's on the show this morning. We're also going to have a look and just see what it's like stateside, what it means, what sort of imprint and what have you. It's Wednesday, so that means Dave Bileski.
1: Yes.
2: Deep dive into golf. The punters will be looking forward to that.
1: And they won't have to worry about live events anymore, will they?
2: No. It's one less thing to cover.
1: Exactly.
2: And top five of everything. We're going to delve in. After that interview that we had yesterday...
1: with Joan Clark, yes.
2: Yeah, over Jack Hawani McDonald. We're going to do a little bit of delving into great... all-rounders, multi-internationals, and I know you've got a vested interest in this, but there are so many of them.
1: Mm.
2: There are so many of them. But we've picked out not the best necessarily, but just a few sort of notable standout...
1: Versatile all-rounders.
2: People who've represented New Zealand or done well in multiple sports.
1: That's amazing. What a great top five that'll be.
2: I'm not sure whether it will be.
1: Why?
2: I'm sure that people will disagree with some of my selections,
1: but that's
2: all part of the fun. It's my list. I can do what I like with it.
1: Exactly. Good point. No, I appreciate you, mate. Enjoy the show. Last one of the week for Tony Johnson in the morning. And we are joined by Paul Mawari. This will not be his last one of the week, though, because he's here every day. Mr. Mawari, good morning to you.
4: Yes, morning.
1: Right. Well, the NRL teams are out. Has that had any impact at all on the early odds from the bookmakers?
4: No, fairly steady, pretty much steady as she goes in terms of the four finals matches that we've got coming up this weekend in the NRL. The Warriors, solid as a rock at $1.55. The Dolphins out at $2.45. If we look at the anytime try scorer market, Olufiana Khan Pereira, who didn't score last weekend, is still the most favoured player at $1.70. Chance Nickel Klokstad, who scored four tries in his last three games, is at $1.83. He looks like a wee bit of value there. In terms of the other games, the South Sydney Rabbitohs are $1.40 up against the Knights, $3. The Sharks, $1.44 against the Cowboys, $2.80. And then the Panthers, $1.33 up against the Roosters, who are out at $3.35. But yeah, early money, no surprises on the Warriors at $1.55 and also on the Warriors to win by 1-12, which is paying $2.85.
1: Beautiful stuff. Now we need to have a little bit of a saunter around the world of the NPC as well, which gets underway again tomorrow night, round 7 of the NPC. It's flying by this competition.

0: competition. In terms of some of the games to look at, I guess we'll start with the Ranfurly Shield Challenge. Waikato heading north to take on the Taniwha. How's the book looking there?
1: Yeah, warm favourites here in Northland. I think they were $1.45 yesterday. They're now into $1.40. It would not surprise me to see them shorten a touch more. I think they've already shown so far this season that they are a force to be reckoned with at Seminole Stadium up there in Northland. So, yes, $1.40 at the moment. Waikato now out to $2.90. Northland are 7.5-point favourites there. In other games, Manawatu, of course, kicked this round off against Taranaki. Manawatu at $3.20. They're just coming off a win against
0: Bayer Fleety.
1: Back-to-back. $3.20. Yes, yeah. No respect from the bookmakers there. Taranaki $1.33. So if you don't think Manawatu can win this game, maybe you take them +8.5. Surely they can keep this game fairly tight. They have shown a whole heap of courage so far this season. A big sort of almost top of the table clash between Otago and Tasman. Otago $1.42 there, Tasman at $2.80. And more pain to be heaped on Wellington. They are $8.50 outsiders to beat Canterbury down south there, and they are 22.5-point underdogs. Wellington still looking for their first win of the season. Punters don't give them much of a chance.
0: No, it doesn't seem so, does it? Tough year for Wellington rugby fans, that is for sure. The Seattle Seahawks and New England Patriots. Seahawks still $1.55 for the Pats, $2.45. Are we seeing good interest in the NFL, mate?
1: Oh, we sure are. And there are punters out there who have their favourite teams and they back them every single week. Of course, you just mentioned the game that kicks off this season. Seattle Seahawks up against the New England Patriots due to start tomorrow. The Seahawks, as you say, $1.55 favourite there. The New England Patriots, $2.40. Be very interesting to see how the likes of Drake May goes for the Patriots this season. He looked very, very good towards the end of last season. And, of course, Sam Darnold will be starting at quarterback for the Seattle Seahawks. And then, of course, head to Melbourne for the big game between the LA Rams and the San Francisco 49ers. The Rams, $1.50 favourite there. The 49ers, $2.60. Have a look out for their running back, Christian McCaffrey. He scores touchdowns for fun, it seems, at times. He's $1.67 to score a touchdown in that big game at the MCG for the San Francisco 49ers against the Rams.
0: Beautiful stuff, Paulie. Thanks so much, mate. We've run out of time, but we'll catch up with you tomorrow. It's 8:44 here on Sport Nation, and you can download the TAB app. It is R18. 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
9: The Oracle.
10: Well, it's one of those days where his run of form has scared everyone off. And so 0800 150 811 remains without a challenger, a viable challenger. Which means it's you, Israel Dagg. You're going to be taking on the Oracle today.
11: Oh, okay.
10: It's been a while.
11: Yes.
10: And do you know what? If you win it, you can take the Prezi card too. You can do that.
11: No, look, I'd like to donate it to a charity. So if I do.

0: Okay.
1: There's an added D on that last
2: name. Yeah, I know.
1: Name.
2: I didn't mean to.
1: Oh, okay, that's
2: it
1: all good.
2: Just came out wrong.
1: No, that's all good. Okay. It's all right. Israel Dagg. Set A or set B?
0: A.
1: Oh. Okay. All right. 60 seconds is on the clock for you to get as many as you can. And
0: yeah, a bit going on in my life, so hopefully...
3: Let's go. Go. All right.

0: Cowboys.
1: Correct. Who won the men's singles at last year's US Open?
0: Alcaraz.
1: Correct. Name any of the three Triple Crown races.
0: Belmont Stakes.
1: Correct. Lansdowne Park can be found where in New Zealand?
0: Nelson.
1: Blenheim. No! And Bo Nix is the quarterback of what NFL team?
0: Chiefs.
1: Denver Broncos. Yeah.
0: I got put off. Sorry.
2: Yeah,
0: I got put off.
2: That was
0: Do you
2: me.
0: Know what's funny?
2: That was me.
0: I watched Secretariat last night.
2: That's not bad.
0: What'd I get?
1: 1, 2, 3, 4, 5, 6, 7, 8, 9.
2: Nine?
0: Did I get nine?
2: Did you get nine or eight?
1: I think you got nine.
2: Oh, you're
0: good luck, Oracle, baby!
1: Yes, South Africa, Marilla Throne, Waikato, 49ers, Cowboys, Alcaraz, Belmont Stakes. Oh, no, you said Chiefs instead
0: nah.
1: of...
2: That's right. Yeah, so, yeah, it's an eight. It's an eight.
0: I actually missed that question because I couldn't hear.
1: Mm. Oh, yeah. So you just happened to answer an NFL thing.
0: Exactly. So I just thought you said the Chiefs. So I went,
2: that's okay.
1: You thought I said the Chiefs, so you said Chiefs. Yeah, okay, anyway.
2: This has got it weird. Yeah. The Oracle is waiting. He's standing by. He's got eight to beat. So Oracle, another fight performance from IDAG.
3: Yeah, very good. And he got through 12 questions as well. So very quick. So yeah. I'll need to be quick to get eight. Very good.
2: That's right. All right, son. You know what's going to come in a second, and that is going to be your questions. Here we go.
1: All right, Oracle, 60 seconds is on the clock for you. Eight to catch to beat the one and only Israel Dagg. And your time starts in 3, 2, 1. Who are the defending Farrah Palmer Cup champions?
3: Waikato.
1: Correct. Who scored 26 points in NRL record on debut for the Raiders last Saturday?
3: Kobe Black.
1: Correct. And what year did New Zealand last co-host the Men's One Day Cricket World Cup?
3: 2015.
1: Correct. Kimi Antonelli won at Monza last weekend for what position on the grid?
3: 19.
1: Correct. Which Scottish runner broke the world's mile record in July?
3: Josh Kerr.
1: Correct. How many US Opens did Serena Williams win?
3: Six.
1: Correct. Who was captain of the international team for the upcoming President's Cup?
3: Jeff Ogilvie.
1: Correct. Which country is hosting the 2026 Rugby League World Cup and the 27 Rugby Union World Cup?
3: Australia, baby.

0: yourself?
1: Of course I've got a stopwatch going, mate. I would take this thing pretty seriously.
0: See, now I need to do that.
2: Well, you know, this is the thing, though, right? This is the way the professionals approach it and the way the amateurs approach it. He's timing himself. Oracle, congratulations, mate. It's all thanks to Chrissy Card. That one stays safe for another week, even though Dagger gave it a good nudge. And let that be a word of warning to you all out there. Don't leave the fate of the Prezi Card in the hands of the Dagger. That could have been in your wallet.
3: Oh, so close. I'm very, very disappointed.
2: You were very close, actually. Mm. That's okay.
3: Were you surprised with how well it went?
2: I actually was surprised. Oracle, were you surprised by how well Dagger answered those questions?
1: No, he's classy, and he is all class. And speaking of all class, I did want to congratulate the alpha, Robbie McFarlane, on the winning Indoor Cricket Super League on Monday.
2: Wow, wonderful stuff.
1: Saturday. Yeah. There is a saying going around in the indoor circles that there are only three things sure in life: death, taxes, and Robbie's hands. So,
2: Is that right? He's one of life's certainties. He's got a safe pair of hands on this show. The amount of balls we drop, and he just picks them up. So we understand. Yeah, he's gone.
1: The absolute glue.
2: Well, it's the first time I've seen him smile today. Now that you've mentioned his Super League title victory with Saints, so you've brought a ray of sunshine to everyone today, Oracle, and we appreciate you, mate.
1: Brilliant.
2: All right, pal.
1: Pleasure. Thanks. Have a great week.
2: You too, brother. That is another week wrapped up for the Oracle and another day wrapped up for us. Tony Johnson is in the studio next with a big show ahead, including the top five of everything. The, what would we call them? The Swiss Army Knife athletes of New Zealand. The all-rounders. Blenheim. Lansdowne Park in Blenheim. I couldn't believe you missed that.
3: Blenheim.
2: Mind you, you probably, Park. Have you ever Blenheim. Played at Lansdowne
3: I did play in Blenheim. Yeah, I did. Yeah. And What was the last question?
2: Last question was the quarterback, wasn't it?
3: For Denver Bronc.
2: Yeah.
3: I wouldn't have got that.
2: Yeah. Well, you've done well, though. Thanks to Sammy. Thanks to Robbie. Thanks to you all for listening. We'll be back tomorrow at 6 a.m. Enjoy the rest of the day right here on Sport Nation, the Kiwi voice of sport. Ka kite.
3: Cheers!
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0: to shock the All Blacks. Counted for Arnie Salvia. He's got a second. And they do power up the Springboks. Massive scrum. Massive scrum. Reinhardt trying to get his hands on it. Penalty try. Centre field to Titi. The offload ball, no one near though to take it as Roygaard goes down the short side. Little kick will come through from Jordan, chasing as Leroy Carter with his pace. Pops it 22, up. Oh, what a ball that is! Will Jordan! And it's 22 metre ball here for South Africa. Up very quickly, Adam Brown trying to read it. Jesse Creel puts a fend on Carter. Creel's through, Creel for the line! Jesse Creel scores for South Africa! Instant reply. Rumbling their way towards the goal line here. Another advantage. Malcolm Marks. Marks scores. At the feet of Samasoni Dokiaho. He started the tour with a try, looking for one in the third test. He's got it. The world champions shine brightly in Soweto.
1: 2 minutes after nine. Morena, morning all. It's Wednesday. We're over the midweek hump. Well, midweek hump day today, I suppose. Then we'll be over it. And firmly on the countdown to a massive weekend, both here and offshore. It's great to have your company. A lovely fine day throughout much of the country. Hope it's great where you are. Spring feels like it's on the way, doesn't it? Such a great time of the year, this, when it starts getting lighter in the morning, the days start to draw out, and we get into the business end for all the winter sports. Warriors have named their team for the qualifying final this weekend. Ranfurly Shield on the line again. Of course, the All Blacks and the Springboks now in the States. And we will check in on preps for the fourth test this morning. We're going to get an American perspective, and we have managed to track down Justin Marshall. He's doing been doing a bike tour around Washington, and we'll talk to Marshy not about that, but about what he's made of the tour and what's coming up and what changes he thinks the All Blacks might make just to freshen things up. That's coming up in the first hour. Being a Wednesday means golf punters, this is your big day. Dave Bilesky along after 10 with his deep dive into golf. McGerrin with the midweek mail run, 11 to 12. And we will have the top five of everything, as always, on a Wednesday. Sporting all-rounders, the topic this time, in light of that interview that we had yesterday about that amazing man, Jack Hoani McDonald. Love to get your thoughts on that. People who represented New Zealand with distinction in multiple sports, not just double internationals. Some have done it two or three sports. And there's lots of names, lots of contenders. I've just picked five out of the bag, which I'll give you later on, but I'd love to know what you think. We'll also have our new news feature, Massport Clippings. That's between 10 and 11. And, of course, we feature your feedback, your thoughts, your comments, your views. 8833. Our text machine is waiting for you on Sport Nation, the Kiwi voice of sport, where it is 4 minutes after nine. And that is time, firstly, to acknowledge the presence of the very hard-working Brian Rareri, who's driving solo today, but he's very good like that, both hands on the wheel. And, of course, Ricardo Ball. Hey, mate.
2: Yeah, good, thanks, TJ. Big day coming up, a big show coming up with Mick and obviously Dave Bilesky, as you mentioned, and we're going to go big on rugby this hour. But I thought in the headlines we should update you with that Warriors team for their big playoff game against the Dolphins on Saturday night, brought to you by PGG Rights and Turf, New Zealand's trusted pro turf specialists. And

0: the Champions League for this season this morning. I can tell you that Aston Villa got up away in Belgium, beating Club Brugge 3-2, scoring their first goals of the season because they're goalless in the Premier League. Elsewhere, Real Madrid beat Inter Milan by 2-1. Kylian Mbappe on the score sheet there. Man City, with a double from Erling Haaland, beat Porto in Portugal. And a couple of interesting stories here. Lille 2, Real Betis 3. Real Betis came from behind twice. They were 1-0 down and 2-1 down. But then there was a red card to Ethan Mbappe, the brother of.
1: Brother of, yeah.
0: Yeah, for violent conduct. And then Betis have gone on and won that game 3-2. In the other game, Borussia Dortmund 3, Villarreal 2. And Sergio Gerassi with a hat-trick of sorts. Scored one from the penalty spot, one from open play, and then scored an own goal as well. So three goals for the game, only two for his team, though. So there are more games on tomorrow in the Champions League, including Arsenal away at Napoli.
1: You have missed out a very important game, AEK Athens.
0: Versus LASK.
1: Yeah, they are from Austria.
0: Austria, yes.
1: Yeah.
0: And AEK, obviously.
1: Which was the hometown of someone who had a great influence on proceedings in Europe for, during the 1930s and 1940s.
0: Quite
1: for a while.
0: An influential watercolour painter.
1: Yeah, that guy. Yeah. That's who they are. Yeah. I see also tomorrow, you mentioned that Manchester United in action against Sabah from
0: Azerbaijan.
1: Yeah.
0: Have you heard the story about the coach from Sabah in Azerbaijan is interesting. So he's only a young guy. Never played professionally, I don't think. He has always been football mad and wanted to be a coach, but needed to do his badges. So he went on the Azerbaijani version of Who Wants to Be a Millionaire, cleaned up, and used all that money to pay for all his coaching courses. And as a result, spent time at Manchester United, Manchester City, working in the academies there and getting work experience, working his way through. And now Sabah, only I think the second Azerbaijani team to play in the Champions League, and he's the head coach.
1: Okay, there you go.
0: Yeah, bit of a story behind
1: that.
0: Quite
1: a story, yeah.
0: Yeah. The Breakers have come from behind to pull off a thrilling 103-100 win against the Southeast Melbourne Phoenix in their penultimate NPL preseason game. They only led for 44 seconds of the game, but it was the most important 44 seconds in Melbourne. And DJ Vasilevich scored 29 points, one of the new signings, Australian player, 5 rebounds to assist for them as well. They were 9 points down at the third quarter. Sam Meninga played his first games in preseason as well. He got 22.7.

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7: Decisions never seem quite so hard after you've made them. But before that, there's the endless comparing. The "are we sure" conversations, the pile of samples you're still not

0: that holds over 70,000. What have sales been like for the game?
1: So pretty good. So what I've heard on the ground is the people running the event are pretty happy with where they're at right now. Obviously, game day coming up, they're expecting a lot more on game day to come in. Big tradition here in the US is always pregame, right? Like tailgating, I'm sure you've heard of that.
0: Yeah.
1: It's a cultural phenomenon. And if you haven't experienced it, it's one of the most awesome things you ever do. But pace yourself, TJ. My warning to you, if you tailgate, pace yourself. You will not survive the full 80 minutes of the game. I made that mistake in my first NFL game, and let me tell you, some compromising photos out there now of me sound asleep in the third quarter because I put a little hard in the parking lot beforehand. But so I know ticket sales just shy of 60,000, so close to capacity, and they're pretty confident they'll fill the house out there this weekend. So all sets up well for hopefully a great World Cup in 2031 if we can continue that sort of excitement and enthusiasm around the event.
2: Well, I guess that's the thing here, Dan, right? I mean, you know, we're looking at 2031 and going, how is rugby tracking in America? And you get a game like this, and that is fantastic that you're going to go close to selling out a 70,000-seat stadium when the hometown

0: and see that as one of the major turning points to rugby going professional? Because alongside you in the crowd that day was a gentleman in New York who started a pro league in 2016. Obviously, it went one season, but it also led to Major League Rugby. So there were people involved that had never been involved before that went to that game because of, you know, everyone had heard of the All Blacks brand. The book legacy is shared amongst corporations all over the United States. So the All Blacks name and brand in the US carries weight. So they invested in going into this event because of that brand and saw something that they all fell in love with and be like, why is this not more popular here? Why is this not more successful? So that question's starting to get asked more and more by the right people, and I think, man, that's going to be an event we look back on as a turning point for sure.
1: Yeah, look, we know it's a potential big money spinner for both of the two rugby unions, the two teams involved, but just in terms of the profile of the game, you've got the, as Rick said, you've got the Rugby World Cup due there in 5 years' time, and I understand that World Rugby has really encouraged these sorts of games because they are desperate for this World Cup tournament to be a success.
0: Yeah, I agree. I think you look at the Soccer World Cup that just rolled through the US, there was a lot of doubts leading into that, like how is this going to be received? And it was, I believe, one of the most financially successful World Cups in soccer's history. And I'm sure World Rugby looked at that and maybe some concerns were alleviated that there is definitely the market here to support a sport that wasn't, you know, born and grown in the US. And I think it also opened up some eyes to overseas travelers.

0: you liked about it, and what are you expecting this weekend?
1: Yeah, it's by far, in a way, the hardest road trip in rugby. I feel like he's going to South Africa and winning. So to be all squared up, those two tests, and then to go down, and I'm an honorary Kiwi. My best mate's here. James Patterson played for the Highlanders Crusaders. Yes, yeah. So he adopted me. So Paddo, if I don't know if he listens, but he should. If he doesn't, he should. You guys are that good. But he adopted me into the Kiwi family, so thank you for that. But the last test was a bit of a heartbreaker, but it's definitely the hardest place to go and win is South Africa. I think New Zealand squared up in Baltimore 2-2. South Africa's trying to make this a pro South African crowd. They put up the footage of the airport of all the fans there, and I'm like, listen, paying a bunch of people in Baltimore $20 to come cheer for South Africa is not going to be enough come game day. They're going down. The All Blacks will win it. Put your house on 9+. All Blacks by +9. Put the farm on it. It's a lock.
0: You just become my favourite Australian ever. I remember the first time I went there, and one of the network news bulletins the night after the test, actually they didn't play any of the game, but they played the All Blacks doing the haka, and they just said, have a look at this. This is before the New Zealand-USA game at Soldier Field, and have a look at how the All Blacks of New Zealand line up before a game. They played the haka. But those planes flying over the stadium in Cape Town, I think that made the headline news over there for a bit.
1: It did. If you guys can say the inappropriate thing, I'll drop this one in here too. The US doesn't do with planes that are flying low, if you know what I mean. There's a little bit of history there that's a bit sensitive. So, yeah, there's a lot of shocked people. Funny enough, had a bunch of people text me who aren't in the rugby world over here, and they're like, does that happen at every game? I'm like, twice, and both in South Africa. But, yeah, no.
0: Yeah, we only tried it once.
1: They love to fly over here.
0: Oh, they do, yeah. We

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1: A Green Party spokesperson Steve Abel joins us now for a debrief. 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I mean, that's a big statement to make in a room full of dairy farmers. How did that one go down?
2: Yeah, I mean, there's a couple of groans.
0: The Rural Roundup with Erin Speedy. 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

0: about 24 hours, not actually in Baltimore, but just down the road in Washington, our great mate, Sky commentator Justin Marshall, and he's been good enough to take some time out to talk to us. Hey, Marshy.
1: Yeah, good. Thanks, TJ. And Ricardo, g'day to you as well. Yeah, absolutely. Arrived in Washington, D.C. late yesterday afternoon. The All Blacks are here as well as they prep for that test in Baltimore. And it's been really nice to visit a city of

0: continue. There might be the odd little bit of rain around in the next week, but it doesn't drop the temperatures at all. I've been out and about in Washington, D.C., as you do, having a look at what is obviously a very famous city for all its monuments, you know, seeing the White House, been up to Capitol Hill, equally seen the Lincoln Memorial, and yeah, it's just a really cool city to go and see things you kind of, to a degree, see on TV, don't you, or in the movies. To be here in the flesh and see it with my own eyes has been brilliant. Really, really enjoyed it.
1: Oh, that's great. Look, the teams flew over together. Tell us about the state of the team. Obviously, the All Blacks, there's been some injuries. They've lost two on the bounce. And I know we saw last year after the loss at Twickenham, they actually got a bit deflated after that, I felt. So what's it like this time? What sort of state are they in ahead of this fourth match?
0: Oh, look, I certainly feel that they're beaten up a bit. You know, it's been an arduous tour. They've had to, unlike the Springboks, they've had to do the provincial games as well, which everybody basically had a hand in, really, apart from, I think, Cam Roygaard and Will Jordan. So the squad has obviously been through a lot, and physically they've been challenged. Like, this is a very well-drilled, efficient South African team, you know, back-to-back World Cup champions, number one team in the world before we got there. And they're not in that place because

0: And you mentioned, you know, the Springboks flexing their muscles, because in a way, it was a flex of Rusty Erasmus's only to make two injury-enforced changes and to go with his strongest team, because I think a lot of people thought there might be changes for this fourth test, given that the South Africans feel like they've wrapped the series up in South Africa. How much pressure do you think that's put on Dave Rennie, and how much influence do you think it'll have on what Rennie does with his All Black squad?
1: Oh, quite a lot, Ricardo. But if I'm Rusty Erasmus, why would I give Dave Rennie and the All Blacks a bone? You know, like, at the moment, they are leading this series, and why would they give them any sniff of an opportunity by making dramatic changes, changing combinations that are working really well for them? The whole chat throughout this test series has been about the fact that This is the greatest rival. This is the best two teams in the world going at each other with everything they've got. And no one wants to take a backward step. And nobody said that much either. And nobody's used excuses. Yeah, look, there's been some crap floating around about the scrums. That always happens when you're scrumming against Springboks. But apart from that, you know, the camaraderie, the respect off the field has been there big time. But again, you know, it's all about making statements on the rugby field. And I wasn't surprised to see Rusty not really make any changes. You know, he's got his foot on the throat at the moment. He'll want to keep it there. That team, that's your DNA. That's the way they operate. So, yeah.

try and negate the amount of scrums in a test. In the first test at Ellis Park, the first scrum wasn't until the 16th minute. Advantageous to the All Blacks. We didn't use up any energy in the scrum, you know. So the way that the game played out, there wasn't a huge amount of scrums. And that hasn't happened over the last two tests. So all those areas, you know, cut down the error rate, which means they're not kicking for touch or penalties. They're not kicking for touch and dominating lineouts. So we know where we can get them. 13 tries in three test matches. We can get

0: would like to see Tupuva'i on the side of the scrum, which enables us to go with that double impact loose forward mix, and we don't have to carry a lock. And again, that's not criticism. It's just like, I think in the last quarter, if we're in the test match, we're fitter than them. And I think adding tempo into the game, that's the right time to do it, rather than adding firepower and physicality. Let's keep the tempo of the game going. So being able to play two loosies on the bench, to me, would mean put Tupo on the side and maybe go for that 1-2 punch. And if we get stuck at lock, we know that Tupu can move there, or he will move there when those players get injected.
1: Yeah. Okay, Marshy. Well, look, mate, we're really grateful, because I know it's a day off for you and you're getting a chance to see Washington, all the sights. It's an amazing city. I hope you enjoy it. And, you know, we really appreciate what you've done to come on the show with us this morning. And you just have a great time there, eh, mate?
0: Nah, my pleasure, boys. Absolutely enjoying your show as well. And thanks for having me on. As I said to you, TJ, and you, Ricardo, anytime I can, I'm happy to come on. And, I'll waltz my way up to another monument and, taking the sights and the privilege of being in Washington, D.C. Thanks for having me on the show.
1: Hey, what I would say, Marshy, if you can, get yourself up to Arlington at the end of the day. They've got the flame up there, the John F. Kennedy flame, and Robert Kennedy, and you can look back over the city. It's a great way to finish the day. Okay, you enjoy it, mate. Good on you.
0: I'll do that, TJ. Thanks, guys.
1: Yeah, Justin Marshall talking to us from Washington, the team staying in Washington, and so too, obviously, Marshy and the crew. And it's just a quick drive. It's not very far away from Baltimore at all. So at 9:46, and the texts are coming in, plenty of questions coming in on 8833. We'll get to some of those in just a moment.
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7: From headlines to hard truths, TJ has the analysis and the reaction shaping the morning. This is Sport Nation Mornings with Tony Johnson, where sport never stops. 9 minutes away from 10 on Sport Nation Mornings. To your texts, 8833, Steve texts and says, a few of us travelled from Blenheim, from the famous Redwood and Opawa clubs, to California in the 80s and played rugby there. Things don't seem to have advanced there since. Was a strong competition then. That from Steve. First of all, Steve, I'd love to know what club you played for, because my great mate, Jukebox, ex-Waitoi, he played with a bunch of guys from Wellington. Tu Wiley, Dave Henderson, guys like that. They played at the Ombak Club, Old Mission Beach Athletic Club in San Diego. Had an absolutely great time there. I suppose the big difference is that they do have a professional league there, which they didn't have back in those days when guys like you went over there, and I suppose they looked after you with some accommodation and maybe found you. I know Jukebox ended up working at the Navy dockyards while he was there. It's hardly professional, but anyway.
8: Yeah, finding jobs for the boys. A couple of other texts have come through regarding the captain. Of course, Scott Barrett's not there. Adi Savia's not there. Now Luke Jacobson is obviously coming home, who has been a co-captain or a vice-captain before. Arnie Tony asking who we pick as captain with Adi gone. That's a huge game for us to get up for. And Mike the Ram saying, is Geordie Barrett the most likely for the fourth test?
7: I would say so. I've had a few fall by the wayside. He's very much part of the leadership group in the team, so that would be my pick. I've always thought that in time,

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7: My

0: Hasselberg could even enjoy a bogey on the final hole. A two-shot victory for the Swede, his maiden win on the Stayshore Legends Tour, and it comes at Chart Hills at the Stayshore English Legends.
1: Josh Hill. He's done it! Josh Hill delivers, and it is the stuff of dreams at Lahinch for Great Britain and Ireland, who with that win on the final green in front of the thousands take the Walker Cup after a wait of 11 years.
2: To win.
3: Get in the hole!
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7: Minute and a half after 10, Sport Nation Mornings with TJ and Ricardo coming up in this hour. Golfers, it is your time. Dave Bilesky is going to join us very shortly for his deep dive into the world of golf, some tips and some reflections on what we've seen over the last couple of weeks. We've also

0: office about the game and then just watch it start, the gears start grinding, the smoke starts coming out the ears, he starts thinking on things. It's great. He comes up with some, thinks outside the boxes, Brian. Oh, he comes up with some great
1: gems.
0: Points, actually.
1: That's why we love him. That's why he's our guy. Yeah.
0: Exactly. Actually, the points line in this game is 47.5. It's actually come down a point. It was at 48.5. So that's paying $1.90, and I really like that.

0: is currently on serve, although TFO is love 30 down on his first serve of the fifth set.
1: Okay, and I suppose the one other match that we've got to talk about, it's due up just after midday, and this should be an absolutely fantastic contest. Carlos Alcaraz is back in form, so that the Alcaraz-Shelton match, second seed against the eighth seed at Arthur Ashe Stadium, quarter-final.

0: Skype or call me, Scott Eagleton, on 029 887 4054. Seton Park, quality without compromise.
1: When it comes to turf grass you can rely on, New Zealand stadiums are using PGG Wrightson Turf.
2: That's because of all the research and development that goes into every single seed. At PGG Wrightson Turf, we pride ourselves on the hard work behind the scenes, testing and refining every blend so our clients can rely.

we've seen on the DP World Tour this entire year. And I do want to just run through what a roller coaster this was, TJ, because Thurston Lawrence, defending champion at this golf course, by just midday Friday, so halfway through the second round, he was already the $2.50 betting favourite, and he was given a 37.9% chance of winning the tournament. He had an absolute nightmare.

0: 2,000 feet of altitude, and then mentioned Thurston Lawrence last week on the show and used him as one of the examples linking Kranz in the Magical Kenya Open, because he was runner-up there at Matiga, and he has also been runner-up the Johnson Workwear Open at Glendower, just to add to that record. So Kranz in particular is becoming his golf course now. 3 wins and 5 starts is an extraordinary record. But there is a tournament on the PGA Tour that's co-sanctioned with the DP World Tour called the Barracuda Championship. It's played in Tahoe at altitude. The only issue is that it does clash with the Open Championship, and it'd be very hard to give up a start in a major. But you do have to think, given Thurston Lawrence's record at altitude, he could go and play the Barracuda Championship. I'd say he would have every chance of winning it, and he could earn a PGA Tour right away with a win there. So must be a very tempting proposition for him.
1: Yeah, yeah. Look, Casey obviously came agonisingly close to winning, but again, a much bigger story attached to his week as well.
0: Yeah, and Tito, it was pretty moving. This was one of those situations where the result itself almost became secondary for Casey, because he now lives in Switzerland, obviously went and joined LIV Golf, which is why we haven't seen him on our screens as often. And after his third round, he spoke quite emotionally about what happened here in Kranz, Montana earlier this year. They had that dreadful fight.

0: of a grass it is, but what sort of golf course is Doomburg and what should we expect this week?
1: Yeah, look, it's a proper West Coast Irish links course. Tournament's set up to be only 6,838 yards for a par 70, so that's extremely short by modern professional standards. There's 5 par 3s, 10 par 4s, and just 3 par 5s. So it's a really unusual configuration that we see this week. It usually actually plays as a mix of 5 par 3s and 5 par 5s, but for the professionals, they've turned 2 of those par 5s into par 4s. So the regular par 5 first and the 13th, they're now playing as long par fours between 490 to 500 yards this week. But for me, that yardage almost becomes irrelevant if this Atlantic wind gets up, which it does look like it is set to do. The routing essentially runs 9 holes out, 9 holes back, as quite traditional in links courses. And the front nine generally plays into that prevailing wind with the back nine predominantly into it. So the huge dunes, exposed coastline, we've got 16 of the 18 holes with beautiful views across the Atlantic and these massive dune complexes, which really they do beg a belief when you look at them. So the wind forecasting for me is vital when we get to links golf, and it does look like it's extremely windy this week. If I was going to put a guess on it, based on the current forecasting, I think that you're better to be out there first thing on Thursday morning, Thursday afternoon. The winds do look like they're going to get higher. The tea times for the Deep People Tour were just released this morning, and I think that if you are looking towards those morning tea times, they may just get a bit of an advantage.

0: What sort of courses provide you with that sort of scientific guidance as you make your picks for this week?
1: Yeah, look, a little bit more mainstream this time, TJ. First and foremost, I just want golfers who are really comfortable playing genuine, exposed links golf courses. This isn't somewhere where I'm particularly interested in rural driving distance. As I mentioned there with Højgaard, power is not going to be that important for me given the short length of this golf course. For me, it is all about your ability to flight the golf ball, control your trajectory, and adjust to the changing wind directions that we see coming off the Atlantic. For me, that is far more important. So with five par threes here, and there's going to be a lot of approach shots where you're going to have to be creative rather than simply hitting sort of a stock number or an iron play. For me, is going to be very important as a result of that. And around the green is always very important when you get to these links courses in the wind, because inevitably you are going to miss greens. You've got those shave runoff areas and undulations that come with these golf courses where you do have to get very creative, sometimes using putter or little bump and runs to get up and down. So for me, there's got to be lots of different options when that does happen and you miss those greens. So my big note would be, just for listeners, do be cautious with the Irish Open form itself, because many of these golf courses have been played on parkland courses rather than more traditional links courses, as this is going to be. So I'd be looking closely at previous form at places like Royal Port Rush. It reminds me a lot of that course where I was at the Open Championship back in 2025. La Hinch just

0: $920 bet, but the obviously got voided when Daniel withdrew. So disappointed on that. It's a bit like that 25-pound snapper that I once caught that just got off the hook as it was coming to the surface. But better luck this week, John. And to help you with that, let's have some tips for this weekend and your deep dive golf bookie beater, Dave.
1: Yeah, look, I'm going to go a bit off-piste here with all my selections, TJ. I was, as I mentioned, very tempted by John Rahm at the top of the market because this would be his third Irish Open win. The other two where he has won have been on Irish Open links courses, and he's in fairly decent form at the moment. So for me, John Rahm at the top of the market if you are looking for one of the favourites. But given the wind in the forecast, it's links courses, there can be a lot of volatility. I'd rather chance my arm a little bit here and look for some value further down the board and float some big numbers out there for our listeners. So at the first one I'll give out is Joaquin Lagergren, 66-1 in the market, or the TAB have him at top 20 at $3.75. As I mentioned, he was very unlucky to lose in that playoff to Rory McIlroy last year. Now, he arrives after a ninth at the British Masters and 11th last week at the Omega European Masters, but he has a very good record on links courses. At the Alfred Dunhill Links Championship, he's finished second, third, and fourth on two occasions as well. He's also played very well in Doha at a golf course that is very linked to the Open Championship, extremely windy, exposed golf course. So Joaquin Lagergren, for me, also gets one of those morning tee times, which I do think is going to get the better side of that door. The other name I'll give out, Sam Bairstow, 150-1 in the win market, TJ, or a top 20. Just for finishing in the top 20, Sam Bairstow will pay you $6. He missed his cut last start of the European Masters, but I don't think that is as suitable a golf course for him. Before that, he was 19th in Denmark, a 10th at that very important Nexo Championship that I mentioned, and 21st at the British Masters after that. Again, he's played well in Doha before in windy golf courses. He gets one of those morning tee times, and if you strike a line through last week, especially looking at that other trump course in Aberdeen, he played very well there when he was 10th. But for me, the bookie better this week is Antoine Rosner, the Frenchman in the win market. You can get Rosner at 66-1. The bookie better itself, I love this number, TJ. It was $3.60 for a top 20. TAB are going to boost that all the way out to $4.50 for you. He's one of the best win players on planet Earth for me. His last three tournaments, he finished 13th in Denmark, 21st at the British Masters, and 15th at the European Masters. So he is in fantastic form at the moment, and he's played very well both in Doha at the Alfred Dunhill Links Championship in the Open. He's at a number of top 20s, and he has played very well at the Scottish Open as well. So there's plenty of links form to link him here, but he comes in great form. Very, very good win player, and he does get the second group going off in Thursday morning. So he should have primo conditions Thursday morning in calmer weather. So that is Antoine Rosner, 66-1 for the win. The bookie better itself is on his top 20, a very juicy number, was $3.60, boosted all the way out to $4.50 of the TAB for you.
0: I like it. That'll do me. Okay then, Dave, thank you as always. And of course, people can check you out in greater detail. Just a quick reminder of where they can do that.
1: Yeah, so Deep Dive Golf on Twitter's my main page. I've got Facebook as well. Just search for Deep Dive Golf. You'll find me there, or the Patreon itself, patreon.com/deepdivegolf. Jump on there. You have all our articles, analysis, ask me anything, questions, and of course, our full wider betting card. As we've had a very, very profitable 2026, so it'd be great to see a few more listeners in there chatting some great golf.
0: Good man. Thanks very much, Dave Bieleski, with Deep Dive Golf segment for this week. 10:35 coming up next on Sport Nation Mornings, the top five of everything.
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1: 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We are looking for someone analysing the defensive line, predicting the referee's call, holding their nerve when the game is on the line. They are tactically minded, equipped with composure, relentlessly loyal to their team. They might be unaware they can apply these instincts to a career in policing as well as the game.
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0: The stories driving the day. You're back with Sport Nation Mornings with Tony Johnson. The conversation continues.
1: 5, 4, 3, 2, 1.
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3: Yesterday in Sport Nation Mornings, we featured the remarkable story of Jack Hoani McDonald.

0: but these are mine.
1: Five.
0: And are not necessarily the order 5, 4, 3, 2, 1, but at number five, I've got Brian McKechnie. Now, look, he's not going to go down as one of the greats of either cricket or rugby. Everyone else on this list has won world titles or set records or won international acclaim in these sports. Brian McKechnie is there simply because he was front and centre of two of the most famously controversial moments that we can remember. He kept his nerve to kick the winning penalty against Wales. That key moment, really, in the All Blacks winning their first ever Grand Slam in 1978. It came after that line-out. And then 3 years later, in an equally boiling atmosphere, faced up to the notorious underarm delivery at the MCG. And I think every single New Zealander watching pretty much sort of threw the bat away in disgust with him. A notable all-rounder, as I say, not necessarily one of the absolute greats, but one of the most famous because of the moments he found himself in.
1: Four.
0: Hamish Bond will forever be known as one half of arguably the greatest rowing pair in history with Eric Murray. Together they won two Olympic golds and multiple world titles. In between, he took up road cycling and won a Com Games bronze in the road time trial on the GC in 2018. 3 years later, he was back on the water, this time in the eight at the Olympics, and won another Olympic.

0: rugby for New Zealand. He also refereed or umpired both sports at test level. But Geoff Wilson, he's one of our great rugby wingers, and as a one-day cricketer, smacked a winning innings to beat Australia when he was 19. That'll do me. Sonny Bill Williams. Now, I did think about whether to include people who've been excelled at rugby and league, because there are some similarities between the sports, and a lot of people have crossed over and played international level in both. I mean, Brad Thorne, for example. You could go through quite a list of names, Matthew Ridge and the like. But then you look at Sonny Bill's list of achievements, and how can you not include him, really? He was the youngest Canterbury Bankstown player to win an NRL Grand Final in 2004. In the same year, it became the youngest Kiwi. And when he came back to league in 2013, he won that grand final in 2004. And then when he came back to league in 2013, won another title with the Roosters, a year in which he was named International Player of the Year. Whilst he didn't play a huge part in the All Blacks' 2011 World Cup win, he was a key figure in the final at Twickenham 4 years later. And of course, along the way, he won a Super Rugby title with the Chiefs. You can debate his boxing credentials, but hey, he had a 9-2 record as a pro, and it did at one stage hold a WBA title, not to be sniffed at. So, yep, Sonny Bill Williams for me in at number two.
1: One.
0: Okay, top of my list, and as I say, I haven't necessarily put them in order. I found that too hard, but I've got Rita Fatialofa here. And again, it's just a personal choice, but Rita is number one because she was a world champion in two sports. As a netball player, she was a brilliant wing attack. She could also play in the shooting circle. She won two world crowns with the Silver Ferns.

0: the seat number, so I'm just going to go and say g'day to them on Saturday.
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6: For over 20 years, Seton Park in the heart of the Waikato has been caring for mares and foals through every stage of the breeding season. Because we don't stand stallions, there's no pressure to make breeding decisions before you're ready. We simply foal your mare, care for her and her foal, and give you the time and freedom to decide what comes next.

0: accurate to limit the amount of scrums they have. You know, we've said a few things. We've spoken to World Rugby about it. They agree, but in some parts, but not necessarily everything. And to be honest, the sole focus at the moment seems to be to break foot. I reckon if referees are looking for break foot, they don't see all the other things that you're supposed to be looking at. So I don't think we're helping our referees by making their job any easier. So it's a different topic. But yeah, I don't really want to talk about the scrum because, yeah, in the end, that wasn't the deciding factor in the game. You know, South Africa very good at creating opportunities and taking their chances. And so that maul, yeah, which they scored it under the post, that was a big moment in the game. And so, but we know if we can do a couple of things a bit better, limit their opportunities and be a little bit more clinical, the result could go another way. So so it's in our hands. And but they're a very good side and they scramble really well. And I think the better side probably won in the end.
1: Yeah, Dave Rennie not talking about scrums for 2 minutes as part of our news clippings with Matt Sport.
2: He's going to be asked, isn't he?
1: Yeah.
2: And you got to keep answering the questions, I suppose. But I think, yeah, everyone's maybe getting a little bit tired of the whole topic, but it's going to keep on keeping on.
1: It is. It is going to keep on keeping on. Now, TJ, you were talking about the top five cross-code athletes. My number one is Bo Jackson. Course, played NFL and played Major League Baseball as well.
2: Yeah, not for New Zealand.
1: No, did you?
2: They were all New Zealand. If you paid attention, they're all New Zealanders, Kiwis.
1: Well,
2: yeah.
1: Okay. Well, maybe this is falls outside of that then. But I mean, Bo Jackson, he was a decathlon state champion twice. He holds records in the 100-yard dash, the long jump, the triple jump, the high jump, and the 120 high hurdles, as well as being a professional NFL player and a professional baseball player.
2: Yeah, I don't think I would have selected the five top all-rounders in the world all from New Zealand. But yeah, thank you, Bo Jackson. I remember that. And of course, Bono's baseball, that famous Nike ad, wasn't there? Some text, agreeing with Brian McKechnie, one of Southland's finest, involved in two infamous New Zealand sporting moments. One here, if Goldie was around today, TJ, with the money in cricket, he may have chosen that over rugby. Of course, cricket picked him first. And I remember, I think it was Ross Dykes, the New Zealand selector at the time, there was a sense that they'd picked Jeff Wilson to play cricket for New Zealand in the hope that they might get him long term. And I think he used the expression, we want him to see what cricket can offer him. But of course, before too long, he was playing for the All Blacks. Talking of All Blacks, there's a couple there that people have mentioned.
1: Yeah, well, Gary Knight is one, rugby and wrestling, and Steve McDowell, another, judo as well, and rugby.
2: Yeah, Gary Knight, he won a bronze medal at the Comm Games in Christchurch way back in 1974. Hamish Bond, another bet for him, and as someone's put here, Sonny Bill, he went all right across a few codes, didn't he? That's for sure. That's an interesting one. As I say, there's lots of different ones. It's very hard to quantify them, but I agree with what you say about Bo Jackson. He was extraordinary.
1: Yeah, he was superb. I was thinking about some of those cross-code athletes. Another one, just listening, there's a new podcast that started that I listened to, which is about Italian football, and it's about some of the lesser-known stories. And one of those was about, you remember Paolo Maldini?
2: Yeah.
1: Yeah.
2: Look. How could you not? You go to Rome, there are sort of 20-story buildings with him covering the whole length of it.
1: After he retired from football, he played semi-professional tennis and ended up in an ATP Challenger tournament in doubles.
2: Oh, there you go. Talking of doubles, Erin Routliffe and Sugiati, her partner, 4-3 with a service break up the first set of their women's doubles quarterfinal at the US Open. So they're on they are serving to go 5-3 up in their quarterfinal at Flushing Meadow. It is coming up 11 o'clock. That's 4 minutes away now on Sport Nation.
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16: 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There's a
12: Dubai Sporting, he cut the corner. Up on the inside, Florin the widest. Right there as well, we've got Urinui. And also lifting to the centre is Jaeger. Jaeger for Taranaki. Dubai's Portiki for Horowhenua. Little between them. Jaeger lifting. Jaeger. Jaeger does it for the locals.
17: Dream Rocker and further back to Dashing Dixie. And Stromlinium down the outside. Pounces, pounced onto the lead over Miss Janet. Now here's She's No Saint getting through on the inside. Pounce and Grills go for home though in the Sunline Bars. And Pounce will get the win. 300 to go. Media World. Alabama Lass. Here she comes now. Well written up on the outside. Tardelli out wider on the track then. Sterling Express and She's a Dealer. Well written comes to Alabama. Lass on the inside. Alabama Lass. Well written gets her at the 100. And she draws away. Well written makes a seamless progression from Princess of the Turf to Queen of the Turf.
18: Ah, yes. Well written. We're going to talk about that in just a moment with Mick. Just before we do, we'll just rattle off a couple of texts because people have texted in on this question of multi-talented athletes across various codes. Mike the Ram said, Martin Donnelly played Test cricket for New Zealand, but also a Test match in rugby for England in 1947 against Ireland. Yes, that's true. While he was at, I can't remember whether it was Cambridge or Oxford, one of those universities. And someone here saying,

0: surely I missed a lot of the all-rounder chats. Surely someone's mentioned Goldie, rugby and cricket, but apparently basketball was his favourite, and he was pretty handy at that. He was very good at it, and he still is now. They still have games when they're on tour. And hit a pretty good golf ball as well. TJ, famously, Kevin Skinner was a heavyweight boxing champion and a storied All Black. Talk about a crossover of skills to dramatic effect. Steve from Napier, yes, that was in the 1956 series when he came out of retirement because the Springbok front row was giving them some problems. Some things never change. And finally, hi TJ, remember the cover of the Sports Digest in the mid-1970s that had a picture of Brian Cedewell and the caption, "Next Double All Black." Bit a premature celebration, but there's no question Brian Cedewell, from a great sporting family in Wellington Seeds, and he was, played Plunkett Shield cricket for Wellington, and a very good fullback for the Wellington rugby team as well. So thanks for all those texts, but it is time to move on because, yes, Mick is in the studio with us. Hello, Michael.
1: Morning,
0: good to
1: TJ.
0: See you, my friend.
1: Hey, I'm really well, thank you. I hope you're going good.
0: It's and what a great weekend.
1: Great weekend for racing.
0: Yeah.
1: And on
0: everything
1: some vastly
0: we thought it might be.
1: Different levels. Yeah. So well-written return with that win, which has been well spoken about on Sport Nation this week at Ellerslie. But it gives you the promise for what lies ahead, because once a New Zealand trained horse goes to Australia, it's very much us against them. How do we rate compared with theirs? And she'll be definitely the biggest marker of that. As good as that was, the most remarkable New Zealand racing story out of the weekend was Sunday. Sha Tin, the big track, returned to racing in Hong Kong. It's really easy as a New Zealander to be parochial and say we are the best at this or that. A lot of it doesn't mean that much to a degree. Clearly, Hamish Kerr does. Hamish Kerr is the best. We know that. High jumper in the world. He won the Olympic gold. And we have a lot of other things we're supposed to be the best at. And you know, they're not.
0: Well, we love it, mate. We're a small country, and our sports people succeeding has always meant so much to us.
1: I totally agree, but a lot of it, for example, is in either small areas or we see them as the best. For example, a lot more Kiwis care about Stephen Adams than Americans care about Stephen Adams. Or Chris Wood. I think it's amazing what Chris Wood's done, but a lot more of us care about his feet than the average Pom, because they've got plenty of other soccer players to care about. We've only got one. But this is a different thing. There's a lot of horses in the world, hundreds of thousands of professional racehorses who do that for a job. And the best racehorse in the world is a New Zealand horse. Now, that's almost unfathomable, that Ka Ying Rising is the best horse in the world. And it's not my opinion because I'm a Kiwi. It's not that. It's the official ratings. But what he did at Sha Tin the other day was, I've watched racing every day of my life for 40 years. It was one of the five most dramatic things I've ever seen. So we're going to talk to his trainer, David
0: Sounds
1: Hayes.
0: Sounds like a top five of everything. Might be a guest selector on the top five of everything next week.
1: Well, ironically, horses can't be nominated for the Helberg Awards. Not that I personally give a shit about the Helberg Awards. I think there's a whole lot of holes in how they do that. But it's remarkable.

0: be alongside Hamish Kerr, because Hamish Kerr is clearly the best in the world. There's no doubt about that. He could technically be the best New Zealand athlete in the world. But horses don't get to vote, so that's how we go. But that's a remarkable story. We'll get to that later on. David Hayes will join us exclusively out of Hong Kong to talk about the horse, to talk about his plans.
1: Oh, brilliant.
0: And to talk about how this works. Horses are born in New Zealand. How do they end up in Hong Kong? What sort of horses thrive there as compared to ones who don't? So we'll pull back the curtain a bit more on Kar Ying Rising. But before
1: then,
0: Tony,
1: to that.
0: Before then, Tony, we've got a great story. A young lady called Jasmine Fawcett is joining us. She finished last year in the top 10 on the premiership. Now, think about what I'm about to tell you. In the scheme of your own working life, Jasmine rode at Timaru on the weekend. She rides at Cambridge today. She rides at Riccarton tomorrow. They're in two different islands. This is her job. So she's going to work today. Then she's going to work in the South Island tomorrow. Then she comes back and works at Taupo on Friday, which is in the North Island, and then she goes to race somewhere, either Hastings or Riccarton on Saturday, and then she'll race somewhere else on Sunday. So she might be one of the few people in the country who is getting in a plane and flying to a different island at the moment every day to go to work. That's a commute. Jasmine's on the phone with us now. Good morning to you, Jazz. You have been a very busy young lady.
2: Good morning, Mickey. I'm no Kar Ying Rising, but I'd like to think that I've got the same drive as him.
0: The same staying power. Just telling Tony Johnson all about it. So, Jez, you found yourself in this position where 5 years ago you were a good jockey and you were riding okay, but you decided to start going to the South Island to hone your craft and get more rides and get better. And that now seems to be spilling over to you being a better North Island standard rider. So was that the idea, to go south, get more opportunities, and hopefully become a better jockey up here?
2: Yeah, absolutely. It doesn't matter if it's a winner on the board at Invercargill or a winner on the board at Ellerslie. It still counts towards the premiership, doesn't it?
0: Look, it does. But just talking about that travel schedule for this week, how does that work? For example, you're riding today at Cambridge, and we appreciate you joining us on a work day. But tomorrow you're riding at Riccarton. So when is the decision made that you will ride at Riccarton tomorrow? I presume booking flights and booking rides, it needs to be 10 days ago. And when do you decide, I'll go here, I'll go there, or it's not worth me going all the way to Invercargill for this day, so I won't go there? Do you plan that? Does your manager plan that? How does Jasmine Fawcett Incorporated work?
2: Yeah, my agent is Daryl Anderson, and he does a phenomenal job, and we liaise probably 4 weeks out of where we think the best possible chance I'll have for getting winners is and where he thinks that I should be going.
0: So sometimes you'll have a ride booked 2 or 3 weeks before the race?
2: Absolutely, yeah. He liaises, and so do I, with trainers, particularly in the South Island, like John Blackadder is a big supporter of mine, and we'll find out what we've got, and then we'll work it in with what we've got up here. Obviously, my priority is to stay up here as often as I can, but you have to go where the winners are.
0: Okay, let's talk me through a typical day. Well, next 30 hours of your life. You're racing at Cambridge today, that's easy. You'll go around, do a tough job, but it's still close to home. You're racing at Riccarton tomorrow. So you drive yourself to the airport, park the car, you fly down there, you sleep on the plane, because I presume you're

0: The biggest benefit I've got is that I don't have to waste. So I can drink a lot of coffee, I can eat a lot of food, I can sleep any moment of the day that I can. Like just before you've called, I've got myself a 45-minute sleep before I have to get organised for the races. So it's just about balancing my lifestyle as best as I can.
1: Okay, and I know you're not supposed to ask females about their weight, but to be able to ride light, you need to be around 52 kilos. Are you somewhere in that ballpark? And for people who think jockeys starve themselves all the time, do you ever go through the McDonald's drive-thru? Is that a luxury you're allowed in your life?
0: The McDonald's drive-thru is actually a common occurrence for me because yeah, it's a time management thing and it's very convenient, and I do walk about 50 and a half kilo. I actually have to remind myself to eat with such a busy lifestyle, so I'm probably one of the more fortunate ones in this situation.
1: What about form? Because the horses racing at Cambridge today on the synthetic are obviously a totally different bunch of horses from the ones you rode at Timaru, where I think you rode three winners on Sunday, and obviously to the ones you're riding tomorrow. So how do you do that research, keep it in your head, and then I presume you've got to dump it because tomorrow's a whole new ball game?
0: Yeah, it's a lot, I'd say, easier up here in the North Island for me because you get to know all the horses around you and you get to know all the jockeys around you. So when it comes to form for meetings like today, I sort of already have a fair idea of what's going to go on. Okay. But whereas when I go down south, I do have to rely on a lot of the owner's input, the trainer's input, and what they expect. And a big key to it is

0: Or do you just get used to it?
1: I don't think you ever get used to it. I didn't get home from Timaru till 12. It was midnight by the time I had a shower and gone to bed. It was about 1 a.m. So it's not something you ever get used to. It's just probably something that you have to deal with. It's just part of the job.
0: So what about riding track work? Because obviously track work, you sort of need to be out of bed at 3:30 and up and about. Do you still ride a lot of track work, or during a period, not the next 5 days, Jasmine, can you not do that?
1: You can't do it when you travel. Obviously, you've got flights to catch and whatnot. And I did take Monday off after not getting home till midnight. But I do try to ride as much track work as I possibly can, because I think there's a massive advantage to knowing the horses that you're riding at the races.
0: Okay, let's talk about you. Like, I've known you for a long time, and I was very proud of you for breaking into the top 10 the last couple of years. When you look back on it now and you think about how busy you are and how in demand you are, does it make you proud? Are you thinking to yourself, hey, this is pretty cool. This is a different Jasmine Fawcett than I saw 5 years ago in my life.
1: Yeah, I guess so. I guess it's a good way to put it. But I do try to keep myself grounded. And I guess the other motivation is I love money. As probably everybody else does.
0: Because it pays for those McDonald's drive-thrus.
2: I love the honesty. I love the honesty. That's brilliant.
0: TJ, what are your views on money? You're a fan?
3: I was going to get, oh, yeah, no, I

0: John Blackett is a maiden 2-2 that I think he was a very unlucky last start that's racing tomorrow. I think he's a very good chance. Sorry, I forgot the name of the horse. I'm one day at a time, but I do remember riding him as previous star, and he was very unlucky.
1: His name was Gappet?
0: Yeah.
1: Okay, race one.
0: Did Masa Hasasumi ride it last start?
1: Look, you're on it. It's a 2,200 metre maiden. I'm sure there's not that many of them tomorrow, Jazz, so I'm picking its arrivals. Hey, Jazz, as I said, I'm very proud of you. It's a wonderful story for someone who works so hard and is putting themselves out there and riding so many winners. And that gives a lot of people a lot of pleasure. Your photograph riding horses will be on a lot of people's walls as their highlight of the racing year. So thank you for joining Tony and I this morning, Jazz, to talk about your really interesting life. Hey, good luck over the next 4 or 5 days.
0: Thank you.
2: Yeah, good on you, Jasmine. I love that. They're just so forthcoming and, upfront about
1: I've
2: things.
1: I've known Jazz for probably 10 years. Like, all the jockeys, like you know, the footy players, you get to know them. And she was just a journey person rider. There's a lot of riders who are in that 10 to 20, 30 bunch. You put them on a horse and they're not negatives and they're not positives. They just don't ride the horses. But she has worked at her craft really, really hard, got on a lot of planes, as you just heard. That work schedule is totally
2: brutal,
1: insane.
2: Brutal.
1: And she's excelling at it, and she's become a better rider to the point now where she gets rides at Ellerslie against the Opie Bossons and the Michael McNabs, and it doesn't seem abnormal to see her out there. So it is a case of hard work. You can follow her today at Cambridge on the synthetic or tomorrow at Riccarton. Of course, those odds for both meetings available on tab.co.nz and on Betcha as we speak.
2: We will ask you for your texts again. We had a lot of texts come through last week on 8833 for Mick, and we've got a couple to ask as time allows, but in a moment we're going to talk to Mark Chittick from the Waikato Stud on Sport Nation Mornings. It's 16 minutes after 11.
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1: 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We are

0: eyes in the buttocks because they are balancing themselves in the stirrups. So really good question. And I hope he wins. This is another question we have. I hope he wins one Stayer of the Year at the Horse of the Year Awards. This is from Dan on Sunday. She also won the Australian Oaks with two Group 1s, one in Australia. Should she win a Horse of the Year? Well, a couple of things. I don't think she could have. But she wasn't actually trained here when she won the Australian Oaks. So technically you could say that didn't count because she wasn't a New Zealand trained horse anymore. Chris Waller trained her. And secondly, two Oaks wins is good. But I don't think it cancels out a 1,000 guineas win, Karaka Million three-year-old win, and a NZB Kiwi win. And also she had some defeats. Whereas, well, Written didn't have any defeats. So I think the right horse won, but it would have been very fair had I Hope He Wins won, had Well Written not had such a stellar season. Keep your questions coming and we'll do our best to answer them.
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0: Yep, Mark Chittick is the boss at Waikato Stud. Now, they had a very special award at the New Zealand Awards on Sunday night because Savabeel, the late stallion, who has been a wonderful horse, an incredible horse, was a great racehorse too, passed away earlier this year, was voted the global achievement for any New Zealander horse or human at the awards. Mark, I know it's very sad that Savabeel's gone, but what a remarkable thing when you think of all those global achievers, people like Waller or James McDonald, to think they gave it to your late great Savabeel, mate. You must have really got a kick out of that.

0: is very good at, you know, for the next generations to come.
1: Mark, we have the Timberspan Sir Colin Meads Trophy at Hastings on Saturday. Great name for a race. And you have Justin Case back at the races for your trainer, Chris Shaler. Barrier 9 may not be a disaster on a wet track, but it's his first run back. Where is he at, and should our Sport Nation listeners be backing him?
0: look, we went into the track yesterday morning and watched his last gallop. Now, Justin Case, he is, he's an absolute cruiser. He's a cool horse, and Chris has done a wonderful job with him. And obviously, he's competed in pretty good company and stood up to that. He's had a good break. He's certainly Sam Collett, coming back in off the track yesterday, said, yeah, he's really strengthened up. She said she can feel it underneath him now. He's got more muscle, strengthened up, feeling well, very, very happy horse. And look, we're just wrapped to be getting back to the races, racing in a black type race at Hawke's Bay. You know, like it's really exciting. And yeah, he's well. He galloped beautifully yesterday. Chris will leave no stone unturned. Should you be backing him? Look, I'll definitely be backing him each way. He's honest. He never lets us down, and he's got ability. So, yeah, let's put a dollar on and keep the fingers crossed.
1: Mark, thanks for your work on the advisory committee. Congratulations to you and the rest of the team at Waikato Stud on Sava Beale's posthumous award. Good luck with Justin Case. We look forward to talking to you more over the spring.
0: Good man, Michael. All the best.
1: Mark Chittick from Waikato Stud. Tony, amazing to think they sometimes fold down 250 mare. So that's 250 berths on the property. And some of them are worth 500 grand the second they hit the ground. So a lot goes on at Waikato Stud. But we need to take a break, because on the other side of this, Tony, real pleasure for us, a rare New Zealand radio appearance from David Hayes, the man who trains the New Zealand best horse in the world, Ka Ying Rising.
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3: 400 to go. Car Ying Rising's 5 in front. The rest must look up and think, oh no, not this again, because the champ is now 6 clear of co-partner Prance. And then came Magic Control, Lucky With You. 21:15, he second split. Look out, Sydney. He's coming back, and he's coming back looking just like that.
4: Sunday night at Sha Tin, they started the Hong Kong racing season for the new year, and a Kiwi horse, a horse who started its career here, had his first trial in New Zealand, produced one of the most remarkable sprinting performances in the history of racing. And I don't try to oversell that. I'm not being parochial. It was jaw-dropping. The man who trains him is one of the legends of racing in both Hong Kong and Australia, David Hayes. We're lucky to talk to him this morning. David, when you hear that, and I'm sure you've heard it plenty of times and seen it plenty of times since Sunday night, for someone who has racing running through their blood like you do, it's still sort of hard to believe what happened.
5: Yeah, he's a total freak. His last four runs since the Everest, he's broken a track record every time. So he's just getting better and better and better. Yeah, it's just a pleasure. We pinch ourselves that we've got a machine like this.
4: David, I know that you've been to the absolute mountaintop, as has your entire family in the racing world, but there seems to be a different type of hype around him, because people in England are transfixed by him. People in America are aware of him, which is remarkable considering the way the Americans treat the outside world. And obviously the New Zealanders and the Australians are just in
5: awe. And the Japanese
4: and probably half of China. They're in awe of him. What's it like being at the centre of this almost hurricane of a horse?
5: It's a pleasure. It's a bit of pressure sometimes, but...

0: He hasn't had the whip on him in Hong Kong for a season. So it's quite amazing.
1: People who don't watch a lot of racing, David, wouldn't understand that a horse comes around a bend and often they'll change their lead leg. But he's so fast, sometimes he won't do it because he doesn't need to. But I saw him change legs the other day. That's going to be really a handy heading to Sydney. And maybe it's showing that he's finally getting his head around all this.
0: Well, he's changed legs in Sydney was one of the first times. And the last four races he's had. But he's had 30-something trials, and they got a lot easier in trials, and he never changes legs, and it drives Zach mad. But I say to Zach, he's running probably 4 seconds below what he can do. He doesn't need to change legs.
1: When you saw the time, and I know times for our sports listeners are largely irrelevant, but I was trying to give them perspective on Monday morning. I said, this would be like Usain Bolt breaking the 100-metre world record going from 9.6 to 9.4. They just don't break it by 2/10. But he broke this record by a second. Once you saw that, because I'm sure you watched the performance, but then you saw the time come up, what did you think?
0: Well, it was funny. I watched it with the person I always watch it with, Leo Schlenk. And when Zach let him rip at the 300, because we want him to have a bit harder hit out than normal. Normally he's easing him down from the 300. I said, he's going to break the track record. And then when I walked out and the time came up, I didn't think he'd break it by that much.
1: Okay. But, he's a big large horse. He's a big monster of a horse, and some people would think that big horses are probably better than smaller horses, but that's not always the case. But what I've found is that with dealing with Hong Kong quite a bit, it does help if they are bigger, because sometimes you get those smaller horses with a smaller barrel and they can sort of melt away a little bit under the pressure of Hong Kong. When you think of New Zealand horses and the type of horses you like to take to Hong Kong, does that factor into it? Do you like those bigger, more robust 520 type kilo horses who can then develop obviously as they get older?
0: Yeah, I do. He was smaller than that when we bought him, but he's put on 100 pounds since he's been in Hong Kong. So he's still developing and getting stronger. He was actually 28 pounds above his winning weight, which is 10 kilos last year. And we took that as a positive because he's just getting bigger and better. But you know, I'd say he arrived as a mid-size, and he's now a mid-big. No, he's not a giant, but he's a mid-big.
1: A lot of people make a big deal about how horses walk. When you go to a yearling sale or a two-year-old sale, people love that nice flowing walk, and the back leg has an overstep over where the front leg lands. I looked at him last year for that trial before the Everest. He's not the greatest walking horse in the world, is he? Like that fact, he sort of makes a bit of a liar of some of the things we would like to believe, David.
0: He's a tight walker. I'd call him a tight walker. And when he loosens up behind the gates, he sort of prances around very nice if you watch him when they have him on the TV. But if you get him out the stable, he plats a little bit, and he's a stiff walker, warms up beautifully, very sound horse. But no, he dispels the walking theory.
1: David, you and your sons, who are doing such a wonderful job with a lot of horses, but with some New Zealand horses. I've had a lot of success with New Zealand horses, including, of course, Mr. Brightside. As unparochial as it can be, because I know you're talking to a New Zealand audience, what do you guys like about New Zealand horses? Because you're regulars at the sales here. They've got Mr. Brightside. You've got Ka Ying Rising. Is it the depth of bone? Is it the fact that they are bone and muscle and tough horses? I'm not trying to put words in your mouth. What do you like about them?
0: When you get a good one, they're very hardy. Like I think the weather conditions, you know, you get the beautiful grass paddocks, of course, but they have to be pretty tough being out in the cold sometimes. And I think they become, when you hit the spot, their bad ones are pretty weak, but their good ones are very good. And that's what I notice when you get a Kiwi horse. They've got good bone and they do often train on. They're not precocious horses.
1: David, talk to us about Chong Fa, which is a word a lot of people listening to the show have never heard before. So Sha Tin is in Hong Kong, and horses who live at Sha Tin predominantly live in boxes a lot of the time. But obviously the Hong Kong Jockey Club have built this purpose-built facility on mainland China called Chong Fa, where they're going to start racing soon, and it gives you the opportunity to put horses in a more natural environment. What's that like? Because so many of the Hong Kong horses

0: we think are boxed most of the time, but when they go to Chong Fao, does it sort of replicate what you might see down this part of the world?
1: A little bit. It's a magnificent training centre. They've spent 6 billion Hong Kong on it. Billion, not million, billion. And it's a wonderful training track, beautiful, relaxed environment. I find my horses, when they go there, they probably eat 15 to 20% more, which means the environment, that's all about the environment. It's nestled in the mountains. And they've just moved a mountain and put a race course in there. So, and the grandstand is to be seen to believe. It's the best grandstand I've ever seen. So hopefully they get racing soon. There was a bit of a complication and a setback on the first meeting, but I think they're working towards getting back on track. But this facility is incredible.
0: I know you like to plan Kar Yue Rising's racing. Obviously, it can be a year in advance because you know when it's going to be International Week, which is the second weekend in December, and we know he race at the back end of April. Now that the Chong Fao meeting, which was going to be November 21, and they wanted you to go there with him to be the big star attraction for the big day, now that's been canned, is there any chance you say, well, that gives us a window to stick around and go to Flemington for a $3 million sprint? Or literally, is it the Everest, October 17th, and you go home because it would be too long to be away from home to go to Melbourne?
1: Well, no, not too long. He'd be absolutely fine. But the club have been so wonderful buying the permit for the ownership group. And the club are very keen to get their star attraction home as quickly as possible. So he'll be running in a probably $1.3 million race in Hong Kong rather than a $3 million in Melbourne or Sydney.
0: David, you've been doing this a long time with a lot of great horses. Obviously, you've been to the mountaintop in Japan where you've won Japan Cups and that sort of thing. With this Everest, it's going to come maybe a level of, shall we say, interest that even you may not have encountered before. In fact, I would say outside the Secretariats and the Frankels and maybe Moods with Black Caviar and obviously Chris with Winx, not many trainers are going to have as many requests, as much spotlight and have the horse as scrutinised as Kar Yue's going to be before the Everest. It's going to be a really interesting time.
1: Yeah, like last year, there was all fake news going around that something was wrong with him, which he wasn't because he got beaten in a trial. But he was a bit fresh and came on. This year, hopefully he doesn't get beaten in the trial or trial's more encouraging to the eye, then everyone will leave us alone. But to have a horse that 2 years ago I thought was the best horse I've ever trained, and now I think he's one of the best I've ever seen. And, you know, I'm seeing all these comparing to Black Caviar, which is ridiculous. There are different eras. But isn't it nice to have a horse to be compared to Black Caviar? Like, I never thought I'd see one.
0: Neither did I. What about the quarantine? So he's in quarantine at the moment, which he has to be in to go to Sydney. What does quarantine, because again, I'm talking to a sporting audience, David. What does quarantine mean for a horse? Does it mean he has to be stable by himself, or can he take a mate in there so he's got someone to keep him company? And then I presume he works on the track once all the other horses have done their work for the day so he doesn't go near them.
1: Yeah, well, unfortunately, he works before, so we have very early starts. He's working at 3:30, 4 o'clock, and then the track opens. And he has 2 weeks in isolation, but he's got a stable mate there, which is just a companion to eat with. And he travels down to Australia with him, and he lives with him all the time before he goes into quarantine. He has 2 weeks of serious quarantine at Canterbury, and then he's got 2 weeks of isolation. So it's about a six-week. It's pretty hard on them. You know, they've got to have a great attitude, which he has. He loves Canterbury, which is nice to know he does.
0: David, tonight we head to Happy Valley. So for those people who don't follow it, Hong Kong Sha Tin races, predominantly Sundays. Every Wednesday's Happy Wednesday at Happy Valley. So you've got a couple lining up there. We've got a winner for our Sport Nation listeners at the Valley tonight.
1: I won't tip you a late one because it's too late and everyone should be in bed. But maybe
0: I might not be, David.
1: Right, so I've got a horse called Precious... Hope in race two, and Oriental in race three. So race two and race three, I'm pretty hard to beat, I think.
0: Before we let you go, David, obviously you're a

0: Proud Aussie, and you know, you got so much to be proud of. I take it, maybe, because most of the trainers in Hong Kong are coming down here for the ready to runs in November. Will you be back for those? And is there this awareness in your mind that you're also taking a whole bunch of Kiwis along on this ride? Because I can't explain to you how many New Zealanders set their alarms for Sunday at 5:30 last week and later into the summer to see Kai Ying rising. There are so many people over here infatuated by the horse. I don't think I've ever seen it before about an overseas horse.
1: But isn't that nice to have a horse like that? He's really worth watching. He does a few stats about him. The second favourite in Saturday's race was 104-1. So that's how dominant a horse he is. And in the last four races, the second favourite's been 50-1. I've never seen that.
0: No, it's remarkable. David, you'll be down for the ready to runs in November. I saw you there last year, so you'll be there.
1: Tickets booked, and looking forward to it.
0: Mate, we look forward to seeing you, David. Look, thanks for joining us on Sport Nation this morning. Thanks for helping fly our flag. It's almost become a United Nations of a horse. And David, we're loving every minute of it, mate. Good luck for the remainder of the season. Thanks for taking your time to join us.
1: Yep, thanks a lot.
0: David Hayes, who TJ, the legendary family. His father was the great Colin Hayes.
2: Colin Hayes,
0: And so they've won Japan Cups.
2: At Telek, Colin Hayes?
0: Yep, absolutely. Hey, well done, TJ.
2: Melbourne Cup, 1986-7.
0: No, 87 was Empire Rose, wasn't it?
2: 86.
0: Might have been. But look, they've been a legendary family.
2: How the hell did I remember
0: this
2: that?
0: This is the exclamation.
2: I think I might have had a... I think I might have got the Quinella. I had the Quinella.
0: You had a Quinella?
2: Yeah. At Telek, and a horse that one of the skeletons was on. Something rising, something. Oh, crumbs.
0: I haven't had a Quinella in about 20 years. He's actually a bloody good fellow.
2: Yeah, over 400, but oh, God.
0: He's a good fellow, David.
2: Sorry.
0: And his son's trained. So Ben, JD, and so three boys all trained together. And they've got Mr. Brightside, who's another very good New Zealand horse. But Rising Fear.
2: Sorry.
0: We'll keep you up to date on Kai Ying rising. His next start is in the Everest, October the 17th at Randwick for $20 million Aussie. And yes, he may not be living in New Zealand, but that's no different to Stephen Adams or Chris Wood or any of those other guys. He doesn't live here anymore, but he's still a Kiwi. We'll take a break, come back on the other side, and we will sum up your racing week here on Sport Nation.
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2: Six away from midday, Sport Nation, and boy, that was what a great get to have David Hayes on the show today. Just before we go, some questions have come in on the text, 8833. Morning, Mick and TJ. I've never been on course at one of the polysynthetic tracks. If I picked up a handful of the track, what would I actually be looking at? Well, it's nice that you addressed it to both, but there's only one bloke in this room that can answer that question.
0: I've actually seen them being built, and probably the best way to describe it would be like a sand dirt type base, but with synthetic material through it. Like, imagine if someone, those little bitty bits of rubber, like you might see on a tennis court. Imagine if you just ground those up and you put it into sand, smoothed it all out and put it on top of it. The most remarkable thing with the poly tracks is about 12 inches under it, 8 inches under it, is a drainage system where literally you can pour water on the track and it just goes straight through it. It won't hold any water, so it's quite remarkable. But imagine a beach on a wet day. That's maybe the best way to describe it.
2: Okay. Well, look, I think we've just about run out of time.
0: Racing today, Cambridge Racing, Riccarton tomorrow, Jasmine Force is going to be everywhere. Hastings back for a big meeting on Saturday, as is Riccarton. Lots of cool things going on. Thanks for listening. Any more racing info, I'm sure the team will keep you up to date over the next couple of days.
2: Yeah, and thanks for all the texts coming through. That's it for me for this morning. Thank you to you, Mick. It's always great to have you in the studio.
0: My pleasure,
2: Brian. That's it for me this week. I'll be back on Monday morning. You have a fantastic weekend. Go the OBs, go the Waz. See you Monday.
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0: afternoon and welcome into the Rural Roundup. Happy Wednesday, everyone. We hope you're having a good one and the sun is shining wherever you are in the country. It's producer Craig's favourite day of the week. And I've actually just realised we missed some rural sporting news in our preview on Monday. And that was the biggest news to come out of the World Stone Skimming Championships in Scotland. New Zealand has its newest world champion, Craig.
1: Oh, do tell. See, I haven't caught up on this and I'm actually intrigued. I know who the two people who went are, so I don't know who this world champ is yet. Please tell me.
0: It is Queenstown's Abby McDonald. She defeated six-time world champion skimmer Lucy Wood.
1: That is so cool!
0: Incredible work. Now, at the New Zealand Stone Skimming Championships in Lake Hawea earlier this year, she threw a 72-metre stone. I'm still waiting to hear what exactly she threw over in Scotland, but isn't that incredible? New Zealand has its newest world champion, and that is in World Stone Skimming. Abby McDonald, massive congratulations to her. That's epic.
1: I sense another rural sports legend of the week coming on here.
0: I would love to get her. I've messaged her on Instagram. We'll keep our fingers and toes crossed because apparently there was lots of stuff that went down over there. And I did read that our other New Zealand representative,